0: compared to July, down 16% compared to last year. So there's no question that investors are deserting the market, but there is the possibility that we might be starting to see first home buyers re-entering.
1: The CBA predicts the biggest decline in values will be in Sydney and Melbourne. One of the world's biggest tech companies is handing over the reins to a new chief executive. Apple's Tim Cook has officially stepped down. John Ternus has been named CEO. He's been at the company for more than two decades. The US Department of Justice has concluded that federal rules banning faith-based groups from using government funds for worship, instruction, or evangelism violate the First Amendment right to free speech. It pointed out that the phrase "wall of separation between church and state" does not appear in the First Amendment nor anywhere else in the US Constitution. And Christians are mobilizing in the US state of Virginia to oppose this month's state referendum on constitutional amendments to marriage and abortion laws. The amendments would define marriage as between two persons, replacing one man and one woman, and allow abortions up to birth. The Catholic Church is urging all parishioners to reject the proposed measures. Bishop Michael Burbidge proclaimed that God is the author of both life and marriage. That's the latest news. Sport is next.
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1: To NRL, the Broncos will lose Adam Reynolds, Payne Haas and Jesse Arthurs from their six-man leadership group at season's end. But NRL legend Billy Slater says they've got the perfect man arriving in 2027. Speaking on his podcast, Slater says Warriors prop Mitch Barnett can't get there soon enough.
3: He thinks really simple, but he's got a good understanding of the game. He's a good pickup for the Broncos next year. He's probably exactly what they need. They need that little bit of steel and hardness through the middle of the field. A guy that's going to set the standards and keep things really simple.
1: Meanwhile, Tino Faasulu-Malawi is urging Gold Coast to back coach Josh Hannay despite a disappointing season. That's the latest Vision National News. I'm Naomi Miller.
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1: Time now for a look at the weather. A cold front is sending strong winds, showers and a colder change across South Australia, Tasmania, Victoria and southern New South Wales. Warm winds are blowing ahead of the front. Showers in the northeast tropics, mainly the coasts, are due to moist easterly winds. Highs are keeping elsewhere in the country dry. To the capital cities, Sydney, 27 and mostly sunny. 18 with clearing showers for Melbourne. Brisbane, 27 and sunshine. 19 and showers increasing for Perth. Adelaide, 17 with clearing showers. 21 and late showers for Canberra. Hobart, 16 and mostly sunny. And 33 and sunshine for Darwin. 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
7: In the Bible, in John 15 verse 5, Jesus says, "I am the vine and you are the branches. Those who remain in me and I in them will produce much fruit. For apart from me, you can do nothing." That was John 15 verse 5.
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8: Just great to be back with you. Hey, welcome along. Some more great conversations coming over the hours ahead. Look forward to one coming up in around 25 minutes from now, because we'll be talking families, but from the sort of dimension you might be thinking, well, that's a different one, and I think that's going to be so relevant. So often, it's the children who bear the pain when families don't look like the cookie cutter model that we might think looks perfect. And it's not that we shouldn't have a good ideal or aspiration for a model-looking family, but we know that lots of families do look a little more thrown together. And there may be all sorts of reasons why we find ourselves in a single-parent family or a blended family when there's a parent who dies or there is a divorce and remarriage. Well, children can feel torn between two worlds. They're often dealing with unresolved grief or anger. And in this modern age, some will be wondering, what is the normal family anyway? So we're back today with a very special guest coming and being with us 25 minutes from now. Her name is Karina Hudson. Karina has a specialised Christian ministry to singles and blended families. The ministry is called Blended Not Shaken. We're going to open our talkback lines. You might have your own input, maybe a question, a comment. You might have your own story to contribute to our conversation today. You'll be able to on 1-800-316-316 when our talkback line opens. You don't have to wait to have your comment, though. You can send us a text on 0447-488-316. That conversation is coming 25 minutes from now. Before that, we're back with Christian commentator Stephen McAlpine and some reflection on the outcome of the WA Secret Harbour by-election. Of course, you might have picked up the news. One Nation won the seat convincingly on Saturday. It may be that the scale of the swing in Secret Harbour is an indicator of the broader trends that may have been building in Australian politics. Or it may be a deeper indicator of some growing distrust of our political leaders. Well, Stephen McAlpine is back with us. He's a cultural commentator. He's a former pastor. He also works with the Australian Christian Lobby in Canberra as their movement's director. Stephen, a special welcome back to 2020.
9: Great to be with you, Neil.
8: Hey, Stephen, you come from WA. That's your home state, isn't it? You know voter sentiments pretty well. What were your perceptions of the scale of the swing to One Nation in the by-election on the weekend?
9: Yeah, WA is not just a different state, it's a different country sometimes, I feel. It was always going to be on the cards. I remember a few months ago that One Nation was in Midland, which is another working class area in Perth near where I live, and it was attended by a lot of people. And I think what you've got at the moment is you've got a disruption system in our politics. But Labor in WA has been holding all the power, and the Liberals haven't managed to pitch a big vision of what they're about. And if you put One Nation puts a local person who works in a business, a gym no less, in a working class area full of tradies who all have their own businesses like he does, and who see him in the street at his business, you're on a hiding to nothing if you put forward someone who seems like they're a party machine person from any party at the moment. Local issues are actually settling some of these debates. And whatever you say about what One Nation holds its position on bigger issues, this was very much a, we're just sick of the being told, here's your medicine, take what's good for you, from above, and we wanted something grassroots. So I think we're in a disruption period in politics in Australia generally.
8: And it was a state government by-election. The idea of connecting state politics and even those local politics, as you say, he was a local resident, a gym owner, connecting that to the federal sphere, that's what a lot of people are doing, and they're saying this has got bigger ramifications. What are your thoughts on just the context of what's happened in WA?
9: Well, it does have bigger ramifications at one level, though, you know, if Labor had won, they'd be saying state and federal are aligned. When Labor loses, they say, well, that's a state issue. What I think you've got, there's a deep and growing distrust of big government at the moment, at the same time that our government's gotten bigger. people, what happens is when people switch off from the messaging from the big parties, it doesn't matter what you say. So what has happened, even the negative messaging about One Nation from the Labor Party at the moment, they're divisive, they're dangerous, actually plays into, see, we knew that the powers that be don't like us and they're being desperate to say what they wish. And somehow you're on a heads I win, tails you lose situation if you're the disruptor party. And you've seen that over the last 15, 20 years, not just in Western Australia, not just in Australia, but across the Western world. This is tapping into something that, even though it's local, has a global feel to it.
8: Okay, the Labor Party, you might say, the biggest losers, because it was a soundly held Labor Party seat. What does this say when One Nation rips in there with a huge swing and takes the seat? What's it saying about the collapse of Liberal support in WA? And I just, you know, the Liberal Party's been pretty weak over a long, long period. They're trying to rescue some things here, but what's it saying about Liberal support in WA?
9: Well, I don't think Labor were the big losers. I think the Liberals are the big losers, because Labor may have lost the battle, but I think Liberal is losing the war, because they are not clear what they stand for. They don't have a way of reclaiming a strong centre. And I think the Liberal Party nationally is pitching its survival on some sort of recurrence of 1996, that Australia is a certain way, and that if you hold a middle line on everything, it'll sort out. I don't think that's going to happen. Now, that doesn't mean to say I feel great about that. I don't want us to become a much more fractured nation. But I think the fractured nation is pushing up much more divisive politics. And, you know, is One Nation divisive? On some things it is, but so is the Labor Party on many other things. And I don't think the Liberal Party is actually divisive on anything, because I'm not clear, and they're not clear, what they actually stand for. So it's very hard to divide something that you don't actually know what you stand for. And I think that's the Liberal Party's problem. And I think they're the big losers out of this, because it shows the writing on the wall for the conservative side of politics. That's the establishment. And I think that's the problem.
8: I guess a bit has been made of disagreement between Andrew Hastie, who's a Liberal, and Basil Zempelis, who's a Liberal. Their campaign strategies, they had some disagreements. But what you're saying is here, there's something that's not quite as confrontational that's coming from the Liberals against what is being promoted by the Labor Party right now. So the idea that voters actually want some level of confrontation, they want to see a difference in two parties or two sides of the argument. Is this a fair enough response? Is this reflecting what you're saying there about the Liberal Party?
9: Yeah, I think it is. I'm not sure that, you know, I think that Andrew Hastie is a man of integrity and intelligence, and stands for a lot of the things that I would stand for. He's also a Christian. And I look at the WA Liberal Party, and it's kind of fiscally conservative, but on social matters, and I don't even know what they stand for. I feel it's quite vague. And so Basil Zempelis, as a, you know, TV personality, and before that a football sporting personality, that's the head of the Liberal Party. I want to see a little bit more intellectual clout in the Liberal Party. But this is Western Australia. It doesn't do intellectual clout, perhaps, like the East Coast does. It's much more pragmatic. But at the same time, you see people pitch a vision that I know people in inner Sydney who say that the Teals are the future of Parliament. I go, that's very different to One Nation being the future. We've got a very fractured culture at the moment, and people are looking for clarity. And if you live in the inner city suburbs of Sydney and you've got a good house and a good job, you can afford the luxury beliefs of how you run the climate and how you run the energy processes, because you're not affected by the price of energy. Your house, your housing bill, electric bill, you probably don't know what it is. But if you live in the Secret Harbour area and the electric prices keep going up because of net zero, you're going to vote very differently. You're not going to be voting teal because of those luxury beliefs.
8: You know, your comment, Labor lost the battle, but the Liberals are losing the war, that's pretty significant. But there's One Nation coming in as the outsider. Let me ask you, though, do you think this means that everyone loves One Nation, or is there just something in there that recognises there's a protest vote here to be had and sending a message to the incumbent government and perhaps the opposition as well, because there could be an assumption that that people love One Nation. Do they love One Nation because it's just got a, you know, there's there a flutter in the heart feeling for a new party? What are your thoughts about people's love or respect or expectation to One Nation?
9: Well, there's a love for a local MP in many areas, especially areas that are struggling financially, or especially areas that there are people who go, well, I've missed out on all the good times, and I don't like the way the nation's going, and the Prime Minister doesn't seem to be saying much about these issues and housing, etc. At the same time, I think there are people who think that One Nation will be the next push, but they're not a new party. They've been around since John Howard's day. And so in some senses, you'd have to say over 30 years, they've had a boom and bust cycle, One Nation, not in messaging, but in their ability to hold a party together. And what the Labor Party is very good at doing, and the Liberal Party not so good at doing, but can do, is discipline their party to stay within party lines. And One Nation has never proven over 30 years that it can do more than what WA's economy does, and that's boom and bust. So I think that's going to be a problem for One Nation. At the same time, I think there's plenty of people who are saying we're going to vote for them no matter what because we trust in what they're saying. And they don't see One Nation any more divisive than a Prime Minister who can't name radical Islam as the problem at Bondi. A week ago in WA said neo-Nazis are the problem and, you know, extremism. Well, Bondi proved the opposite of that. So people have stopped listening to the Prime Minister, I think, at the moment because they don't trust what he's saying. And so they're going to go in different directions. I don't just think it'll be One Nation. The Greens will get votes. The Teals will get votes in certain areas. I think you're seeing a fracturing of the two-party system faster and more and wider than what we anticipated.
8: You know, Albo, he says that Australians are being misled by what he calls a populism. And I guess he's pointing the finger there at One Nation when he says populist politics. I'm wondering whether you've got any thoughts about what he might mean by populism and with the idea that, you know, if you have popular policies, that might actually be a reflection of what the electorate is calling for. Any thoughts around that and Albo's, you know, terminology, populism?
9: Yeah, Don Watson, who was Paul Keating's speechwriter, talked about weasel words, words that don't mean anything other than the meaning you pour down into them for your own purposes. And populism is one of them. You don't get voted in because of unpopulism, okay? You get voted out. And populism is a way of describing your enemy's popularity. And the voter's understanding and being wise is the way you describe your own party's popularity. And so populism at the moment is simply those people I don't like pushing hard against me and my party. And I think populism is an easy, cheap word to throw around as a way to not listen to anyone's problems. And the classic case was one of the ministers from the Albo's government playing with ooshies from Woolworths to try and describe the housing problem in Australia and the lack of supply. And that just looks like a tin ear to people who are struggling. No one's laughing about the housing crisis who can't afford one, who can't get a rental. But when a senior MP, who probably owns a couple of houses, sits there using ooshies from Woolworths to describe the housing crisis, that just looks like a disconnect. It looks like the Capitol in the movie The Hunger Games sort of feasting while District 13 is out there starving. And I think that's where we're at. We've got a very divided point in our country. And I said that last year, the day before Charlie Kirk got shot, we're heading for division. And the next day, it just seemed to widen, and then Bondi widened it further. And I think that's the real issue we're dealing with.
8: So you've got major issues that neither side of politics can resolve. You know, and similar sorts of policies, uni-party ideals that people talk about. Let's talk about the electorate in general, and let's take it broader than Secret Harbour and right across the nation here, because it would appear that, you know, in more modern times, people are less tolerant on all sorts of different levels. I mean, you know, you've seen it. Customers at a retail counter, you know, a little bit of extra road rage on the roads. But voters, when they're not seeing their level of integrity that they're expecting in our political parties, they're very, very angry about that and likely to even change the trajectory of their voting patterns. Any thoughts here, not so much on the elites, but on the feeling that there must be in the community all around Australia?
9: Well, I think one of the things is Donald Horne, I don't know how many decades ago, observing Australian history and culture, said Australia's the lucky country. And he did not mean what most people take it to mean, which is we're lucky. We've got great everything. We've got resources. We've got weather. We've got beaches. He meant you've dodged a bullet. You haven't thought about what the real world's like, and you haven't had to because you've been protected. And now Australia feels less protected from the cold wind of reality in the world, and they're starting to get a little bit upset about it. And they're also recognising, as the average Gen Z is recognising, our parents probably peaked in terms of quality of life and stuff, and we're going to have to do it harder. At the very same time, there's not a common understanding and big picture of what Australia's about. So we've got this fracturing going on where people are saying life is going to be harder, people I trust less, everyone's out on the streets protesting, I could get shut down on social media, I can't get a job, and even if I do, AI could take it away in the next 10 years. Everyone is very, there's a lot of anxiety in the cultural moment, and just saying damp it down, it's going to be okay, or that party over there represents bad and we represent good, isn't going to cut it anymore. I think people are losing patience.
8: Losing patience, and in a digital age, this is a, you know, taking things into a new little bit of depth below the surface here, because now in a digital age and with AI, we all have the capacity at our fingertips to be able to do things a little more sophisticatedly, or understanding the issues that we might be following ourselves in politics, we can find a lot of detail that we've never been able to have access to before. Does this mean that, you know, simple slogans to win elections might not be enough for the future? What does it mean about politicians and the way they communicate to the electorate? Is this going to keep us at a simple level, or is it going to force politicians to take things a little deeper?
9: Well, there's two things going on. I think to get elected, you need to have cut through. So what you're seeing is people at the second or third level of politics or societal cultural issues have incredible cut through on social media. They're inventive, they're funny, they're a little bit, you know, sacrilegious, and they're memorable. And they tap especially into this doom scrolling era where you just look at scroll after scroll of Instagram or whatever, and they've got a lot of cut through and a lot of followers. And the hard yards of governance is to actually lay down institutionally ways that the country runs. So I'm in Canberra today and I drive past the institutions. I drive past the Royal Mint. I drive past Duntroon. These things don't come about by populism in the bad sense of the word. They don't come about by just flash in the pan. These are deeply laid down structures. At the moment, we've got extremes on both sides that would want to tear it all down, and we've got other people saying those structures aren't working for us. And so the extremes have got a very loud voice, and politicians who don't have cut through on social media are struggling to be able to say, here's what it's really about. At the same time, I think you've got access to information way too much. So within a couple of hours of the Nepal disaster, you're seeing horrific videos of 80-metre high walls of mud and water destroying people's lives. This has to have an effect on us at an emotional level.
8: Hey, not much time for our conversation. We often like to bring into these sorts of things our Christian dimension, a spiritual dimension to what we're talking, and especially around things like politics. I raised on Monday in my conversation with the Australian Christian Lobby the thought that it had been reported that the Guardian, which is a left-wing media organisation, was saying that One Nation had courted the Christian vote. And I might say that there was a sigh of relief, actually, from Nicholas Lay, who was my guest on Monday, to say, oh, that's good, because somebody should be courting the Christian vote. It ought probably ought to happen across the political spectrum. I'm not sure what your reaction to that might be, whether you know that there is some courting of the Christian vote that comes more solidly from One Nation. But is there a need, do you think, for all of these parties to court the Christian vote a little more conscientiously?
9: Well, it's hard to say yes to that or no to that, because the air we breathe in Australia is Christian air. The institutions we have sprang from a framework of understanding that, even though it's lost, is Christian. Courting the Christian vote is a dangerous term, because what political party ever courts any vote other than for its own ends? And I just think when you're dealing with politics in the secular world, you've got to lean into it, and it's okay to think that there might be something that One Nation will protect you, offer you some protections on, but it's not Jesus. And so that's what I'd say. It's not as if everyone in One Nation holds to the same view of humanity that Christians do, of humans made in the image of God, or even our sexual ethic. I'm sure there's plenty of people in One Nation who are racist, as there are in other parties. There are plenty of people who are sexually liberated in ways that the Bible says you shouldn't be, and there will be some Christians. So I think that's true of every party, because I don't want us to be more pure than driven snow when it comes to politics. You've got to make wise decisions about your local area and who you're voting for and why. But I'm very cautious of saying that I'll have my vote courted for, because my vote belongs to Jesus, and anyone else who wants my ultimate allegiance isn't going to get it. And so Christians need to be wise when they go into these situations. That's no political party will offer you utopia. And if it does, the body count to get there might just be a bit higher than we should be willing to pay.
8: We might hope, though, in all of that, that all of the parties, no matter what flavour, might be considerate of those Christian ethics in the formation of their policies. And I guess that's how influence happens. Did you have a last comment on that, Steve, before we have to wrap things up?
9: Yeah, I was just talking to someone about it this morning. Someone won't change their mind on whether you should abort a baby so that a woman can have a better career or life or freedom unless they have a vision of humanity that is made in the image of God. You can't change people's minds unless their hearts have been changed. And I think Christians need to remember that. Politics will only take you so far. It can provide you some air cover, but it will not change people's hearts. Only Jesus can do that.
8: Okay. Stephen McAlpine, cultural commentator, former pastor. He also works with the Australian Christian Lobby in Canberra as their movements director. Just recently ran the download. You can connect with Stephen, and there'll be some articles, and there'll be all sorts of social media reels and such things that you'll be able to pick up on. And his ways of reflecting on what's happened in WA at the Secret Harbour by-election. StephenMcAlpine.com, though, you'll find all sorts of great articles on all sorts of dimensions when it comes to the sorts of things and issues that we face as a nation. He's also the author of a couple of great books you might want to keep an eye out for, Being the Bad Guys and Future Proof. But StephenMcAlpine.com is your connection point. Stephen, thanks so much for another great update today on 2020.
9: Thanks so much, Neil, for having me.
8: Hey, just ahead, we're talking families, blended, not shaken families.
5: 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I need you.

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0: It's Rachel Purcell. Have church. You're on Vision. It's Neil with you on 2020 and your opportunity to, I'm hoping shortly, to engage with us on a talkback conversation. Just got a few little issues our tech team's working through so far as getting our phones to air, but let's hope they've got that fixed. We won't open our talkback lines immediately, but when we've got a foundation in place, you might like to join in. One of those conversations where there might be lots of dimensions that you can add to our conversation that will not occur unless you make some sort of contribution. You can send us a text on 0447 488 316. I'm hoping that's all working as it should. 0447 488 316. You know, so often it is children that bear the pain when families don't look like the cookie cutter model that we might all think looks like the perfect family. And it's not that we shouldn't have a good ideal or an aspiration for a good model of family, but we know that lots of families do look a little more thrown together. And there may be all sorts of reasons why, and we find ourselves in circumstances from time to time, single-parent families, blended families, a parent has died, or there's divorce and there's remarriage. Well, children in the mix can feel torn between two worlds. They often deal with unresolved grief and anger. And in this modern age, some will be wondering, well, what is the normal family anyway? Hey, we're back with a special guest this hour, Karina Hudson. Karina has a specialised ministry to singles and blended families. The ministry is called Blended Not Shaken. Karina also writes books for children and blended families, which are used as resources in numerous Christian schools as well as independent Christian bookshops in South Australia where she lives. Karina, a special welcome along to 2020.
1: Hi, Neil. It's nice to be with you again. Thank you for having me.
0: Hey, Karina. Blended, not shaken. Is there a bit of a James Bond theme going here around cocktails and martinis and such things? Where does this name of your ministry come from?
1: A good question. I know that it can be the butt of some jokes at times, you know, that steak, what is it, shaken, not stirred, and this sort of thing. But Blended, Not Shaken Ministries comes from a number of scriptures. Now, obviously, my husband and I have been blending our family now for 20 years this year. But even before then, I was sensing the Holy Spirit prompting me to write books for children who parents had suffered separation, divorce, and subsequent remarriage at times. And I was one of those single mums at the time. One of the scriptures that I absolutely love comes from the second letter to the Corinthians from the Apostle Paul, you know, where it says we are hard pressed on every side but not crushed, we are shaken but not in despair, we are persecuted but not completely, you know, let down, always carrying in us that dying of the Lord Jesus so the life of the Lord Jesus may also be revealed in us. And I also love, again, from the second book of Corinthians where Paul talks about that we're blessed. We're blessed people, and particularly so when we experience God's comfort in times of trouble and in times of tribulation. And I love it where it says that that same comfort that God has given to us whenever we're going through anything awful, we then transfer that comfort to others who are going through similar things. By that same comfort that God has given to us, we can comfort others. It's not to be wasted. And so Blended Not Shaken Ministries came about through scriptures like those and others. You can see on my website at blendednotshaken.com.au our vision and our mission statement and how we try to partner with others who share those same beliefs.
0: Hey, Karina, 20 years as a blended family, just in a nutshell, what's your story with you and your husband?
1: Well, Tony and I met when we were both single parents. In fact, we were both in a wedding at the same time as attendants, and we struck up a great friendship. It was lovely to speak with other single parents, and there weren't many of them in my world at the time. And one thing led to another, and later on that year we were engaged and married ourselves. Tony had a son from a previous relationship, and I was previously married and divorced with two young children. And we had Nathaniel a year later after we got married, and have been blending our family of six now for 20 years. So both of us were Christians when we met each other, and needed to obviously undergo, you know, counselling beforehand and seek wise and godly counsel heading forward. This is what I'd encourage anyone that was in our situation 20 years ago. And to then, by God's grace and by the help of the Holy Spirit as He sanctifies us each day, we've been attempting with His help to lead godly lives in a family, doing things God's way. And we hope that our lives have been a testimony of His grace and mercy, and that He is the God of the second chance, and God can make a real message from awful mistakes and even sin that we allow in our lives.
0: You and your husband were both single parents and both Christian. Now, I'm going to ask you to make a little bit of contrast here, because when you're drawing a contrast with those who might deliberately not be Christian, there does appear to me, and I think we can demonstrate this, that there is a superpower that Christian believers have in our experience of God when we're under the shadow of the Almighty, that when you've got to bring that cocktail together and blend two families, you've got a superpower because you have this transcendent God who is above your relationship. If you're not within that relationship to God, you're in real trouble in some sense, aren't you?
1: Oh, definitely. No one goes into a marriage or even a remarriage thinking they'll easily get out of it. However, for those who are not Christian and who are blending a new family, the issues are quite tricky and quite immense. And if you do not have that hope, the issues are quite tricky and quite immense. And if you do not have

0: Spirit without God's grace and his mercy and his word. His word has been an anchor for our souls. And there are countless scriptures that we can attest to, knowing and memorizing and even having around our home that help us keep to that straight and narrow path following the Lord, even when things are really tricky at times.
1: And you know, you can simplify that by suggesting that somehow just having a common faith together means that you're going to share values. And clearly that's a really important virtue of your, you know, working together as a family. But there's also, and I don't know whether you've got a deeper understanding here, but there's a supernatural oversight to our family, to our children, when God is in the midst. Have you got any reflection on the deeper, even spiritual value of, you know, God in the mix when you are a blended family?
0: Like I mentioned before about the hope that we possess, knowing that God is able to work all things for good, Romans 8:28, you know, all things for good to those who are called according to his purpose. I think about other scriptures that I've spoken over our children. From Isaiah, all your children will be taught by the Lord and great will be the peace of your children. How in Psalm 37 it talks about how we're to trust in the Lord and live in the land and feed on his faithfulness, and how the Bible says the Lord will never have his descendants begging bread. He is ever merciful and lends, and his descendants are blessed. And I think about all of the different elements of the scriptures that teach us how to live as Christians. And the Lord is calling us to be obedient and calling us to be faithful to him and his word. And we've seen countless times in our 20 years of our family blending together where we've gotten our knees and we've prayed, we've asked the Lord to help us, and he has. He has in every way. He's provided for us. He's been our ever-present help in time of need. He's answered prayers for our children. He's protected them, sometimes in very difficult situations. And the Lord has and continues to do marvelous work in us, because he can't be untrue to his word. And if his word is calling us to live a certain way, and we endeavor to do that by the power of the Holy Spirit, it will happen. I'm not saying that you do things God's way and everything's always going to be rosy, but you see the blessings of God in so many different ways as a result of obeying his commands, obeying his precepts, his statutes and his word. And we, Tony and I, believe while we've got it wrong so many times, just ask our adult children who are now 27, 25, nearly 23 and nearly 19, that we have got it wrong at times, but we'd like to hope that our children are going on for the Lord as a result of our role modeling that. And despite the difficulties that often occur and the very delicate relationship balances that you need with step siblings and step children and so on, the Lord can do an amazing work in and through all of it.
1: Okay, God is true to his word. Our conversation is about singles and blended families. And just as Karina has shared her 20-year journey coming together, two single parents who found love together and they've blended their family. You know, if I'm telling you about my story, well, I come from a blended family. My current family is not a blended family. We've been married for a long time and our children, it's been a more nuclear family. But I come from a blended family where my mother died when I was 5 years of age. My father remarried when I was 9 years of age and inherited some extra stepbrothers and sisters. So we will, if we can get our telephone issues fixed, take some calls. Listeners might try to get through on 1-800-316-316. You can try to send us a text on 0447-488-316. And if we can't get those things fixed, I think it's still a great conversation. Karina Hudson is our special guest. She specializes in a ministry to singles and blended families. Her ministry is called Blended, Not Shaken. We're continuing our conversation in just a few moments.
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0: It's Danny Gokey, Love God, Love People. You're on Vision Christian Radio. Neil with you on 2020. Our special guest this hour is Karina Hudson. Karina has a specialised ministry to singles and blended families. It's called Blended, Not Shaken. We are talking about those step families, single parent families. Karina's got her own story to tell, and this is a pretty amazing ministry, and you might be able to be part of it. I can encourage you to try and give us a call on 1-800-316-316. A little bit of a hiccup with our phone system today. Not sure we'll be able to get calls to air. Hey, but Karina, you've got a special upcoming Grace for Every Step seminar, and this is especially for parents who are single parents and step families. What sort of things are you tackling in your seminar?
1: Yes, we're very excited about this. This will be our first one that Tony and I do together, whereby we're offering a half-day seminar. Our church is going to host the event for us, and we'll use volunteers from our lovely church family to host it. But it's open to anyone from any denomination that can come. We're in South Australia, as you've said before. And Grace for Every Step is going to be for single parents and step parents of any age children, although if you have children that are 12 years and under, they can be catered for that day. You need to register them as well. I have written a corresponding little program for them, for the children's workers to do with your children while they're doing the adult one with us. And I'm very excited about that prospect. The sorts of things that we'll be talking about are really the different principles that Tony and I have gleaned and learned and are bringing together in this half-day time together of how we can blend a Christian step family with God's grace and anchoring to our identity that we have in Christ. Blended Not Shaken's overarching mission statement has always been where single and step-parent families find grace and help and support that is anchored to their identity in Christ. I think that's really, really important, Neil. And I want, just as a bit of a side to that, I think about the countless women and others that have been a part of this ministry over the years and how so many of them, when they have suffered a divorce and they're a single parent now, or they're even considering remarrying and they have this sense of real guilt and condemnation over their past, of their past behaviour, their past sin, their past decisions. And it's often hard to get some of these lovely people into community again because of that sense they feel that they're unworthy or somehow they're no longer able to be used for God's kingdom, and that couldn't be further from the truth. And so my hope and prayer is that lots of people hear about this seminar that we're putting on, and if nothing else, can gather together with other like-minded people who are going through the same issues that they are and can say, I get it. And we can encourage one another and build one another up and pray for one another and our children and our family structure. And so that is my hope and prayer in a nutshell for this seminar, which will go for a half a day, Saturday, the 17th of October.
0: You know, sometimes we call those experiences that shape us around the guilt and shame the baggage that we bring to a new family relationship. I wonder if you've got any thoughts here, because children are the primary ones who are affected, aren't they? When you've brought all sorts of baggage and there's things to resolve between the parents, it's the children who are the ones who suffer. They don't get to choose to be there. They've got to deal with stuff later if you don't deal with it now as a parent. So getting to know and understand these things that actually shape you and the baggage that you bring, these sorts of things, you know, it's like a no-brainer. Get those things resolved, otherwise your children will be affected by those. How do you reflect on the way children are the either the beneficiaries of good things, or they're the ones who are devastated by bad things that you don't fix?
1: Absolutely. Our children were quite young when Tony and I met and married, and there are children who are older that when their parents meet and marry are even more ingrained in the old way of doing things. And But whether they're younger or whether they're older, the principles that I believe that we have brought together that will all be underpinned with scripture will help any family with any aged child, whether that be a very young child, toddlers, school-aged children, teenagers, young adult children, and even those children who are no longer children, but they're adults themselves. Doing things God's way guarantees a life of peace and a life of hope. And children, as you say, are the ones that bear the brunt of their parents' decisions, whether they're right or wrong decisions. And the Bible's clear about how we should train our children in the Lord's ways. And so whether you're in a single parent home or in a step family home, I believe God's principles for how you raise your children and how the atmosphere of your home is that works because it's God's way. And that was my heart from the very beginning, because I looked at my young children and I could see the issues that they were dealing with they shouldn't have had to deal with at that time of their life and their struggles. And so I wanted to write books for them so they could be helped along their young faith journey as well, and to know that God was with them despite what was going on in their lives, and that they also could have reason to rejoice despite what had happened to their parents. And there are many adjustments that children need to make. And
0: did you tell those stories for your children, say at a bedtime conversation, or you started, you know, preparing and, you know, your creative juices were flowing, you started stories before you even published any books, and you've published a whole bunch of children's books, but you realized that those stories were important for passing on the values of how you actually deal with some of the things that they've come into as a blended family? The idea of storytelling for children in these circumstances, give us your reflection on that, because you're the expert here.
1: I'm not sure about the expert. I am a teacher and I do love children's literature and reading and writing and all of that as well. But it's interesting you say that, because we didn't have these books when I was a single mum. This happened, the idea to start writing them was when I was a single mum, and it wasn't until we had blended our family for probably about 8 years or so, the first book actually came to be. So the first book, My Two Houses, was written from the perspective of my then older, who was only 3. I would come backwards and forwards from my house to his dad's house, and I was prompted to write down all the different things that he would say about that experience, and that's how My Two Houses came about. So it was written from his perspective. Then Caught in the Middle was the one that was written from my daughter's perspective, and she had her input, as did my sons with their books. When we blended our family, I'm a bit of a messy family bush rather than a family tree, and so that's why Nathaniel's story, My Family Bush, talks about the differences with step families and step siblings and half brothers and sisters. Then Tyson's book, My Stepson, was written with him while he was a teenager, and it was a chapter book, a graphic novel for independent readers. And he and I talked about all these different stories about our family, and we're able to create a chapter book with each chapter being dedicated to the fruit of the Holy Spirit, with a little devotional at the end. And so these books, I believe, while my children had a huge say because they were their stories, it's other children that are benefiting, I believe. There are the books are in many Christian schools across Australia and New Zealand, and I'd love to get them even further than that. And that's where children really, really see this is happening to them, and they can relate to these stories.
0: We'll mention some more of these books as we go in our conversation too. And there is a seminar called It's a single and step parent seminar called Grace for Every Step. It's on Saturday, 17th of October at Navigate Baptist Church, Northgate in South Australia. Get some details at blendednotshaken.com.au. Our special guest is Karina Hudson. 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We're continuing our conversation after Vision National News.
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4: In this bulletin, search efforts continue in Nepal and new research into bowel cancer. With the details, I'm Naomi Millam. Five Australians who hadn't been heard from since before the flooding disaster in Nepal and Tibet have now been accounted for. The number of missing has been revised down to 38 after contact was made with two Australians in the area and three others outside the affected regions. Reporter Nelson Scott is in Kathmandu and says there are growing concerns for those yet to be contacted.
5: Over the weekend, Assistant Foreign Minister Matt Thistlethwaite was doing a lot of the media engagements for the government. And the language he was using was, we're hopeful we'll find many of the missing Australians alive. That has changed to grave concern recently. The government's saying, as every day passes, we have to be realistic.
4: More Australian aid will arrive in Nepal in the coming hours as part of a federal government package. The Queensland Premier is standing firm on his promise to overhaul the state's voting system. Optional preferential voting will be rolled out for the 2028 Queensland election. The change would mean residents could vote for just one candidate instead of numbering each box. New research has uncovered the key differences in bowel cancer diagnosed in young adults compared to patients over 50. The Flinders University study found younger patients are more likely to be women, have left-sided tumours, and carry specific genetic mutations. Professor Savio Barreto says the findings highlight the need for tailored treatments.
6: There are so many options today. You know, should we offer them surgery? Should we offer them chemotherapy? Should we offer them immunotherapy? When should we offer them which therapy? So it was trying to understand whether we could derive a signal from the noise in terms of how best to help our patients.
4: Almost 13% of all bowel cancer diagnoses in Australia are in people under the age of 50. A shortage of protein could be driving midlife weight gain for thousands of Australian women, according to new research. Analysis from the nation's science agency shows women aged 40 to 55 are falling 35 grams short of their optimal daily target during menopause. Health experts say boosting intake is key to managing appetite, preserving muscle mass, and maintaining overall well-being. Kenyan authorities have shut down a Christian-run school caring for around 800 impoverished and orphaned children near a sprawling Nairobi rubbish dump. Police forced the Prince of Peace School to close and told the children to go to a government school. Many returned to scavenging at the dump to survive. Authorities cited health and safety concerns for the intervention, but the school rejected that, saying it provided education, meals and uniforms. And an organisation comprised of Messianic Jews has launched a billboard campaign across New York City to invite Jewish people to consider Jesus Christ as the Messiah. Rabbi Kurt Schneider and a group called Discovering the Jewish Jesus launched the website Jews.com as part of the campaign. The rabbi said the chances of getting that domain name were so tiny that only the Lord could arrange it. That's the latest news. Sport is next.
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4: To sport, Dane Sweeney is the latest Aussie to advance to the US Open second round with a win over Corentin Moutet. Fellow Aussie Thanasi Kokkinakis pulled out of his first round match. Geelong star Max Holmes is firming to return for Friday's AFL elimination final bout with Carlton. Cats coach Chris Scott admitting the midfielder looked good enough to play last week, having not played since round 19 due to a fractured ankle. That's the latest Vision National News. I'm Naomi Millam.
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4: Time now for a look at the weather. A cold front is sending strong winds, showers and a colder change across South Australia, Tasmania, Victoria and southern New South Wales. Warm winds are blowing ahead of the front. Showers in the northeast tropics, mainly the coasts, are due to moist easterly winds. Highs are keeping elsewhere in the country dry. To the capital cities, Sydney, 27 and mostly sunny. 18 with clearing showers for Melbourne. Brisbane, 27 and sunshine. 19 and showers increasing for Perth. Adelaide, 17 with clearing showers. 21 and late showers for Canberra. Hobart, 16 and mostly sunny. And 33 and sunshine for Darwin. That's the latest news, sport and weather on Vision. 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
0: Great to be back with you. Hey, welcome along. We're into a great conversation here on 2020, especially if you have any experience around a single parent or a blended family where there's step-parents involved and children are in the mix. We've got some more coming in just a few moments, but looking to later this hour on 2020, we're 25 minutes away from checking on some of the latest developments around the nation of Israel and some of the significance of the latest celebrations that are back for another year, like what's known as the Feast of Trumpets. Enoch Lavender is back with us from Olive Tree Ministries. That's 25 minutes from now. Then on Faith and the Future with Dr. Camille Majdali, our series is on health and fitness. Today, some thoughts from Camille on gluttony. But if you're just joining us, we're talking about the fact that it's children that so often bear the pain when families don't look like the cookie-cutter model that we might all think looks perfect. And it's not that we shouldn't have a good ideal or a good aspiration for what a model family looks like, but we know that lots of families do look a little more thrown together. All sorts of reasons why, usually because there's been a death of one of the parents and a remarriage, or there's been divorce and remarriage. Well, children can feel torn between two worlds. They're often dealing with unresolved grief. Oftentimes there's anger. And in our modern age, some will be wondering, what is a normal family anyway? Hey, we are back with a very special guest, Karina Hudson, who specializes in singles and blended families. She and her husband, Tony, are getting ready to present a single and step-parent seminar called Grace for Every Step, coming up on the 17th of October, Navigate Baptist Church in Northgate in South Australia. Now, our talkback line may not be functional this morning, but you can send us a text. I'm getting a text through, so you can send us a text 0447 488 316 to be part of our conversation. In fact, Karina, let me just hit you with, into the deep end for a text from a listener. The listener says, and this is coming from Charles. Charles says, "Has Karina had any experience with blended families in which members are split over woke issues? Once family members might divide over religious issues, like being, one is Catholic, the other one might be Protestant, but would division over social issues, including current woke ones, be more common?" That's one from Charles. Any immediate reaction from you to that sort of question, Karina?
1: That's quite an interesting question, isn't it? I have always tried to teach my children how to debate well and how to open their eyes to what's happening in the world around them. Also, to encourage them to talk to people that are not in their generation as well. So, for example, they have a great relationship with my grandparents and with my brothers and my sisters-in-law as well and others. And to encourage good communication, to get children who are coming into adulthood sometimes a better understanding of what's going on in the world. And
0: looks like we might have just we've got you back. Sorry, yeah, there's been a little bit of a bump in the link there. Sorry, I interrupted you there. But around those sorts of issues, I mean, when you say what is the woke agenda, well, it's going to be things around gender and sexuality and around race and developing issues of anti-Semitism. Some people even include, your view on climate change in the whole mix there. There's lots of issues around the woke agenda. When you've got divisions within family, somehow or other you have to agree to disagree or find some common ground, don't you?
1: I think, yes, that there has to be some of that, and obviously lots of prayer too to soften people's hearts and open people's eyes, and also being a good example of how you can try to win someone over in a winsome way. Christian apologetics done well is not Bible bashing, is not, just wanting to win the argument for the sake of it, but it's really trying to win the person. It's thinking of the person rather than the actual topic, having the topic sitting in front of the people that are arguing about it and both being on the same side of the table. And when you come with a different attitude of not winning the argument but trying to win over the person, I think that really can help being well informed too about the issues that you're so vehemently trying to argue for are important, because if you don't really know what you're arguing for, your argument's not going to have much weight. But certainly try and do things in a winsome way rather than in an aggressive way when it comes to talking about these issues that can be quite polarizing in a family.
0: Sometimes we use that word apologetics and we assume that that's just for the person who's going out on the street and trying to win a convert and getting into all sorts of arguments about science and culture and all sorts of things like that. But when you mention those sorts of things about apologetics as a necessary tool that parents need to use in raising their children, that brings that a little bit closer to home. There's a little book title for you for the next one if you're writing another book, Karina. Parents apologetics for when you've got blended families and you've got people coming from different positions. And you know what? It's not even just blended families where you might have older, certainly teenagers, divided over some of these issues. We'd call them woke issues. And so the need for parents to be able to, bring that culture into the center of their home. And, you like to talk about centering a home on Jesus. This is very much a part of that, isn't it? Actually knowing your Christian stance so that you can actually bring that powerfully into a persuasive argument with your own children.
1: Absolutely. Jesus is the classic example. I think the Apostle Paul also was good in this space, and the apostles, where they confronted situations in a way where the Lord gave them what they needed to say at that time. But it was a case of knowing what to say because they'd already been with Jesus. So that's an example for us to follow. And the main way the Lord speaks to us is through his word. And so to keep the word at the center of your life and the center of your family is just imperative. We know the word, we are more than willing to be able to share the word and to act upon the word in our day-to-day lives. So it becomes just a part of who we are rather than just a part of who we are. And I think that is the success of any family, blended or nuclear. When we're keeping Christ at the center of everything that we do, we are guaranteed a life where the Lord will give us all of those gifts that he talks about in the scriptures.
0: You know, I suspect there are some who, when you say, you know, keeping Jesus at the center of your home, are thinking of things like the religious things you might do. We have a family altar and we light candles every now and then. We remember people who've gone before, or you're chanting this or singing hymns. There's a certain sense in which you've got a rubber hits the road mentality, which brings Jesus right into the lives of your children. And, you know, as we're reflecting on what that listener, Charles, suggested, you know, engaging with those sorts of woke issues, because it's not beyond certainly our teenagers if you've got daughters, to have some more radical feminist views or activist views around, abortion or euthanasia, certainly the race issues. You know, someone comes home from school saying, you know, all Israel is bad, I'm going to be on the anti-Semite side, pro-Palestinian activism. Mm. So you've got parents who are dealing with all sorts of challenges. You want to get some foundations in place, but you can't be unarmed when it comes to these sorts of things that your children will bring home from school, or that they might have inherited from their former family unit. Those sorts of things are imperative, aren't they?
1: Oh, absolutely. We are, as parents, the primary educators of our children. And even if you've got children that go to a Christian school, don't then usurp your responsibility and think that they're all going to be taught at those places or in Sunday school or children's church situations. That's the primary role of a parent, is to educate and to teach and train your children. And don't ever decide that other people can do it as well. I know we talk about it takes a village to raise a child, and to some degrees, you know, in some ways that is true. You know, we're not an island. The Lord hasn't given us the opportunity to do things in a fruitful way by ourselves. We are to operate in community. We look at the Trinity, that is Father, Son, Holy Spirit, they're operating in community. However, primarily the raising your and for training them and for talking about things that are important are the parents' responsibility. And so, you know, sit around the table at dinner time, you know, try and grab different snippets of time in your day to talk to your children, particularly your teenage children, about different things that are happening. And start that conversation. Help them to see a different way.
0: Hey, we might come back to some of these sorts of spirituality issues, but when we're talking about blended families, kids are coming from different perspectives at different times. How do you deal with, Karina, the sort of loyalties that children are going to have to the alternate parent when they're in a blended family? How do you deal with that sort of focus? I guess you've got to be very sensitive, haven't you?
1: Oh, certainly sensitive to the children's needs, and the children are older and have already an established relationship with both biological parents, so that still needs to be honoured and respected. It's so important that you never bagmouth the other parent in the hearing of your children, or probably never at all, to be honest. Pray for them for sure. Try and have a civil and a good, you know, post-divorce relationship with them for the sake of the children. But it's so important that you can't be trying to ostracize your children from their other parent, no matter how much you may dislike them. There are obviously circumstances whereby the children are not safe and it is not wise for them to be around their other parent. They're obviously extreme circumstances, but it's important to recognise that the children love their other parents still and will continue to do so, and it's finding a way for them to still have a relationship with their other parent.
0: Is there a real competitive nature sometimes in that when you've got, you know, children who are off with the alternate parent, you know, being showered with gifts and doing special outings and there's a contrast that's developed and there's a competition sometimes around these sorts of things? How do you deal with that as a parent when you've got some of those sorts of challenging situations coming from alternate parents?
1: Sometimes you call it the Disney dad or the Disney mum or whatever, giving them extra treats, whereas the other parent who's just steady every day doing all the regular things, paying for the school fees, paying to feed them and clothe them, and just doing the regular day-to-day life things. I think I would encourage parents to continue to be consistent, continue to love them, be consistent, show boundaries, because eventually children, they're not silly. They see, and for themselves they can experience a parent who loves them and who disciplines them and who is there for them, and that obviously in that consistency there's a number of things that I would suggest you are consistent in. But just hang in there. Don't feel like it's a competition. It's not. You are their parent. That you're not their friend. You are their parent. And be wise in what you say and what you don't say as well. And say, oh wow, you've just been to Disneyland, or you've just been overseas on a holiday. Wow, that's wonderful. I hope you had a lovely time. And just encourage and build up that situation rather than appear like the needy parent or the one that is not mature in the scenario. Be the mature one. Take the higher ground.
0: Yep. Does the stability in your home function because you've got some routines in place? How important are those routines? And of course, you know, it's talk about keeping Jesus at the centre of a home, but I imagine there's all sorts of things around family traditions and things like that. You've got to actually work extra hard to make sure that they are the routines that your children are going to remember, that's going to shape them in a certain way.
1: I think daily routines in any household is important for a functioning household, for a household that has boundaries and is safe and secure and predictable. I think that's really important. But when we became a new family, we started a few new traditions that were specific for our family, things that were non-negotiables for us. So, for example, we tried to have a little family holiday every year, just us. And it wouldn't be interrupted with other things or with other family members. It would just be the six of us and we would go somewhere. It might have been as simple as just drive to Melbourne and see my brother who was living there at the time and do a few things like go to Luna Park or something. But, you know, just something simple like that. And we also tried to do something just the two of us, just for one night a year, or one day a year, celebrate our wedding anniversary to show that was important. And we also extended the reach of our extended family as well, and so that our children could experience their grandparents and their aunts and uncles and their cousins, and to make that a priority as well. So they were just a couple of things that we did from the get-go and just continued to do them. And it cemented our new family with new traditions and new memories to hold on to.
0: You know, if you've got two single parents and contemplating marrying and then entering into a blended family relationship, I wonder about the value of pre-marriage counselling here. Does there need to be extra dimensions? Do you ever have to deal with this when you're talking to a blended family situation? You know, did nobody warn you about this, that you would have these challenges? There were some extra responsibilities to be able to help make the stability for your children a success. What do you say to people who are, you know, single parents right now, and there may be another marriage that's on the horizon? What are your thoughts around preparation for that time?
1: Oh, I can't recommend it highly enough. It's so important that you see a godly Christian counsellor, and I emphasise Christian counsellor, one who would practice and in ways that are biblical, with biblical principles. I think that's so important. I think you also need to be able to have regular times with your pastor as well. And not all of these pastors or Christian counsellors have first-hand experience themselves of blending a new family. In fact, most of them would not. However, they're going to give you biblical principles for helping you have a successful marriage and family. And you can't just go in it thinking, oh, well, because it was so different to the last time and they're so different to my last husband or my last wife, it's going to be better this time. I think that's faulty thinking. I think it's important to have wise counsel before you choose to get married, and it's a priority, I think.
0: And I imagine that the sorts of friendships you might form in a local church context, because not every family is perfect in a local church context either. There's lots of people who have been part of blended families or are trying to, you know, get their lives together as a single parent. Lots of people in those circumstances in church life. So the sorts of relationships you might form in your local church may well be those very valuable relationships that keep you strong in God. Is that something you recommend as well?
1: Absolutely. Be a part of a local church that preaches the word, that has small groups that you can be a part of, that you can fellowship with one another. It's really important, as the Bible tells us, not to forsake the assembling of ourselves together. We have accountability with each other. We have teaching and we have encouragement given to each other. We're not meant to do this life on our own. And it's important not to isolate yourselves or your family. Get them a part of a local church, and make friendships with nuclear families and with other families, and with single people too.
0: Okay, just to quickly mention, you've got a single and step parent seminar coming up. It's called Grace for Every Step. You're going to be tackling even some of the things that we're talking about today, but a whole lot more. Saturday, 17th of October at Navigate Baptist Church in Northgate in South Australia. You might like to check in on some details if you're in the region and can be part of that. And I think you're working on a possibility for the live stream there. So for anyone who's listening in thinking, you know, I need something as a single parent or as a step parent, you might want to just connect to the issues that we're talking about with Karina. blendednotshaken.com.au is the website. blendednotshaken.com.au. I mentioned also some of Karina's books. She's written a whole bunch of books, and the books are for children, helping to navigate some of the ways forward when you're a part of a blended family. Some of the book titles are My Two Houses, and Karina mentioned Caught in the Middle. Another one called My Family Bush, which is a bit of a play on the idea of a My Family Tree. There's a whole bunch of books that in there, one called Let's Shout Out to Single Dads and Sing a Song to Single Mums. There's certainly some things you can look into there. blendednotshaken.com.au, and keep your eye out for that seminar called Grace for Every Step. Karina, thank you so much for taking some time to share your thoughts and your heart with us today on 2020.
1: Thank you, Neil, for having me. God bless.
0: And just ahead, checking in on some updates of things happening in the nation of Israel. That's coming in just a few moments.
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0: Katie Nicole, You Catch Me When I Fall. You're on Vision. It's Neil with you on 2020. Hey, on a Wednesday, we like to check in on issues around the nation of Israel. And Mandy Knott back on deck in a full-hearted sense today. And wonderful to be able to welcome back Enoch Lavender. Enoch and his wife Sarah, they head up Olive Tree Ministries, which is an end-time teaching ministry focused on the Jewish background of our Christian faith. Hey, Enoch, a special welcome back to 2020.
1: Thank you, Neil. Great to be with you again. Although, good to hear that Mandy's on the repair.
0: She is on the recovery, and I'm sure she'll be back on deck next week. Hey, Enoch, you know, one of the biggest headlines that's overtaken us, of course, is the dreadful disaster in Nepal. And we might assume sometimes that, you know, you've got Israel, which is sort of on the other side of the world, and looking after their own backyard, but that's not necessarily the case. They've had teams delivering aid on the ground for Nepalese who've been dealing with this whole devastating flood disaster. What do you understand about what's been happening?
1: Yes, well, you could, in a sense, excuse Israel for not getting involved in international aid missions. After all, they've got enough going on in their backyard, like you say. Yet, they prioritize and they see through Jewish values that life is important, saving life is important. And so while they could divert their budget to defense, etc., they always want to look after their neighbor, which we too are commanded to do as Christians. So they've sent aid teams to Nepal after the devastating floods. They sent teams to Colombia after the earthquakes there, and also to Venezuela. Now, in Venezuela, there was an unexpected result that came out of that. Now, they sent the teams not asking for anything in return, but Venezuela actually cut diplomatic relations with Israel 17 years ago. Since then, three Venezuelan leaders have come and gone. But in the aftermath of this aid mission that Israel sent, Israel and Venezuela have restored their consular ties. Perhaps they're finding a new friend out of the tragedy of these earthquakes and situations like that.
0: You know, sometimes we might reflect on foreign aid, or in this case, you might just classify it as a generosity, because when nothing is expected and generosity shows its head and aid arrives, it sends a message. So there's obviously some clever people behind the scenes or at political levels who are saying, you know, if we're going to enhance some relationship here between nations, and, you know, Israel is for a lot of nations, they don't look good. And so this is a way that actually increases those sorts of relationships between nations. Is it working? It does seem to be.
1: Well, it's working in some cases. Now, in Venezuela, they had for a long time been accusing the Zionists of different things. And the latest accusation was that the President Maduro, who was taken down by Trump earlier this year, that was an operation that had Zionist undertones. In other words, they blamed Israel somehow for Trump's intervention in Venezuelan politics. However, this aid mission has somehow delivered a change. And historically, they were involved a lot in Syria, in helping with aid into Syria during the horrific civil war that was there a couple of years back. And that was definitely changing hearts on the ground, where people had a very hostile impression of the nation of Israel. And it began to change as they saw people help them in a time of need.
0: And given what Israel's gone through, as you say, you know, people might expect that they're only dealing with the issues in their own backyard. And it certainly does say something a little louder when you hear of them delivering aid into a nation like Nepal. Hey, there's lots of good things that are happening and some controversies as well. There's a bit of a controversy around a cafe. Jerusalem's Cafe Sabbath controversy. What's all that about?
1: Yes, yeah, so there's been, for 9 consecutive Sabbaths, there's been a growing demonstration outside a small cafe in Jerusalem. Now, we have to understand that Jerusalem has a large Orthodox Jewish population, and as they read the Bible, God commands them very clearly to keep the Sabbath. And so they're very eager to fulfill this commandment, yet here's this cafe doing something very different. And so it sparked demonstrations. Now, the left wing of Israeli politics, they don't really want God so much involved in day-to-day life, and so they are counter-protesting, saying this cafe needs to be allowed to stay open. But to add another layer to this mix, it turns out that this cafe is run by Jews for Jesus. Now, Jews for Jesus are an evangelistic Christian organization that seeks to reach Jewish people with the gospel. Now, for many of us in the Christian world, we have grown up being aware of the dimensions in the New Testament, debates over the Sabbath, but we haven't really grown up, most of us, keeping the Sabbath. Whereas in the Messianic Jewish world, so Jews who believe in Jesus, many of them are saying, actually, we believe as Jews that we need to keep this, not for salvation, but because God made this as part of his covenant. And those who are within the Orthodox world who dislike the missionary movement, who dislike the work of people like Jews for Jesus, they say, well, if you are a Jew and you believe in Jesus, you are no longer Jewish. You have become a Christian. And so for them, this cafe being open on a Saturday is just evidence that these Jews in this cafe are now no longer Jewish. They are Christian. And therefore, this is what we warned you all about. So there's a huge controversy about this cafe, even with some Messianic Jewish leaders saying, guys, please, can you close? Because this is not our message. We're saying you can be Jewish and believe in Jesus. So it's sparking a big debate in the nation of Israel, a big debate for Messianic Jews, and very interesting spot to watch.
0: So we shall assume that's not over yet, and that's developing as a controversy. And so, you know, is there a good outcome on that? Let me just sort of press you on that, Enoch, put you on the spot here. Which side is right? Because you might actually see there's good points on both sides.
1: Well, there's been a huge journey to bring across a different message to the Jewish community, because historically the message has been become a Christian and leave the Jewish faith. Whereas we believe, many of us anyway, that the early disciples, they were all Jews. And it wasn't about leaving being Jewish to believe in Jesus. It was in fact a fulfillment of your faith. And so my personal prayer is that through this, that's still the message of you can be Jewish and believe in Jesus is loud and clear, and that it's not somehow taken away from in the midst of this debate over the Sabbath.
0: Because, Christians talk about this issue around the Sabbath too, even here in Australia, don't we? And the thought that, if the Sabbath is what the Jewish people do, but Christians met on the first day of the week, which is a Sunday. And as I often will say, if it's good enough for the disciples, it's good enough for us. There's a certain sense in which somehow or other the debate might actually be a healthy thing. Any thoughts around that?
1: Yeah, well, for me personally, growing up as a Gentile Christian, I've had the privilege of gaining friends who are Jewish, who believe in Jesus, and gleaning from them some of the treasures of the Sabbath. And they see it as a picture of that age to come when the Messiah will rule and reign on earth. There's going to be peace on earth, an end to all their hard work and hard labor, peace with God and peace with man. And so for me, I encourage other Christians to explore every week just what does it mean to look forward to this future rest to come. So I think there's something in that for all of us, even though it is not, clearly not, a salvation issue. Many Christians differ in their belief and understanding of what the Sabbath means and applies to you and I today. But I believe there's spiritual principles that are beautiful in the midst of this practice of resting on this day.
0: So whether you keep the day or not, understanding the relevance is going to be clearly a very important thing, certainly as you might befriend someone who is of a Jewish faith and be able to understand why they might practice their faith the way they do and where our Christian faith all fits together with that, and then to have what you might hope is going to be a civil conversation about how you do things a little bit differently because of the things that you might believe. Hey, let's talk about another issue, some advances in Israeli technology, including a groundbreaking procedure on a woman involving a 3D printed rib cage and the growing of artificial lungs. What's the story about here, Enoch?
1: Yes, so there was a woman in her 20s who had a very rare form of cancer, she needed a complete replacement of her rib cage. And this is exceeding her 20s, who had a very rare form of cancer. She needed a complete replacement of her

0: And of course, Israeli innovation and technology actually is very significant, isn't it? So far as all sorts of Nobel Prizes and such things like that, the history shows that there's been tremendous innovation in the Jewish people. Do you think this is like a continuity, even though there's been war and upset, that somehow or other these things continue behind the scenes?
1: You would think there'd be a contradiction, that war would mean the end of innovation. But actually, it's out of war that innovation has come. Because in that context, there's been a great need for different things, and they've had to look for new ideas. So as people have studied all the innovation nation of Israel, as they call it, they've seen that the background, where almost everyone serves in the army, has allowed situations where people have learned to think for themselves, creatively think outside the box in a time of pressure, such as in a war as a soldier, and they have then applied these principles into the business world, into technology, and from there developed groundbreaking techniques to help our world today. So it's actually innovation out of tremendous need and tremendous challenges.
0: Hey, something significant happening. I'll get your thoughts. But later this year in November, hey, that's only a few months away, isn't it? September, October, November, there's going to be a conference here in Australia. And I'm not sure, you might have your own thoughts around the fact that we had the dreadful Bondi massacre, that there might be a extra Jewish focus on what's going on in Australia because of the rise of anti-Semitism here and those sorts of things. But there's the Jerusalem Post annual conference coming to Australia. What do you understand about what's happening there?
1: Yeah, so they have run several high-profile conferences, bringing together very top military political leaders, like, for example, former Vice President Mike Pence has been one of the speakers in previous years. So it's a very high-powered thing, and it's been happening in Jerusalem, it's been happening in America, but this is the first time they're doing it in the Asia-Pacific region, and it does seem to be a response of sorts to what has happened with Bondi, while seeking to strengthen ties, but not just in a sense hitting head on the debate over the nation of Israel and the Gaza war and Iran, but actually saying there's more to Israel than just war. And so this conference is about bringing political leaders, business leaders, entrepreneurs, not-for-profit people, people who are spokespeople in the Arab world, to come together and share the innovations, share the business opportunities, talk about how you can be involved in the story and learn that there's more to Israel than just war. There's a lot more going on and how you can be involved in this story.
0: Hey, the festivals and things like that, good to draw attention to some of those. The Feast of Trumpets, a time in the year when there's the blowing of the ancient ram's horn called the shofar. And while all Israel's gearing up for this feast, does it have anything to do with us as Christians? How do you describe this Feast of Trumpets?
1: Well, it's always beautiful to consider those words of Paul as he describes this moment, this twinkling of an eye, where there will be the sound of the trumpet, and he says, we will all be transformed. And so I believe for many of us, we've been longing for that day, looking for that day. You know, at times we've really hoped it's going to happen at a certain date in history, and we've often missed that mark, haven't we? However, it is good to anticipate. It is good to look forward to. And so every single year on this calendar that God gave Israel, there is a reminder that one day this trumpet will sound. And so there's a day dedicated to sounding the trumpet, and it's all about repenting, seeking God, and being ready for that big, big day when that final trumpet will sound. So that is coming up on the 11th of September. I am doing a webinar, a free webinar on this topic on the 10th of September, and it's available for everyone. It's on our website at olivetreeministries.org.au, because I believe we as Christians need to know a bit more of how this fits with our faith.
0: Okay, you do these regular webinars, and if you're interested in these issues around the nation of Israel, certainly getting into some depth there, and you like to take your webinar guests into some deeper

0: 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When the Trumpet Sounds, you've got that coming up on September the 10th. 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Enoch and his wife Sarah, they lead Olive Tree Ministries. 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
1: Thank you, Neil. 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
0: And just ahead, Faith and the Future with Dr. Camille Majdali. Our series is on health and fitness. Today, Camille's thoughts on gluttony.

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4: Well, we're on to one of our favourite subjects today, and I'm sure many will agree, food is a favourite subject, but this is a little bit of a controversial way to talk about food in the context of talking about health and fitness and what the Bible might have to say about health and fitness in the context of our whole life. Camille, something very controversial, the word gluttony.
5: All right, so glad you brought that up. I'm going to tackle this one as best as I can. First of all, it's amazing that there are certain cultures, or all cultures, of course, appreciate food because without it, we wouldn't be around. But there's some cultures that really celebrate food. For example, the Southeast Asia, they get excited when you mention it's mealtime, and they believe their food is the best in the world. But many of them seem to be trim and all that, even though they enjoy eating. Having said that, there are those who struggle. They struggle with weight management, and they seemingly don't eat a whole lot, and they still can't lose weight. I'm really not talking so much about either of those. I want to refer to what it says in Proverbs 23, verses 1 and 2, and I'll read it for our listeners, Neil. Proverbs 23, 1 and 2, when you sit to eat with a ruler, consider diligently what is before you, and put a knife to your throat if you be a man given to appetite. In other words, better to cut your throat, which we're not telling anyone to do, it's just a figure of speech, I believe, than to sit in front of a ruler, have a mountain of food on the plate, devour it, be begging for more, and you're doing it in front of the ruler. I have seen where people are, well, they just put whatever they can on the plate, not realizing it could be damaging to their body, but equally damaging to their reputation. Gluttony is a problem, and it's one thing in the Bible related to health and fitness we can say clearly. It is to be strongly discouraged, and if people have an eating disorder and cannot of themselves stop, there is help, I'm sure. In fact, I'm more than sure that they can receive that kind of assistance.
4: Some might look at that scripture and say that's a scripture that deals with etiquette and how you behave in the presence of royalty. But in this day and age, when gluttony may well be one of the foundations for our obesity epidemic, it has other connotations.
5: It has all kinds of connotations. And as I said, one of the things is we have to be people of self-control. It appears that gluttony happens because of a lack of self-control. Look, if it's not in food, it can be lack of self-control in drink, lack of self-control in temper, lack of self-control in the words we speak, loose lips, profane language. But the lack of self-control is not just inconvenient. It's damaging and it's dangerous. We need to be very careful because our bodies are the temple of the Holy Spirit. And if we mistreat them in any way, including overeating, it's not a good thing for us and it doesn't bring glory to the Lord.
6: Faith and the future
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0: 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This is 2020 on Vision.
4: Hey, time is up for me again. Neil signing off, waving from the balcony, back with another 2020 at the usual time tomorrow. Have a fabulous remainder of your Wednesday. We are just a few moments out from Vision National News, and Jen Spiker is warming up to join you after the news. I'll catch you again tomorrow on another 2020.

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1: In this bulletin, Australian aid headed to Nepal and global oil prices surge. With the details, I'm Naomi Millam. A flight carrying aid from Australia will land in Nepal as aid agencies work to help flood-devastated communities as best they can. Australians have been digging deep to support those in need, donating more than $5 million to Plan International's flood disaster appeal. Global Humanitarian Director Dr. Uni Krishnan says the money will be used to help affected residents get back on their feet.
2: People have lost everything. There were schools and houses where families used to live. They used to sing there, but everything is completely gone. So, you know, when they have lost everything, there are 100 things needed: food, clean water, medical assistance.
1: The number of missing Australians has been revised down to 38 after two in the affected areas made contact and three others were found outside the disaster zone. The price of crude oil has surged about 5%, sitting about $90 a barrel in the wake of renewed military action in the Middle East. US Central Command has announced the first major strikes in weeks, accusing Iran of attempting attacks in the Strait of Hormuz. Former US Marine Dan Grazier has told Al Jazeera an extended campaign of missile attacks is not sustainable for either country.
3: The best course of action for both sides is to just lay down our arms and get back to the negotiating table and come up with an agreement that both sides can live with.
1: The Iranian Islamic regime says it will retaliate tenfold. A money expert doesn't believe homeowners should panic about reports of falling property values. The Commonwealth Bank warns the decline in the market is larger and faster than anticipated and could continue well into next year. However, money expert Joel Gibson has told Channel 9 we need to look at the bigger picture.
4: Have a look at the annual property price changes. It's only just a little dip off the top of a very big kind of growth period recently, especially in those non-Sydney, Melbourne capitals. So that's a little bit of perspective. You see the headlines like this, prices are dropping, but they're still up compared to a year ago in most capitals.
1: All major banks are reporting a reduction in the number of people applying for mortgages. Telstra has released the findings of an external investigation into its major outage in July. The telco says the review confirmed the suspected cause and they've already made changes to address the issue. Chief Executive Vicky Brady says the outage should not have happened and they will assess how technical teams are alerted to issues. All Christian schools in East Jerusalem remain closed for this week's start of the academic year because Israel has refused entry permits for 70 Palestinian staff. The schools say they can't provide a safe and stable educational environment for 15,000 students without sufficient teachers. And three Alabama nurses have gone way beyond the call of duty to honour a dying patient's wish to be baptised. They paid for an inflatable paddling pool to be brought into a hospital intensive care unit, blown up and filled with water. The nurses used a ceiling lift to lower 74-year-old Jeannie Guffey into the pool to be baptised by her son, surrounded by her family. Jeannie passed away 9 days later. Her family said they'll remember the nurse's kindness forever. That's the latest news. Sport is next.
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1: The Dolphins will rest star winger Selwyn Cobbo for Friday night's NRL derby with the Titans. In tennis, Dane Sweeney and Tristan Schoolkate are both through to the second round of the US Open. And Aussie surfer Isabella Nichols is through to the final of the Fiji Pro at Cloudbreak. That's the latest Vision National News. I'm Naomi Millam. This is a new day.
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1: Time now for a look at the weather. A cold front is sending strong winds, showers and a colder change across South Australia, Tasmania, Victoria and southern New South Wales. Warm winds are blowing ahead of the front. Showers in the northeast tropics, mainly the coasts, are due to moist easterly winds. Highs are keeping elsewhere in the country dry. To the capital cities, Sydney, 27 and mostly sunny. 18 with clearing showers for Melbourne. Brisbane, 27 and sunshine. 19 and showers increasing for Perth. Adelaide, 17 with clearing showers. 21 and late showers for Canberra. Hobart, 16 and mostly sunny. And 33 and sunshine for Darwin. 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
7: G'day, I'm Jen. 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Lots of good things on the way today. 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Now, Albany is down the bottom of WA. It's about 400 k's southeast of Perth. The Great Southern Region, there are around 35,000 people who live in Albany. It's actually quite a big city in the south there. WA's oldest European settlement, Albany, was founded in 1826. Established as a military outpost, later became the gateway to the eastern goldfields. And today, tourism is a pretty big contributor to the economy in Albany. As I said, Vision Christian Radio can be heard on 87.6 in Albany. And what is the weather going to be like there today? A shower expected this afternoon and getting up to a top of 17. These words from the Bible are found in the book of 1 Peter. This is 1 Peter chapter 3 and verse 8 in the Bible. Finally, all of you have unity of mind, sympathy, brotherly love, and a tender heart and a humble mind. That is 1 Peter chapter 3 and verse 8.
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7: For the Live Lounge today, I have got a live track lined up from Toby Mac. It features Terrian. And I've got one from the band Mercy Me. Now, Terrian features on the first track that I'm playing, singing with Toby Mac. Now, Terrian, part of Toby's Diversity touring band for quite a few years. Terrian grew up in North Memphis in Tennessee and going to church, gained experience singing in church in front of people, went on to study songwriting and worship leadership at college. And after graduating, Terrian actually, big dreams, she auditioned for American Idol. She made it into the top 48, but did not make it any further than that. Now, a bit disappointing. Terrian said that the Lord humbled her through that experience, but it also brought her to a place of being able to just surrender. She was able to surrender her plans for her future to the Lord. Just a few years after that, Terrian signed with Toby Mac's Diversity, signed up with Goatee Records. Terrian has released quite a few singles and two full albums now. In August, she released her second album. It's called Mad Big World. I'm loving it. This is Toby Mac with Terrian, Lose My Soul, recorded live.
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0: Mercy me, it is Visions Live Lounge with Salong Self, a live recording of that one. And that song, a number one hit single from their Coming Up to Breathe album. The guys from Mercy Me describing it as a breakup song. A breakup song about breaking up with yourself. You know, letting go of the idea that life is all about you. Inspired by Philippians 1 verse 21 in the Bible, which says, "For me to live is Christ and to die is gain." Our daily devotion, the word for today, coming up shortly here on Vision and today about using the gifts that God has given you. And then I've got music from an Aussie who has just shared a social media post about enjoying time in her garden in the summer that she has just experienced. Yep, while we've been walking through a chilly winter, she has just been out and about pruning, weeding in a summer. I'll let you know what the deal is with that soon.
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4: Consider Ephesians 4 and verse 7. God has given each one of us a special gift. Now, Paul wrote those words, and in verse 8 he said that when Jesus ascended to the heights, he led a crowd of captives and gave gifts to his people. He used the metaphor of a victorious king. It was common in Paul's day for the conquering monarch to return to his palace with prisoners and treasures in tow. He celebrated his conquest by giving gifts to his people. So did Jesus. Having defeated sin and death on the cross, he ascended to heaven, took his rightful place at the right hand of God, and gave gifts to his people. What a delightful thought! Jesus, eternally crowned, distributing abilities and skills. Joe, take your place in the domain of medicine. Mary, your territory is accounting. Everybody gets a gift, and these gifts come in different doses and combinations. 1 Corinthians 12 verse 7 says, "A spiritual gift is given to each of us so that we can help each other." Our inheritance is grace-based and equal, but our assignments are tailor-made. No two snowflakes are the same. No two fingerprints are the same. Why would two skill sets be the same? No wonder Paul said, "Understand what the Lord wants you to do" in Ephesians 5:17. Do you understand what the Lord wants? If not, you'll lead a dull, joyless, and fruitless life. You'll never sing the song God wrote for your voice and never cross the finish line with heavenward stretched arms and declare, "I was made to do this." That's why Galatians 6 verse 4 says, "Pay careful attention to your own work, for then you'll get the satisfaction of a job well done." Use the gift God has given you. That's Vision's Word for Today.
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Vision Christian Radio, Jamie McDonald with Ain't No Way. And before Jamie, we heard Rebecca St. James with Wait For Me. Rebecca, an Aussie who has now lived in the US for some 30 plus years after her family moved to the States when she was a teenager. Now, Beck has just posted about the time that she's enjoyed outside in her garden over the US summer. And she wrote on that social media post, "There's something beautiful about tending a garden that reminds me of how faithfully God tends our hearts." And there is a beautiful picture of Rebecca with a lovely pink flowers in the background. I actually took a picture of some pink and white flowers yesterday. I didn't actually put myself in the picture though. Pink and white everlasting daisies sprouted and filled the interior of a medium-sized roundabout in my local area. It was a total surprise seeing these flowers about a week or two ago. Just all of a sudden, I pulled up at this roundabout that I go past nearly every single day, and there was just this sea of green stems with these pink and white flowers sitting at the top of the stems. It completely surprised me, and it has made me smile every time I have driven past this roundabout in the last week or so. I'm even inspired to send an email to the local shire to thank them for planting these flowers. New music coming up in just a few minutes here on Vision from Ryan Kennedy. Now, Ryan Kennedy is married to worship leader Charity Gale. New music from Ryan Kennedy coming up soon. And this one, J. King, Hard Place.

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0: It is new for Ryan Kennedy on Vision Be My. Hi, I'm Jen Spiker, and it's really lovely to have your company today. Good news, the number of Aussies still missing following the flash flooding in Nepal, that number has dropped. News through that 5 Aussies have been located. That was the last that I heard. Last I read, 38 Aussies yet to be located. So some who were in Nepal and others who were in Tibet, we can be praying for them that they may be found, praying for the families and the friends of people in Nepal who've lost their lives as well. I'm sure there'd be a lot of people who are grieving as they walk through the devastation following on from those floods. Now, Foundations is coming up in just a moment here on Vision. Foundations is a program where we actually consider the Jewish foundations of the Christian faith. It can be really helpful to just get a bit of an understanding of what was really going on during those biblical times, understanding a bit of the culture of the Jewish people as well. Today, Robbo and Mandy are looking into a special group of people who were part of the tribe of Levi.
1: 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Good news. 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
1: Whether you're at work, at home or on the road, we're glad you're spending your day with Vision. Foundations.
3: So they weren't young. Aaron was 83. They wandered in the wilderness for 40 years and then Aaron died at that wonderful ripe old age of 123.
4: Wow.
3: He was 123.
1: Foundations. Understanding the Jewish foundations of our Christian faith. With Robbo Robinson and Mandy Warby.
4: We're learning about the religious focus of Judaism, the different religious groups that developed over the centuries, and how their system of governance impacted their communities. One of the most important groups in the Jewish nation was the priesthood. And we're going to focus a little bit on the next couple of programs on the Jewish Kohanim, the priests and priesthood, to learn about their function and what they did in their roles and if there were any priests still functioning today. Now, in the last programs, we've learned about the tribe of Levi and how the Levites were chosen by God to be a priestly tribe before him, to minister to him and care for all things relating to the temple, as well as being ministers to the people throughout the land of Israel. Within the tribe of Levi was the family of the Kohanim, the priests, the first one, of course, being Aaron, the brother of Moses.
3: Have you ever met anybody whose last name was Cohen?
4: Yes.
3: Well, that's actually from Kohanim, priesthood. So that's a bit of a clue that they may actually have a Jewish heritage.
4: Okay.
3: There are other names, actually, that are related to the priesthood. But, yeah, usually the last name is spelt with a C, but when regarding the priesthood, it's spelt with a K, K-O-H-E-N. So Kohen is singular. The Kohanim means it's plural.
4: Right. Yep.
3: So the tradition was, as we learned last time, that they had to be within the Levitical tribe, but they had to be in the bloodline of Aaron.
4: So then why was Aaron chosen and his family to be this line of priests? What was special
3: about
4: them?
3: That is a good question. I don't know. I do have a hypothesis. Mm-hmm. Can't prove it. I don't know. But I have a sneaking suspicion that, remember when God says to Moses when he's out in the wilderness, I want you to go and I want you to approach Pharaoh, tell him to let my people go. And Moses argues uphill and down dale about why he shouldn't be the one.
4: That's right.
3: And in the end, God gets frustrated with him. Doesn't that show the patience of God, doesn't it? God is very patient. And in the end, he says, you go back and your brother Aaron's going to be your mouthpiece.
4: Mm-hmm.
3: He basically says, Aaron is going to be the intermediary. He's going to be the go-between between you and Pharaoh. You're the one who's calling the shots, but Aaron's going to be the spokesperson, the mediator, for want of a better word. And because Aaron did, he didn't complain about it. He just said, yep, I'm in, I'll do it. He and his family line became the family line that were the go-betweens,
4: okay,
3: the mediators.
4: Sense,
3: So I don't know whether that's true. I just think it could possibly be that way.
4: Yeah,
3: because it was a real, can I say, a point of honour.
4: Oh, for
3: that
4: sure.
3: Aaron and his bloodline were chosen to be the mediators between God and the people. So that's what I think. But Aaron wasn't a young man when he became a priest. He was actually quite old when he and Moses went before Pharaoh. Pharaoh finally let the Israelites go, and Aaron was 83 years old.
4: Mm.
3: And Moses was the little
4: That's
3: brother,
4: right,
3: he's the baby,
4: baby
3: brother. So age was not a hindrance in God's eyes, and it shouldn't be today. I think sometimes we think of it as a hindrance. I think, you know what it is? I think this has got nothing to do with what we're talking about. But I think because we have set in our culture an age for retirement,
4: We
3: tend to think of people, they get to a certain age and therefore that's their use-by date.
4: Yeah.
3: And I think that we undercut the body of Christ by doing that.
4: For sure.
3: That's just an aside. That was for free. So they weren't young. Aaron was 83. They wandered in the wilderness for 40 years and then Aaron died at that wonderful ripe old age of 123.
4: Wow.
3: He was 123. Can you imagine an elderly gentleman like that just roaming around in the desert for 40 years? That's amazing.
4: So being that they were that age, I mean, was being a priest an easy job? Because you could imagine someone at that age would have been, I mean, maybe not frail, but certainly not able to do all the heavy lifting that the younger guys did. So what was actually involved? Was it an easy job being a priest?
3: Oh, you might think so, because the rest of the tribe of Levi, they actually had a lot of the heavy work with maintaining the temple and keeping it clean and the cooking of the showbread and the incense. I mean, they had a lot of work to do.
4: Mm.
3: And then when they were spread throughout the land, they were there to minister to the people. They worked hard, but it was not an easy job.
4: Mm.
3: And can I just say it was probably a bit of a scary job? Because you had to have all your ducks in a row before you went into the temple and you offered sacrifices, because if you didn't, I mean, it could mean death. I mean, look at the very first instance where you had Aaron and his two sons, Nadab and Abihu, or Abihu, however you say that, and they had just been given their instructions by God. And they thought, oh, we're going to be creative. And maybe they were thinking we want to do something special for God. I don't know what was going through their head, but they didn't obey. God killed them on the spot.
4: Yeah.
3: And then Aaron wasn't even allowed to grieve. Others came and took their bodies away. He couldn't leave the tabernacle precinct because he'd been anointed. And Moses said to him, don't you start grieving. You're in that anointed position at the moment.
4: Yeah.
3: You're here to serve. And then think about what it was like to be offering and killing animals all day. And there was a lot.
4: Yeah.
3: It was a lot. I mean, it was hard, gory, bloody work. I guess that you build up an immunity to that kind of thing, but the idea of slitting an animal's neck constantly.
4: And then collecting the blood and splashing the blood in different places.
3: Abhorrent.
4: Yeah.
3: I mean, to me, that's abhorrent. And again, God had a zero tolerance policy for goofing off or doing your own thing or disobeying him.
4: Yeah.
3: So was it physically easy? I don't think so. Hauling all those animals around and doing all of that, not easy.
4: We talk to a butcher and ask them if they got an easy job.
3: Exactly.
4: Yeah.
3: And then the very concept of having to know that you are in a right place with God in order to go and fulfill those requirements. And
4: well, didn't the high priest have a rope around his leg when he went into the Holy of Holies in case he wasn't perfectly
3: I heard that years ago, actually, that was the reason for the little bells on the bottom of his tunic, and that he had a rope around his leg, and that if God struck him dead and the bells stopped ringing, then they could drag him out. That's actually a fable.
4: Oh, really?
3: Yeah. It's not true. I don't know where that came from.
4: Oh, right.
3: Great story.
4: Yeah.
3: Yeah,
4: well,
3: really
4: it sounds
3: great
4: impressive.
3: Story. It does, doesn't it? It's like a thriller or something. No, that's actually not true.
4: Oh, well.
3: But it doesn't change the fact that Nadab and Abihu were struck dead because
4: they
3: tried to offer strange fire. Mm-hmm. So, that's actually not true.
4: Oh, well.
3: But it doesn't change the fact that Nadab and Abihu were struck dead

0: to serve.
1: Mm, yep.
0: In that wilderness environment, they weren't in a tabernacle, they weren't in a position of service, they were hanging around waiting for Moses to come down. And the people came and pressured him. He said, well, give me all your jewelry. And he fashioned the golden calf and later said he just threw the gold in and it just popped out a calf. So he wasn't struck dead then, but he was most definitely punished later on.
1: Mm.
0: He fulfilled his ministry task in the wilderness. But at the end of his life, God said, you blew it in the wilderness and you led my people astray. And for that reason, you do not get to go into the promised land.
1: Yeah.
0: And he and his predecessor, they went up the mountain, Mount Hor, and he had to take off all of his priestly gear, give it to his eldest son, the remaining eldest son, and then God took his life right there.
1: Yeah.
0: Won't say killed him. He died there, and that's where he was buried. So he was punished for that.
1: Yeah, that's right.
0: But he wasn't in the role of actual physical priest at the time. So I think that's how they that is kind of sorted out.
1: That's right. So there is a bit of a consequence there. That story, by the way, is found in Numbers 20, verses 25 to 29, where God says to Moses, take Aaron and his son Eleazar and bring them up to Mount Hor and strip Aaron of his garments and put them on his son Eleazar. So Aaron will be gathered to his people and will die there. So Moses did just as the Lord had commanded, and they went up to Mount Hor in the sight of all the congregation. After Moses had stripped Aaron of his garments and put them on his son Eleazar, Aaron died there on the mountaintop. Then Moses and Eleazar came down from the mountain. When all the congregation saw that Aaron had died, all the house of Israel wept for Aaron for 30 days.
0: Yeah, so they had a lot of grief. I mean, he'd been basically their mediator.
1: Yeah.
0: He was the voice for God to them for 40 years in that environment, and he passed on.
1: Yeah.
0: But again, God honored him and his family, but there was still a consequence for his sin. So yeah, there's that the priests, especially the high priest, incredibly important to the Israelites. I don't think we as secular Gentiles, even Christians, have a real comprehension or understanding of how important the priesthood was for the people, especially the high priest. He was their mediator, their go-between. Without him, they had no connection to God.
1: Yeah.
0: So they were very, very important.
1: Well, in the next program, we're going to continue to look at these Kohanim and find out more about the work that they did next time on Foundations.
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On Vision, it is Tasha Layton with Life in Me. I came across a quote recently from Dr. Diane Langberg. Hey, I'm Jen. Dr. Diane Langberg is a leading Christian psychologist. Okay, now she's got over 50 years clinical experience, a lot of that working with trauma victims. She specialises in trauma recovery. She also does a lot of training people who are coming up in that industry after her as well. Now, I thought I'd share this one with you because it hit me when I read it. When you sit with someone who is suffering, grieving, or sorrowing, you are sitting face to face with a grief that your Lord has carried. There is no tragedy that you will encounter in another's life or in your own that he has not borne. Jesus carried my suffering, my grief, my sorrow, and he's carried yours too. If you need someone, though, to do the sit with you in that part, our Vision Prayer team are here today and they'd love to hear from you. The number to call if you would like to have a chat today and seek some prayer support as you are perhaps walking through suffering, grief, sorrow. 1-800-772-936, that is the number to call. 1-800-772-936. A news update on the way soon here on Vision. 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
1: Today I'll play a gospel song from a well-known musician who got to play with the likes of the Beatles, Rolling Stones and other groups. Also in my look back in history, a fascinating story about a guy called Dale Webster who began surfing daily on this day 1975, didn't miss a day of surfing until 2015. Why was that? I'll tell you more this afternoon.
0: Vision National News, equipping you to engage your world.
2: In this bulletin, drug trafficking being addressed at the Pacific Islands Forum and Brisbane ferry workers set to strike again. With more, I'm Jaden James. Prime Minister Anthony Albanese is expected to announce $600 million for a Pacific initiative to combat drug smuggling. Jamel Wells has more.
3: Anthony Albanese is in Palau for the Pacific Islands Forum, which he says is a chance to discuss drug smuggling and regional security. The initiative will include enhanced aerial surveillance to track drug vessels and extra support to police in Fiji. There'll be increased coordination of resources that include Guardian-class patrol boats Australia has given Pacific countries. Federal police will increase cooperation with South and Central American countries to target the drug trade at its source.
2: Jamel Wells with that report. Victorian Premier Ben Carroll has justified cancelling plans for a bronze statue to recognise the 9-year tenure of former Premier Daniel Andrews. He says the statue is unnecessary.
4: This was a Jeff Kennett, stupid waste of money, 3,000 days. Our gratitude to former premiers does not have to extend to building a statue for them. Just design work had been completed and 50% of the contract being paid. I have now set up a process where the contract will be fulfilled for an alternative subject.
2: The statue policy was introduced in 1999 by former Premier Jeff Kennett. Brisbane ferry workers are set to take industrial action during river fire festivities, leaving up to 30,000 spectators stranded. The 24-hour stoppage is the latest escalation as pay negotiations between the Maritime Union of Australia and operator River City Ferry stall. 500,000 people are expected to travel to major precincts along the Brisbane River for the event. Brisbane has landed hosting rights for a major event in one of the world's fastest-growing sports. The 2026 Australian Pickleball Cup will be held at Pat Rafter Arena. PPA Tour Australia Chief Executive Tim Joyner says participation is growing by the day.
5: It's gone from about 150,000 active players in Australia to nearly 300,000 in the last year. So it is taking off. That accessibility and ease of getting started that just makes this sport so addictive.
2: The tournament will be played in Brisbane next month. Overseas, a prominent member of Britain's House of Lords has condemned a church agreement between the Vatican and China as a deal with the devil. Lord Alton highlighted China's complicity in gross violations of religious freedom and its betrayal of the underground church. The provisional deal between the Holy See and the Chinese Communist Party concerns a possible integration with the state-sanctioned Chinese Catholic Patriotic Association. The Anglican Church of Aotearoa, New Zealand and Polynesia has agreed that $20 million of its annual funds will be directed and administered by the Maori Church. Its Archbishop Don Tami Harry said that despite its commitment to equal partnership, Maori and Pacifica worshippers were still marginalised. He said the funding move is a significant step to change that. That's the latest news. Sport is next.
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2: In the AFL, Port Adelaide midfielder Jason Horne-Francis has won his first John Cahill medal after winning the club's Best and Fairest award last night. He finished with 88 votes, 5 ahead of the outgoing Zach Butters, who finished with 83. The 23-year-old says he and his teammates harbour no ill feelings towards Butters as he exits Alberton.
7: He's done this footy club so much and, you know, served his years, and it's simple as he wants to get back to family and friends, and, you know, you can't be mad at him for that.
2: Elsewhere, Jeremy Howe has signed a new one-year deal with Collingwood. That's the latest Vision National News. I'm Jaden James.
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2: Time now for a look at the weather. cold fronts are sending strong winds, showers and a colder change across southwest WA, South Australia, Tasmania and Victoria. Warm winds are blowing ahead of the front. There are showers in the northeast tropics, mainly along the coasts. Highs are keeping elsewhere in the country dry. In the capital cities, Sydney a top of 27 degrees, mostly sunny. In Melbourne with a clearing shower, 18 degrees. Brisbane 27 with sunny skies. Perth with a possible shower, a top of 19. Adelaide 17, mostly sunny. In Canberra, a windy day, a top of 21. Hobart 16, mostly sunny. And in Darwin, 33 degrees, mostly sunny. 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
9: For the town of Donald in Victoria, Vision Christian Radio can be heard on 87.6 FM. It's great to have you listening if you're in Donald. Now, Donald's a town on the banks of the Richardson River in Victoria, so it's in the northwest region. And the area around Donald, home to the Wemba Wemba Aboriginal people. Now, a couple of places in the town where you can check out a bit of the town's history. There is a heritage train park. There's also a courthouse museum. And that museum features a special exhibition about Donald's Chinese market gardener, Georgie Arling. There's also a police camp there, an old one that you can check out, and some buildings on display as well. Vision Christian Radio, as I said, heard in Donald on 87.6 FM. And if we look at what the weather's going to be like in that part of Victoria today, cloudy today with a possible shower later in the day and getting up to a top of 15. These words from the Bible can be found in the New Testament. This is 1 Corinthians, it's chapter 6 and verse 11. You were washed, you were sanctified, you were justified in the name of the Lord Jesus Christ and by the Spirit of our God. That is 1 Corinthians chapter 6 and verse 11. Dr. Lucy Pepiot leads people through a discipleship course as part of her ministry work over in the UK. Now, Lucy is the president of the Westminster Theological Centre in the UK, and she was a recent guest on J. John's program, Facing the Canon. I am highlighting that conversation with Lucy next on The Spotlight. This is a new day.
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9: 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Dr. Lucy Pepiot is a theologian and president of Westminster Theological Centre in the UK, which equips people for ministry through accessible part-time theological training. Lucy is author of Rediscovering Scripture's Vision for Women. In this episode of Facing the Canon, Lucy reflects on her role at Westminster Theological Centre, shares the vision behind its approach to training and the importance of forming and supporting those preparing for ministry.
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14: Now, you and Nick, obviously, you came back, you've ministered in different places. Mm. You call yourself a theology nerd, which basically means?
15: Well, when we were in Zimbabwe, before we went to Zimbabwe, I trained to be a lay minister in the Church of England, because I felt just after we married that God was calling me to a preaching ministry, and Nick and Martin very sweetly affirmed that and encouraged me to pursue that. So I did the training, and I was preaching quite a lot in Zimbabwe, which I loved, and I still love preaching. And I was listening to Nick preach, and we actually had one of the ex-rectors in our church, Hugh Williams, who was a wonderful man and also wonderful preacher. And I felt I didn't really know enough. I thought, if I'm preaching God's word to God's people, I think I need to know more. Yeah. And so I started studying theology. And the more I studied, the more I studied. And I think what happened was that I sort of reconnected to a younger self where I was an academic. You know, I'd left, didn't do English because it didn't have my heart. But I did like studying. I mean, I do like studying. I love it. I love reading. I love thinking about ideas. I love writing. And I discovered this whole side of me in my 40s.
14: And you ended up becoming a principal.
15: Yes, I did.
14: Of Westminster
15: Theological Centre.
14: Theological Centre. And how long were you the principal there for?
15: Well, I got a job to help them out because the previous principal resigned and they needed a hand. And I literally, honestly, I said, I'll help. And but as the months went by, again, I felt God speaking to me, and I felt him giving me a real vision for WTC and a real gift of faith for it, because we actually didn't have much money. We had lost quite a lot of our partners when the principal resigned. And a lot of people, I think, thought that I had been drafted in to close it down. And I felt that God had told me that I had been drafted in to make it work.
14: Yes.
15: So I listened to him, and I, over the first few weeks and months that I was there helping out as the Dean of Studies, that was the job they gave me, we got together a team, and we worked and worked very hard to try and make it work. And then in June, the fall, so that was 2012, in June 2013, they appointed me as the principal.
14: And you did that for how many years?
15: So I did that for 12 and a half years, I think. I stepped down January.
14: And now you're the president.
15: Yes. Yes.
14: And the main focus of the centre is?
15: Well, mainly we teach validated theological degrees. So we have a bachelor's degree, a master's degree, a certificate and a graduate diploma in kingdom theology. And it's all part-time. So it's designed for anybody. I mean, anyone can come. Anyone can come, whether they're a Christian or not a Christian, but actually all of our students, apart from one person came once who wasn't a Christian, which was lovely. Most of our students have a strong faith, and they want to get to know God better, to understand the Bible better, to understand their faith and the history of their faith. And sometimes for ministry, but not always. A lot of people who come to WTC are in kind of normal jobs, as I would say.
14: So how many students do you currently have?
15: About 230,
14: That's so encouraging.
15: Yeah, it is. It's lovely. I mean, it is, honestly, it's so lovely. And the culture and the atmosphere is very, very special. And I feel like we have wonderful teachers, you know, who love the Lord.
14: Yes.
15: And love their subjects and believe in the life of the Spirit. You know,
14: and so a lot of the people who, you know, may have full-time jobs and aren't able to go into full-time education, you can adjust that.
15: Exactly.
14: And then study.
15: And they can come and study. Exactly. So we've had people who literally, as you say, have full-time jobs.
14: Yes.
15: We had a young man who's a GP. We have people who are teachers, we have people who are carers, we have people who have PhDs in other subjects.
14: Yes.
15: We have all sorts. All sorts.
14: But how encouraging, I mean, when you're thinking, you know, maybe you're equipping 250 students a year, you know, in 4 years, you've equipped 1,000.
15: Yeah.
14: And that's so encouraging that over those years, Yeah. You've encouraged
15: it is
14: so many people.
15: And what I love is that they coming to study with us deepens people's faith.
14: Yes.
15: You know, it deepens your knowledge of God and then deepens your worship and your kind of awe and you know, amazement at who he is.
14: Well, it's discovery, isn't it?
15: Yeah.
14: It's
15: yeah.
14: digging down more, isn't it?
15: Exactly.
14: And you find the diamonds,
15: exactly.
14: don't you?
15: Exactly.
14: They were always there.
15: Always there, yeah. But, yeah, it's just people helping you to uncover them. And then things you find out for yourself because you
14: absolutely.
15: Do your own reading and your own praying. You know, we encourage people to pray over their studies. And we have a lovely culture of prayer at WTC. We have worship in the morning and the evenings and prayer ministry and... So, yeah, it's very special.
14: Very. Mm. And you have written a number of books. Do you love writing?
15: I do, actually, yeah.
14: Well, you're a very good writer.
15: Oh, thank
14: you. The discipleship course is so important, isn't it?
15: It is.
14: Discipleship.
15: Yeah, it is.
14: And I know often, you know, we can get criticised, oh, we're making converts and not discipling them.
15: Yeah.
14: So tell us about the course.
15: I wrote that course with a colleague of mine, Matt Lynch, who was a colleague. He's now works at Regent in
14: yes.
15: Vancouver. He's a fantastic Old Testament scholar and a great friend of mine. We actually got asked to write that course by a man called Steve Abley,
14: yes.
15: Who is an evangelist. And he, like you were saying, Jay John,
14: yeah.
15: you know, he saw the gap. And he wanted to do mission and have something to put into people's hands for a sort of first step, kind of a post-alpha.
14: Yes.
15: Yeah.
14: So really, Lucy, any church that wants to run a basic,
15: yeah.
14: well, basic, it
15: yeah.
14: sounds negative, but it's
15: no,
14: not
15: no,
14: negative.
15: No, no, no, it's not negative.
14: It's like first steps.
15: Yeah.
14: Discipleship course.
15: Yeah.
14: You know, you don't need to worry. Here it is.
15: Yeah. Yeah, I would love people to use it. And it's designed to for a Christian who's sort of a bit ahead of the people that they're taking it
14: yes.
15: through. But you don't need to be an expert. It's
14: no.
15: not for that. The information's in there. It's really someone facilitating, asking questions, hopefully kind of helping people to go a bit deeper on
14: sure.
15: some of their issues that need praying through. Yeah, all of that.
14: All of that. Now, and then this book... on women and fascinating. I really enjoyed dipping into this
15: oh,
14: book.
15: Thank you.
14: Now, what prompted you to write this?
15: I had written a book called Women and Worship at Corinth, which was a rereading of 1 Corinthians 11
14: yes.
15: and 14, which have some very tricky passages, 2 tricky passages about women in them, and then 1 very difficult passage about Paul seemingly telling the Corinthians to not pray in tongues and prophesy instead, and it seems a bit contradictory at times. So I wrote a book about that. And then everyone kept asking me, they said, oh, well, you've dealt with the head coverings idea and 1 Corinthians 14. What do you think about 1 Timothy 2? And what do you think about all these things? And I said, well, I don't know. You know,
14: yes.
15: I mean, I had ideas, but.
14: Sure.
15: And then my good friend, Scott McKnight, who actually Scott McKnight, along with Nick, sort of, strongly encouraged me to write an easier, simpler version of Women and Worship at Corinth. And that was still only on 1 Corinthians 11.
14: Yes.
15: And then Scott said, you should write a bigger book, you know, treating all the verses about women and men and God in the Bible, of which, as you can see, there aren't that many.
14: No.
15: Isn't that interesting?
14: Yes, there aren't many.
15: I think we tend to think... Do we? I think we tend to think there are lots or that they're very sort of weighty. But actually, when you dig in...
14: And read them in their context.
15: Yes, exactly.
14: And the culture of
15: yeah.
14: that particular letter or epistle.
15: That's right. I mean, there's so much more in our Bible about the stories of women.
14: Yes.
15: And the relationship of women to God. And there's so many more things than these... little verses that we have, but nevertheless they're in the Bible, and it's good for us to dig in and
14: yes.
15: say, what do they mean, what might they mean for me today? And that's that book.
14: You're a speaker, you're yeah. a teacher, you're a writer, you're an equipper, you're a mentor, and I love your love of Jesus, and I love your love of the Bible and theology, Lucy.
15: Oh, thank you, Jay. Well, I'm a very privileged person, I think, to do the things I love.
14: It's wonderful. Lucy, thank you so much for joining us on Facing the Canon.
15: Thank you so much for having me. It's been lovely.
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for King and Country with Miracle on Vision. I mentioned yesterday how I think it's still a little bit too early for there to be Christmas food in the supermarkets on the shelves. But, you know, it's not too early to be talking about Christmas, right? Hey, I'm Jen Spiker. The Hallmark Channel in the US that produces a lot of movies, a lot of love stories, a lot of romances, a lot of rom-coms. Anyway, the Hallmark Channel in the US, on a search for America's merriest Christmas town. And people can vote which of the 25 American Christmassy towns they have on their list to vote which one is the merriest. Now, these towns, they don't all have to have things like Christmassy names or anything like that. It's all about how the town captures the heart and the wonder and the magic of the season. And, you know, it got me wondering if there is a town maybe near you that does Christmas really well. They have a celebration that really kind of puts the town on the map, draws in a crowd, and would be deserving of the label Merriest Aussie Christmas Town. You know, I would actually love for there to be a finalist list for that and then to do a bit of a road trip in December and check out all of those towns that could be the merriest Aussie Christmas town. Ryan Stevenson, a man who has just struck, well, platinum actually, not gold. I'm going to play a new song from Ryan soon here on Vision. And this one is Aussie John Newsome, Anchor.

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0: Eye of the Storm from Ryan Stevenson. It has just gone platinum. 10 years since it released, and it has now hit platinum status for Ryan Stevenson, a song that Ryan says has become a bit of a literal prayer language for people around the world. And he's very honoured that it has achieved that platinum status. In the Eye of the Storm, he remains in control. 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
5: In that moment, you're anxious about something. Go back to some moment you had in life that you're really thankful happened. And just camp out there. It could be sometime you're just laughing really hard with friends. Or when you had your baby. Or the first time you met that friend. Just camp out there. You can feel your blood pressure dropping. I'm telling you, this is not pie in the sky stuff.
6: That's Brant Hansen, and he's our guest today on Focus on the Family with Jim Daly. Thanks for joining us. I'm John Fuller.
7: John, it's very easy, even as Christians, to develop a negative attitude about the world around us. People are concerned about so many things, the evils of government, injustice, poverty, wars, infanticide, and it just keeps coming at us pretty much 24/7. Brant Hansen has a great way of breaking through that clutter and pointing us back to the truth that the gospel and the joy we get from the gospel is what we should have in Jesus. Mm-hmm. And people should be able to look at us and see a difference, right?
6: Mm-hmm. Yeah.
7: And I am thrilled to talk with Brant today about how we get there, because we should be different.
6: Yeah, Brant is a best-selling author. He's a radio host. One of the books he's written is called Life is Hard, God is Good, Let's Dance, Experiencing Real Joy in a World Gone Mad.
7: Brant, welcome back to Focus.
5: Thank you. Honored to be here.
7: It's always good to talk with you.
5: Thanks.
7: You've got great stories. I love the way you write. It just connects with me and so many others. Obviously, you're a successful author, and it's good to have you.
5: Thank you. I think for me, it's like trying to write to friends.
7: Oh, that's good.
5: That's a friend.
7: That's the framework
5: yeah.
7: in which you tend to do it.
5: Yeah, rather than like, I've got this important thing to say, like, no, this is what God's showing me, and let's talk about it.
7: And what's interesting, and you've talked about this publicly, so I'm not saying something that you haven't shared, but you're on the spectrum.
5: Yeah.
7: And so it may not come as easily for you as how people might think of it. Oh, he's a great writer because he knows how to communicate. But socially, there's some things
5: totally.
7: That you've had to learn how to overcome.
5: 100%.
7: Just describe that for the listeners to kind of set the tone for today.
5: Yeah, I'm high functioning on the spectrum, on the autism spectrum, and it's something that makes socializing more difficult, picking up on people's cues.
7: Right.
5: It's very difficult. I've learned over time, like I'm making eye contact with you now. I wouldn't normally. I do it because humans are supposed to do that.
7: Yeah.
5: So you learn this stuff. But actually, I think it's a real asset. And because it gives you a perspective. Other people are like, wow, I've never thought about it that way before.
7: It's interesting. I mean, it's areas of the brain that are unlocked.
5: Yeah.
7: Like, you know, if you don't deal with this, you don't experience life quite the same way. And
5: yeah.
7: I have people close to me that have this as well. And when we talk about it, it's really eye-opening for me about how they interpret other people's emotions and read faces or don't read faces.
5: Yeah.
7: So it's a different lens in which you view the world.
5: Yeah, and I think that's helpful.
7: I think
5: God's actually used it. And it helps like comedians that are on the spectrum too. Like you're always observing and you see absurdity
7: right.
5: where the people don't.
7: And yeah.
5: That's actually a real tool.
7: There's a depth to it, and that's what I've come to appreciate mm-hmm. about being on the spectrum and with autism. You know, Brant, we are bombarded with problems.
5: Yeah.
7: I mean, we get it just going to the school board meeting, or we get it from watching the news, or we get it from entering into any kind of political discussion today because it's so volatile. But you as a child, things were not easy for you. You had some things going on with your mom and dad's marriage not doing well. Just explain that environment a little more in depth.
5: Well, I'm from a preacher's family, but there was a lot of trauma in the house and a lot of fear. I was terrified a lot of the time, honestly, and so was my brother. And they got divorced eventually and then remarried and then divorced again. My mom just wanted to make it work.
7: Mm-hmm.
5: But it was pretty bad. And I use that as a backdrop, and I mention it in the book just a little bit just because I want people to know I'm not happy slappy, like, hey, put on a happy face. That's not this book. It's not just glossing over all these problems like you're talking about. It's not about being naive to the world, but we can't actually be at peace.
7: Yeah.
5: It's a real thing. Jesus is not crazy when he says, like, you can be like the birds of the air and the lilies of the field. This is not happy talk. There is a way to become a less anxious person where you're actually at peace. And if it could happen to me, then I think it can be accessible to anybody.
7: You know, Brent, again, one of those processing benefits I think you possess as someone on the spectrum, when you went through that with your folks and your dad being a pastor, and I don't have all the nuances, I've read your background, so that's what I see.
5: Yeah.
7: Many people will use that as the excuse
5: yeah.
7: to not continue to follow God.
5: Right.
7: You know, I'm not a Christian because my dad was a pastor and he was a horrible person
5: yep.
7: and he was abusive or whatever the characterization is of that. I run into people like that.
5: Yeah.
7: But something in you was different. So yep. you started saying to yourself, what? And it kept you in the faith.
5: Yes. So I'm a hyper skeptic. I'm extremely skeptical. What I feel like is a lot of people are only skeptical about Jesus.
7: Hmm.
5: Like, but they'll buy into the culture without asking the same difficult questions. Like, does this actually work? Is our culture like thriving?
7: Yeah.
5: Like, but it actually chased me back around to Jesus because he's the only one. He's like a respite. You read his words, you read the gospels. He's sometimes the only one that makes any sense to me.
7: Hmm.
5: Honestly, like he's a relief. So for me, he's the only one that calls out human brokenness and then does something about it.
7: Yeah.
5: Instead of pretending like, no, there's no such thing as sin, or we don't have no way out of it. Like, who else speaks about self-righteousness like he does? Who else lifts up the poor? Who else flips things upside down? His kingdom is so beautiful. I don't want to leave that. So here's the thing about hypocrisy. Yes, there are hypocrites. We know them. Tons of them, like big time hypocrites. Got it. I'm not going to give that person the power to rob me of the best relationship of my life.
7: That's very logical.
5: Right. Why would I do that? It's very yeah. logical.
7: Yeah.
5: Like, yes, that's a problem. Yes, what I went through is horrible. That all happened. But God is good.
7: Yeah.
5: It doesn't change that reality.
7: You know, the one thing that I've responded to, I mean, there are what I would call hyper hypocrites. That you're describing.
5: Sure.
7: But in reality, as human beings and being sinners, even as Christians, we're all hypocrites because mm-hmm. we can't live it perfectly.
5: We don't even live up to our own standards.
7: But
5: no one does.
7: It is really good to challenge somebody who uses that as an excuse not to go after a relationship with Christ. Well, I would, but I know too many of his followers, and they're not very good people. Man, that is like stupid.
5: He's going to, like, why would I give this up?
7: Yeah.
5: He's the only actual source of peace.
7: Yeah.
5: Nothing else is going to last. Like, why would I? I'm just thinking about it logically.
7: Yeah.
5: Why would I give that up because of what my dad did?
7: Yeah. Oh.
5: I'm not going to, or whatever I've done, or whatever other people. Mm-hmm. Here's the other thing about the people, and I'm being skeptical of people and myself. when people write their manifestos, when they deconstruct, and they say, I'm leaving the faith, and they talk about the hypocrisy, they'll talk about politics, they'll talk. I've noticed something. This is several high-profile ex-pastors or artists or whatever. They don't mention Jesus. I don't understand that. Hmm.
7: What do they typically say?
5: They talk about politics and hypocrites and the church this and that. But I want to know, as somebody who's a Jesus follower, like, yeah, but who do you think Jesus is now?
7: Yeah.
5: What were you in this for?
7: Right.
5: And if it wasn't for him and his kingdom, I would leave too. Hmm. Too goofy.
7: Yeah, your title kind of has something that's a bit challenging, which is, let me say, for lack of a better word, living the high life, mm-hmm. For the most part. Mm-hmm. But your title, Life is Hard, God is Good, Let's Dance. The life is hard part is where we break down. Being a Christian doesn't mean life will be easy. Right. It's just what the Lord is saying is that I will equip you to manage these difficulties with peace and joy.
5: Yes, so peace, I love Dallas Willard's definition, actually his definition of joy, is a pervasive sense of well-being regardless of circumstances.
7: Right.
5: So regardless of circumstances, that means, so we can get worried, and we can think it's unrealistic not to worry, but what he's actually saying is, he'd said it, in this world you will have troubles, but be of good cheer. I've overcome the world. Like, wink, wink, nod, nod. Yeah, I know how this ends. And right. I know even people who are grieving, I've known people who've gone through the worst case scenario. We can all rehearse these in our minds all the time. But I know people who've gone through it who say this peace showed up that I've never experienced before. Mm. And it showed up only when I was going through that. And there's this sense of well-being you can have even if you're grieving.
7: Yeah.
5: Even if there's chaos going on around us, there's reasons to be upset. You can still be at peace, and we're missing out on that.
7: I think, and the evidence of the Holy Spirit, I mean, when you can be in very difficult circumstances and your faith is intact.
5: And we're missing out on that.
7: I think, and the evidence of the Holy Spirit, I mean, when you can be in very difficult circumstances.

0: says that he brought a cushion, which is the strange, or he was sleeping on a cushion. Like, there's no other mention of cushion in the entire Bible. I thought that was funny, but it's like, why this detail? He's relaxed.
1: He's chilling.
0: He's chilling. He's relaxed. And that's his whole approach, is he's relaxed. He knows all the chaos in the world. Yeah. It's not naivete, but they freaked out. And his reaction was, where did you put your faith? What happened? But it's like, here was this test. You guys failed. Don't you know that even if the boats go down, you're still okay?
1: That's the point. This is called eternity.
0: Right.
1: And, so, you know, I might have done the same thing in that setting.
0: Me too.
1: Hey, wait a minute, Lord. Man, the wind's blowing. Let me ask you, you pointed to Paul in Scripture as a good example of an optimist. Sometimes I don't see Paul in quite that light, you know. But why did that stick out for you, Paul?
0: Okay, so there's a story with Paul, and I don't know. I'm not talking about just a lighthearted optimism that you just go through life, nothing ever, you know, Pollyanna stuff.
1: Pollyanna, yeah, isn't that
0: not
1: funny?
0: That. So, yeah, that is kind of funny. I should have thought of that. But there's actually a story in Acts, and I didn't even notice it till I was writing this book. At the end of Acts, they're on a boat, and it mentions there's 275 people on the boat. Like, there's an exact number.
1: Yeah.
0: 274 people on that boat are freaking out because it's going to go down. It's going to wreck. They know it. Except for Paul, who's been told by God that everybody's going to be okay.
1: Yeah.
0: And so they're all freaking out, and he's not. Now, from their perspective, he's nuts.
1: Mm-hmm.
0: He's naive. Don't you understand? You're ignorant of what's going on out here, don't you? But he's not naive. He doesn't know less than they do. He knows more. That's the source of his peace.
1: Wow. Mm-hmm. Well, in fact, you say that joy is an informed decision.
0: Yeah.
1: That's an example of that.
0: Yes, it is. Like, it's not knowing less. So if people are like, don't you see what's on the news? Didn't you see this thing? You see what's happening in schools? Yes. There's so many things that we can be worried about. And yet, Jesus is not naive about these things. There's crazy stuff at the time that he's dealing with the audience that's listening to when he's talking. Maybe even crazier. Maybe. But it doesn't make these things go away. It's not saying these things aren't important. These things are important. We have to protect the vulnerable. We've got to do the right thing. But the whole point is, he's saying, with me, do you realize you're safe? You're actually safe. You don't need to worry about tomorrow.
1: Mm. Yeah.
0: That gives you a sense of well-being. But you have to remind yourself of this stuff. But that's the strong hand that we're actually playing with, and we shouldn't be as worried as everybody else.
1: And what it is a competition between your soul and your flesh.
0: That's right.
1: And that's what that competition is. Your flesh is going to lean into anxiety, fear. Your soul's going to say trust.
0: But believe. Less and less over time. This is what I want to tell people. Like, it is possible to become a less anxious sort of person.
1: Mm-hmm. Yeah. Brant, you work quite a bit with CURE, and that's a medical mission. And you can describe it better than I can. I'm looking forward, hopefully, taking Trent on a trip there because he's interested in medical stuff. But in that regard, when we look at reasons people don't believe, you've kind of seen the counterbalance to that.
0: Yeah.
1: I think one example you had was a girl's story with a cleft palate on one of these trips. What happened, and how did that end up being a positive thing?
0: Well, this is a big deal for me because of my background, and because I want to see Jesus for real. So I'm skeptical of words, even my own. I just feel like anybody can look good on stage.
1: Yes.
0: Anybody can do that. I'm not impressed. So I want to see Jesus really at work. And that's what drew me to these hospitals. So these are full-on permanent surgical hospitals. There's nothing else like this in the world.
1: Africa, Philippines.
0: There's 8 full-on hospitals. They're pediatric hospitals. It's kids and their parents who have been rejected because they have some kind of a disability. And they think they're cursed. And the first time I visited, I was hooked. Because there was a 17-year-old girl, and I do write about this in the book, who had never really been out of the house because she had severe bilateral, like a cleft palate. So there's this hole underneath her nose. But she's 17, so she's a full-grown woman, basically. They didn't want her out of the house because they would be kicked out of the community if they saw that they had a daughter who was cursed.
1: Right. That's how they translate that. Right.
0: Mm. Which is how a lot of traditional cultures view it. Even they brought a blind man to Jesus, said, who sinned?
1: Right.
0: Like,
1: same old.
0: He says, this happened so God could be glorified. So I get to see that at these hospitals. With this girl, after her surgery, the swelling was going down a little bit, but already that hole was gone and her lip was whole. And

0: I couldn't believe the difference. And she was sitting there with her mom, and I sat down with them, and I didn't have a mirror. And I was like, wait, I have my phone. So I took my iPhone and I flipped the camera around and handed it to her. And I mean, she just held that thing and was just in
1: Yeah.
0: shock, awe. She looks beautiful. Like, that looks like Jesus to me. And then they're told, this is why we're doing this. They're told the gospel about the kingdom of God. And it's so beautiful. And last year, I say all this for a point. People don't have to give the cure or whatever, that's fine. But it's like they did 18,000 surgeries last year, all in the name of Jesus. And people become believers. They're singing, they're thanking God, tears of joy. And like, there's worship throughout. They're praying over the kids in the OR. But to me, I'm like, I needed to see that. And this is another reason, like, I'm not leaving this. If somebody's like, well, I don't like the politics, I don't like this or that about the church or these hypocrites, I'm like, okay, man, but I'm not leaving this. This is only Jesus's kingdom. This is how his kingdom works. It's too good. Like, I'm not turning my back on
1: Well, and
0: that.
1: that's one of the things I've thought a lot about. And when I read the prep and the book, and I was thinking, your observation is something I've thought about. If what we have tasted is the kingdom of God, why are people walking away from it? There's only two answers to that, right? One, they weren't really seeing what was real. We were trying to kind of pretend to be. And secondly, they saw it and didn't like it. It's got to be one of those two things. But the first one really concerns me, that have we as the church been the authentic hands and feet of God?
0: Well, this is Jesus' favorite subject, the kingdom of God. But it wasn't in my church growing up. Like, I didn't hear about it. No, and it sounded like just some, I don't know what that is. Don't, let's move along. But it's the most beautiful thing ever. I think we're all yearning for it. I know we are. You guys, you watch a video like on YouTube. I was watching these. You ever see somebody get their like the color blind glasses where they can see colors for the first time? They break down sobbing. I can see colors. And
1: Well, like
0: you,
1: that girl with her cleft palate.
0: I Okay,
1: mean,
0: so it's
1: oof.
0: a it's a Jesus is saying the kingdom is breaking through, and what does he do? He heals people. And then he's like, see, the kingdom's here. It's busting through. Same thing now. We see healing. We're like, it's a we get goosebumps, we start crying. We see reunions, like when those soldiers come home, surprise their daughters in a classroom, and she breaks down sobbing and just is limp in his arms because daddy's home. Like, well, you can watch YouTubes, somebody can hear music for the first time, they'll turn on a cochlear implant. You get goosebumps and start crying. It's because it's an advanced trailer of heaven. All of these things, the reunions we're gonna have, the hearing for the first time, the lame will leap like deer. That's the kingdom of God, and it's breaking through. But everybody's actually yearning for this. But if we don't show them that this is what the kingdom is, they're not going to know, and they might walk off without ever really knowing how awesome it is.
1: Yeah, it's so true. You told a story in your book about a businessman who outsourced his worry. I was really, this is a good story, and it's a great point.
0: It is a great point. So this is a guy who's not coming at it. It was Tim Ferriss. He's like a time management guru guy. He's not coming at it from a Christian standpoint, but he outsources everything to his personal assistant in India. And I was listening to his audiobook, and he said one day he was really worried about something. And he said, hey, could you worry about this for me today, to his personal assistant? And she's like, okay, sure. And he said it actually worked. Like, it actually helped.
1: Took it off his plate.
0: Knowing that someone else is worrying for him actually helps, so he could concentrate on other stuff that day. And I'm like, that's genius. That's what we're told to do in the Bible. We're supposed to outsource our worry to God. He can handle it. We can't. We can't handle tomorrow, what might happen next week or next month. He can.
1: Why do we have such an insatiable appetite for that? The very thing that the Lord tells us not to do, to not worry, to not be fearful. And yet, it's like saying to somebody, don't look at that. And what we do is look at it. There's something in the human heart.
0: I think it's control.
1: Mm.
0: I think we think that by worrying about something, we can actually help control it. It's
1: Wow.
0: like when you release the bowling ball and then people start gyrating, like it looks like it's headed for the gutter. You lean over and you start like gesticulating. Like, that's not helping, man. The ball has been rolled. Like, we still think we can control things that we can't. But being able to say in a genius way, like Paul tells us to, like, whatever it is, outsource it to God. Tell him what you need and then thank him for what he's done. That's literally outsourcing. Cast your cares on him.
2: Mm-hmm. How does that look just practically speaking, day to day?
0: Well, that's a very practical thing, is saying, don't be anxious about anything. And listen to what he's saying. He's like, tell God what you need and then turn it to gratitude. And then the peace of God will guard your heart, a peace you've never experienced before.
2: So this is kind of a habit, a muscle we have to flex.
0: It is a practice, and it becomes more second nature. Uh-huh. But gratitude does, in fact, and we know this from just modern psychology, mm-hmm. chases out anxiety. Like, it's so genius that the Bible would be that clear.
2: Yeah.
0: Here's how you should handle it. So there's a number of ways. Another way is to make sure that you're capturing your anxious thoughts and speak truth to yourself. Hmm. Just like David does repeatedly in Psalms. It's like, why are you so downcast, O my soul? Put your trust in God. Hmm.
1: You know, Brent, it makes sense. And as you develop the habits of Scripture, that's kind of growing in the fruit of the Spirit and all those things. But I'm mindful of people, and I've talked with them, and at times I could be that person. So I don't want to pretend that I'm above that or beyond that.
0: Sure.
1: You get a break in that, meaning the cord is snapped, and all of a sudden you are worrying too much about your children, your adult children. You're worrying about your marriage. You're worrying about different things. And it's like you fall out of the channel that you've worked hard to become in Christ. Mm. Speak to that person about, how do I arrest those feelings, those emotions, especially in a world today that is feeding you fear.
0: Right.
1: Social media lives off this. They're measuring the dopamine hits. They're measuring psychologically how they could keep you there, and fear is a magnet for people.
0: Well, we're all human, and Jesus knows that, but he's still telling us, be like the lilies of the field. Be like the birds of the air. It's not unrealistic to actually say, okay, I'm feeling this way. Let me call myself back to praising God. Again, that's in Psalms repeatedly. David's talking to himself. Mm-hmm. And you can do that. In that moment when you're anxious about something, go back to some moment you had in life that you're really thankful happened. And just camp out there. It could be sometime you're just laughing really hard with friends. Or when you had your baby. Or the first time you met that friend. And just camp out there. You can feel your blood pressure dropping. I'm telling you, this is not pie in the sky stuff. This is what God is telling us to do, is gratitude. You can say, thank God that happened. Here's another thing that's incredibly practical. It's going to sound like religious, just speak, but it's not. Praise God.
1: Oh, yeah.
0: Because you think it through the Bible. I thought growing up that all that, praise the Lord, what is he, an egomaniac? We got to tell him all the time how awesome he is. He tells us that is not for him.
1: Right.
0: He doesn't need us to say that. He doesn't need anything.
1: Yeah.
0: It aligns us with how good he is again. Mm-hmm. We hear ourselves saying these things. That reminds you that you can actually trust the character of God. You don't have all the answers. You don't know what's going to happen next week. You don't have everything figured out, but you've learned, I can trust the character of God.
1: Mm-hmm. Yeah. What a great start. I want to continue the discussion next time. And this really gets the whole thing moving in the right direction. I want to come back and talk about learning to laugh at ourselves. Mm-hmm. Christians, we could be far too serious about ourselves and about those around us. A radical hospitality, which you address in the book, and reaching the world by being countercultural in all the right ways. Mm-hmm. And I'm looking forward to doing that. Couldn't you have you that come back and do it?
0: Okay. Let's do it.
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1: Today I'll play a gospel song from a well-known musician who got to play with the likes of the Beatles, Rolling Stones and other groups. Also in my look back in history, a fascinating story about a guy called Dale Webster who began surfing daily on this day 1975, didn't miss a day of surfing until 2015. Why was that? I'll tell you more this afternoon.
0: Vision National News. 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
2: In this bulletin, missing Australians found alive in Nepal, latest GDP figures released, and another AFL coach sacked. Good afternoon, I'm Jaden James. Families awaiting news about loved ones caught up in Nepal's flooding disaster have received some encouraging news. A total of 5 Australians have now been accounted for, 1 in Nepal, 1 in Tibet, and 3 who are outside the affected regions. Nepali-Australian Karuna Rawat has told Nine it's welcome news after what's been a difficult time for many.
3: The last few days has been super challenging and everyone's coming together to support each other. It's been very challenging and devastating that we are all waiting for good news, but the loss cannot be really comprehended.
2: The number of missing Australians has been revised down to 38. Latest data shows the pace of Australia's economic growth has slowed, but it's unlikely to shift the dial on interest rates. Michael Packie has the details.
4: The Bureau of Statistics says the economy grew 2.1% over the year to June. This is down on the 2.5% recorded in the March reading. Even though the economy is showing signs of slowing as consumer spending remains subdued, an interest rate cut is likely to be on the back burner. The latest data reveals most of the growth is coming from imports as we brought more fuel into the country to cushion supplies as the Iran war closed the shipping Strait of Hormuz. The figures also show there's been a spike in vehicle sales as more people transition to electric cars. International travel has come down, while business investment has been mainly driven by data centres.
2: Michael Packie with that report. Electric vehicles are becoming more mainstream as confidence in battery power technology grows. And RMA data shows 31% of motorists would consider owning an EV. Head of Automotive Research Sean Ticehurst says there's 4 key barriers preventing Australians from turning interest into ownership.
5: Number one is the battery life. Number two is the range. How far can I drive in an electric vehicle? Number three is the charging time. How long does it take to charge? And number four is an ongoing concern about fire risk.
2: The survey also shows 58% would consider purchasing a plug-in hybrid. Overseas, former UK Prime Minister Keir Starmer is standing down as a Member of Parliament. He was replaced as Prime Minister by Andy Burnham 2 months ago. Mr. Starmer says he wants to focus on new work around international affairs. Christians are mobilising in the US state of Virginia to oppose this month's state referendum on constitutional amendments to marriage and abortion laws. The amendments would define marriage as between 2 persons, replacing 1 man and 1 woman, and allow abortions up to birth. The Catholic Church is urging all parishioners to reject the proposed measures. Bishop Michael Burbidge proclaimed that God is the author of both life and marriage. The US Department of Justice has concluded that federal rules banning faith-based groups from using government funds for worship, instruction, or evangelism violate the First Amendment right to free speech. It pointed out that the phrase "wall of separation between church and state" does not appear in the First Amendment nor anywhere else in the US Constitution. That's the latest news. Sport is next.
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2: In sport, a third AFL club will have a new coach in 2027 after North Melbourne parted ways with Alistair Clarkson, the Roos severing ties with the 58-year-old despite having a year to run on his contract. The 4-time premiership winning Hawks coach didn't have the same impact at his former club, winning just 20 out of 82 games in charge. That's the latest Vision National News. I'm Jaden James.
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2: Time now for a look at the weather. Cold fronts ascending, strong winds, showers and a colder change across southwest WA, South Australia, Tasmania and Victoria. Warm winds are blowing ahead of the front. There are showers in the northeast tropics, mainly along the coasts. Highs are keeping elsewhere in the country dry. In the capital cities, Sydney a top of 27 degrees, mostly sunny. In Melbourne with a clearing shower, 18 degrees. Brisbane 27 with sunny skies. Perth with a possible shower, a top of 19. Adelaide 17, mostly sunny. In Canberra, a windy day, a top of 21. Hobart 16, mostly sunny. And in Darwin, 33 degrees, mostly sunny. That's the latest news, sport and weather on Vision. 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
11: The town of Mundubbera in Queensland is located next to the Burnett River. Now, amongst the town's claims to fame, there was a time when Mundubbera produced over one third of Queensland's citrus fruit and claimed to have the largest single citrus orchard in the Southern Hemisphere. The town of Mundubbera hosts the Blueberry Festival. It's coming up later this month. This year's event being held 25th to the 27th of September. Lots of blueberry-themed fun happening over those few days. Now, for Mundubbera in Queensland, Vision Christian Radio can be heard on 88 FM. That's 88 FM. Now, a sunny afternoon expected in Mundubbera today, and 28 is the forecast top. These words from the Bible, they're found in the book of Psalms. This is Psalm 121 and verses 1 to 3. I lift up my eyes to the hills. From where does my help come? My help comes from the Lord who made heaven and earth. He won't let your foot be moved. He who keeps you won't slumber. That is Psalm 121 and it is verses 1 to 3. John and Robin Gibbs, a love story and a life well lived. Lives well lived, I should say. Now, Robin and John grew up in Christian homes. They met at a youth group. They married when they were pretty young. They have loved, they have lived, and we're going to hear this story next on Vision.
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0: 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Just the right mix of news, talk and music that moves you. 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Coming up today on The Story.
12: Day three, she didn't wake up, and the next day she hadn't woken. And this is a person who had no basic, even reflexes had almost gone. So I went over to her, and this is a comatose person who can't move. And I whispered in her ear and I said, honey, if you want to go to Jesus, the kids and I are fine. And she gave an almighty great kick with her leg, frightened the life out of me. I just jumped back and said, okay, you're not going anywhere. That's fine. You're staying. We all understand that.
0: The Story.
13: G'day, I'm Jimmy Colfax and welcome to The Story. Well, today we're going to hear from a couple who've been together for over 40 years and have served the Lord in a variety of ways. However, as we'll hear, life for John and Robin Gibbs has not been without its ups and downs. They're having a chat and sharing about their life journey together with Eric Scatterbo. He's in our Melbourne studios.
14: John and Robin, welcome to the program.
15: Thank you.
12: Thank you, Eric.
14: Glad to have you with us here. And let's find out your story today, going all the way back to your childhood. I understand that both of you have a rich Christian heritage in your background. Let's start with you, John. Tell us about your childhood.
12: Well, grew up in a Christian family. My grandparents, my mother's parents, were very godly people. On my father's side, there was missionaries to Africa. There was people that worked in the Aboriginal missions in Central Australia. So I grew up with all these input in my life, mm-hmm. and they were honoured people. Mm-hmm. So when the missionaries came home, it was a big deal to go and meet them and see them. And, yeah, I just grew up with that and just always wanted to serve God.
14: Mm. And for you, Robin, what was your childhood like?
15: I wasn't real sure what anyone was. I was only a child. But I always remember my grandmother on my mother's side, my mum's mum, and she just was always this sort of godly woman. Mm. And I loved her. And I always felt really nice near her. She was a happy, I don't know, there was something actually very special about my nan that I really loved. I couldn't have said what that was. But as I grew, I understood, I know what it was. It was the Christianity in her. It was Christ in her that was drawing me. And I was always just attracted to that from, gosh, very young, very, very young. As a seven-year-old, I remember so well, my favourite cousin, his name was Scott, he died. We were both the same age. Mm. So my cousin died, and that was a huge disaster in my life in a way.
14: Yeah.
15: Didn't see much of him, but when I did, we just got on really, really well. And he was a very special young boy.
14: What impact did that have on you?
15: I was 7 years old. It's a bit hard to say what sort of impact, except that I know I drew a picture at school. Mm. And in, I think it was sort of a house, but it's the wrong shape. It's got an aerial. So my dad was a TV repairman. So I sort of had all my life in this house. But there was also a cross, and I think there was a coffin in the picture, if I remember. Mm. Once again, I drew that when I was about seven. Still got the picture.
14: Oh,
15: and
14: wow.
15: Yeah. And so in that picture, sort of this is my life, and Scott died. And in a way, just the sort of bluntness of Scott died, that almost explains it. It was like, he's not here now.
14: Mm.
15: He's gone. I remember being very, very scared, I'm going to die. He was seven and he died.
14: Mm-hmm.
15: So what's going to happen to me when I...
14: So at a young age, you're already thinking about eternity and life after death, or what happens to you after you die.
15: Exactly.
14: Do you think that kind of spurred you into a deeper questioning about spirituality?
15: It probably did, but I don't recognize anything specific from that, only that I know God's been with me the whole way through.
14: Mm. Okay, going back to you, John, what was the next milestone in your life?
12: Going to a camp when I was, I think, about 11 or 12, and I gave my heart to the Lord. And I just remember the joy of that and coming back home. And about the same time when I got back to school, I was Form 1 in secondary school, and the Gideons would come around and hand out the Bibles. Mm-hmm. And I remember treasuring that. And some of the other kids threw theirs in the bin.
14: Mm.
12: And the horror in, you know, why would you throw the Bible away? You know,
14: yeah.
12: And to me, that was really precious. And then it was youth club. And then it was, and we had a wonderful youth club, great support from older people in the church, from the minister. It was just a great time of building, and large numbers of those kids are still walking with the Lord now.
14: Yeah.
12: So it's awesome.
14: So now both of you became Christians at a very young age, but there was more of a desire than that. You wanted to take it the next step in your spiritual growth.
12: Yeah. When I was 11, again, our Sunday school teacher, I still remember sitting around the table, about six or eight of us boys, and he said, "What do you want to be when you grow up?" And that all went around. They wanted to be policemen and firemen and pilots and all this shit. And they come around to me. I was the last in line. And I said, "I want to be a missionary." And they all laughed at me.
14: So did you even know about missionaries? Oh, well, of course, you had that heritage.
12: Yeah, that's right. Yeah.
14: Okay. So that was in your thinking.
12: Yeah.
14: And you had great role models of what that was like. What about you, Robin?
15: Well, I remember when I was about 14, I watched, I think it was Peace Child. Is that the one with the little baby that they had
14: the
15: to hand over or whatever? Yeah. And I was quite taken with that movie. And I think I really wanted to somehow work. I didn't have the words, "I want to be a missionary," but I want to work with these little black children. I want to work with black people. I want to do something like this.
14: And if I remember correctly, the documentary Peace Child is about a missionary in Papua New Guinea. Is that correct?
15: I can't remember,
12: yeah,
15: but possibly.
12: I believe so.
14: So that had a huge impact on your life.
15: Yeah.
14: Let's fast forward to, when did the two of you finally meet?
15: Youth group.
12: Good old youth group. Yeah.
14: And where was this?
15: In Benalla.
12: In Benalla, 1975. And we were just kids at youth group.
14: How old were you?
12: I was 18, Robin was 16. We fell in love and got married 15 months later.
14: Now, did you know, before we get to your marriage, did you kind of know that both of you were very serious about your faith in the Lord?
15: I certainly knew I was serious about mine. What I understood of it, I was doing whatever. I was being me. I was doing lots of things silly and foolishly. I was doing lots of things good. A real mixture, I guess.
14: But what attracted you to this guy?
15: Well, on one of our youth group snow trips, we're on a bus heading out to the snow, so about a 2-hour journey. And I was sitting in about the middle of the bus and I turned around towards the back. Don't know why even. Once again, I was probably 16, I think. And so I turned around and I saw this lovely looking young man and I turned back and thought, wow, he's really nice. Oh, he was sitting with his girlfriend.
14: Oh.
15: And it wasn't me at the time.
14: John, maybe you can help us out here.
12: Yeah, I had another girlfriend at the time.
14: Now it's all coming on.
12: Yeah. and that ended, and then I'd seen Robin at youth group, and her devotion, she was the treasurer. And if you didn't pay your 20 cents, look out. You had Robin after you. So I thought, wow, this is a diligent young lady. good looking to boot. So, yeah.
14: Good looking and diligent.
12: That's it.
14: That's nothing's how it all changed. Started. Oh, yeah. There, nothing has changed. So you said that you married not long after.
12: Yeah, 15 months later we were married.
14: Mm-hmm. And you were only 19? And Robin?
12: 19, green as grass and dumb as dirt. We had no idea what we were doing.
14: A significant part of your journey together as a couple was that not long after you met John, you had a serious motorcycle accident.
12: Yes. Back in the 70s when motorcycles were more powerful than they should have been, I visited Robin at 7 p.m. every day. And
14: very diligent, just like your wife.
12: Yep. Because I wasn't allowed in before 7. At 7 o'clock, I was on the front door. And I left my house on the other side of town on the motorbike and checked the watch and it was 1:45 and I thought, I've got enough time to just duck out of town. And we had a 2-mile straight stretch of bitumen we called the drag strip with no houses apart from one in the middle along that road. So it was a deserted piece of straight bitumen and I went out there for a quick run and at about somewhere above 100 miles an hour, the front tyre let go and spat me down the road and I finished up landing in the drain in front of the house. And they called the ambulance and they carted me off. I didn't know any of this at the time. And then sometime in the hospital, I remember sort of waking and looking up. And then I started to float up off the bed.
14: Oh, wow. Just like the stories you hear.
12: Yeah. I was just floating up and thinking, well, this is a bit of a trip. You know, what's going on here? And then I got right up to the corner of the room. And I looked down and I could see myself on the table and the doctors and nurses frantically working on me.
14: Body experience.
12: And I'm going, what the heck's going on here?
14: Yeah.
12: And then all of a sudden, I was taken away at incredible speed, and where I went, I don't know. I'm not going to stretch theology to work out where I went, but I went into this place that was perfectly most pure white and absolutely enveloped in pure love.
14: Mm.
12: You could feel waves of love just flowing through your body. It was so warm and so bright and that.
14: Yeah.
12: And I thought, oh, this is so beautiful. And I thought, no, mum will be really sad and my girlfriend, but I just want to stay. It's so nice. And someone spoke. I don't remember seeing a face, but someone spoke and said, you've got to go back.
14: Mm.
12: And I said, no, I don't want to. It's so good here. And they said, no, you've got to go back. And then, boom, I was awake.
14: What kind of impact do you think that had on your thinking at that point in your life?
12: It just stretched it in all directions because for a long time, I couldn't quite work out why and how. And also, why me?
14: Mm.
12: Yeah, and then I realised because I was a little bit addicted to speed, the miles per hour
14: speed on the motorcycle. Oh,
12: I thought, no, I need to stop pushing the boundaries here.
14: Mm. Yeah,
12: one of these days the angel mightn't be on duty, and I'll be in trouble.
14: Yeah, it could be a problem.
13: You're listening to The Story. Today, John and Robin Gibbs are sharing about their life journey together. Next, we'll hear how they eventually go on to serve as missionaries in the Solomon Islands and how Robin went through a serious health scare. All that and more is coming up when we return.
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0: We're helping you look to God daily at Vision. Stars Go Dim there with Holy. Now, the fact that Stars Go Dim frontman Chris Cleveland is actually completely deaf in his left ear, but he can sing like that and be the producer for songs like that, I think that's pretty incredible. He was born with a tumour and has had several surgeries over the years and, yeah, completely deaf in his left ear. It's quite a story. You can check that one out online. We are partway through a tale of love and lives well lived. John and Robin Gibbs, they met as teenagers at a youth group. They married when they're pretty young. Now, today on the story and tomorrow as well, John and Robin are sharing what they have walked through in their life together and how God has been part of their journey.
1: Hi, I'm Jimmy Colfax and this is The Story. We're continuing with John and Robin Gibbs, who've been together for over 40 years and are sharing their life journey together. Before the break, we heard about when they were married and, unfortunately, right at the same time, they find out that Robin's parents were having struggles in their marriage.
2: Yeah, they were just going through their own hell, had been for a few years, when that culminated in my mum leaving and my dad following her, and they ended up in Melbourne. Dad got another job in Melbourne, and oh my goodness, and we followed them only to just check on them. And it was all a bit of a, it was a horrible time actually, and they were going through such a dreadful time themselves. They weren't horrible people by any stretch. They weren't cruel to each other or anything, just
3: going
2: weren't
3: through
2: coping
3: a rocky
2: anymore.
3: Patch,
2: yeah,
3: say?
2: Yeah, just couldn't cope with themselves anymore, really. And being a child of theirs, I'm trying to cope with this whole mess and I don't know what's up and down and I'm getting married
3: now.
2: Yeah,
3: exactly. You're trying to start out in marriage. The people who you kind of look to as role models are having their struggles. So
2: that's
3: that had
2: right.
3: to be a bit disconcerting for you.
2: It was pretty horrible. I remember at the first three-ish days of our marriage, I just cried. I just cried all the time. We ended up visiting a minister on our honeymoon because I was a mess and I needed help desperately.
3: Wow.
2: But I knew my help was in God, always knew that he was the only one who could help me. I hadn't really been through a lot of personal, inner, spiritual stuff at that stage myself. I was bordering on it, but I just knew I had to stick with God. Somehow he was sticking with me. And somehow we got through.
3: And the good news is that your parents eventually reunited?
2: Yes, they were. And that was great because then my dad, a few years later, got very sick and my mum nursed him for 15 years until he passed away. And it was a lovely, it was, once again, it wasn't a perfect relationship, but it was beautiful, mum looking after him and caring for him and yeah, it was really quite special.
4: In many ways, your father rededicated his life to God, didn't he, really? He became more outward in his faith in those years once they reunited again. So,
3: now, both of you, at a young age, felt called to be missionaries. So we're tracking along with your life journey. You're married now. You have your first child. And then you eventually go on a work party to Tonga. Is that right, John?
4: Yeah. Just out of the blue, our minister came up to me one day and he said, there was a big cyclone and tsunami and that in Tonga destroyed a lot of the place, and I was working as a carpenter, and he said to me, there's a work party going to Tonga and there's someone in the church willing to pay for your ticket if you want to go.
3: Oh wow.
4: I'm in.
3: Put your hand up and there you are.
4: And yeah, so I went off and we had a marvelous time over there, built 13 houses in 2 weeks, our team, little prefab houses, and yeah, just a wonderful time. And then a few months later, the Australian Council of Churches rang me up and said, look, we'd got a project developing cyclone-proof housing in Tonga. Would you come back and sort of help design and build that sort of thing? So I went back a second time.
3: And then you had your next missionary experience going to the Solomon Islands. But this time it was all of you.
4: Yep.
2: That was amazing. I mean, we just knew.
3: But that was long-term.
2: Yes, yeah. That, well, it was for a year, but at the towards the end of the first year, they asked John to stay on another year, and we said yes.
4: But it's one of those things that I think it's in our DNA. When God brings forth an opportunity, we grab it. And just want to encourage people, don't let them slip by, because time and time again, there'll be something come up. I remember we did a missions training course in Sydney, and there was an old Anglican guy there. And he said God called him to go to Vanuatu, but he decided not to because the weather mightn't suit him.
3: Oh.
4: And I thought, what did you miss?
3: Yeah.
4: What did you miss? Yeah.
3: So, if God's calling you, he's going to get you through whatever.
4: Yeah. Doesn't mean it's going to be easy.
3: Yeah.
4: Like some of the experiences in the Solomons, with illnesses and incidents that happened, it really challenges.
3: Okay. So both of you served the Lord in many different ways. 2 years as missionaries in the Solomon Islands, also being very involved in your local church and worship and youth group and all that. And can we fast forward to the point where you had some serious health challenges?
2: Sure. Yeah, we were living in another town by then, Marimbula, I think, yeah. And I started to get ulcers on my... I had a little lump on one leg, and I think I picked it, which I tend to do things like that, unfortunately. And from then, it just got worse and worse, and it grew into quite a large, I don't know exactly how large, a fairly big thing. We were sort of doing our best to look after it. But all the time through that sort of... I wasn't sick. I had something happen, if you like. The ulcers was all I knew about. So as that journey, especially that about a year of that journey, 2014 I think was the year, different ones were starting to say, you really need to get that checked out, you really need to see a doctor, you need et cetera, et cetera.
3: Yeah.
2: And anyway, I eventually did end up in hospital, once again, just in a sense due to the pressure of others. I didn't even get home that day. Went to the doctors, they did a blood test. My blood sugar level was sky high. It's supposed to be between, I don't even know what that means, but between 5 and 8. Mm. I was 33.
3: Wow.
2: It was straight to hospital, do not pass
3: go. Good thing you went to the hospital.
2: So then basically 7 months later, I was in hospital for a long, long time. But in the early days...
3: So you stayed in the hospital for 7 months?
2: Yes.
3: Oh, wow.
2: Yes. The first 3 days, a period of about 3 days, I was out of it. I wasn't functioning.
4: They cleaned up the ulcer on the leg and then transferred her to Canberra because they said there was such a big hole where they cleaned the ulcer up that you'd need a skin graft. And we're in Canberra for 5 days, and all of a sudden I was having, she was in bed and I was having morning tea with her, and she just, her eyes rolled back and she shook and fell back into the bed and came to saying, my head, what's wrong with me? And it turned out it would be an artery at the base of the brain had burst.
3: Oh, wow.
4: And, yeah, they threw me out into the corridor, and the doctors turned up and they hit the emergency button. The whole emergency team turned up.
3: This is not sounding good.
4: No. And they threw me out into the corridor, and they wheeled her off down and gone, and the peace of God just flooded me. So that did me brain in. I should be frantic and anxious and I'm peaceful. They raced her off down, and I was starting to panic a little, and I thought, I'm in a town that I don't know, a city I don't know anyone in this place, and I really needed to talk to someone because they were busy plugging Robin into machinery and hoses and leads and heaven knows what.
3: Wow.
4: And I thought, my son works in Canberra sometimes. He was based out at Yass at the time. And I thought, oh, I'll ring him. Maybe he's in town today. And I rang up and I said, son, I need you. Where are you? And he said, actually, I'm 3 floors below you.
3: Really?
4: He'd brought his wife in for a pre-baby. She was pregnant.
3: Just so happened to be there at the time.
4: Just happened. Isn't it coincidence a wonderful thing?
3: Oh, my goodness.
4: So we went down to the surgical area.
3: You didn't even know if he was in the same city as you.
4: Oh, wow. Wow. And we went down to where they were preparing Robin for surgery. And anaesthetist come out with a little chart and said, well, looked at Robin and shook his head and... Because she'd wasted away with the diabetes. She'd got very thin. And he just shook his head and he said, well, 40% of people die, 30% finish up in a nursing home, and 30% get to go home. And I said, I'll have 1 in 3, but she's not going to a nursing home. And he just looked at me with a stunned look. And long and the short, they did the operation and reconnected or blocked off the leaking artery. But in the meantime, all the blood had leaked into the brain cavity and the brain had shut down totally. And, so when the next day I come in and she's in ICU and just laying there motionless, wired to about 20 machines and it was just incredible. And about the third day, they couldn't wake her. The only thing they could do, every shift they would wake her and check her reflexes and she'd wake for maybe a minute and just drop back to sleep that's once every 8 hours. But day three, she didn't wake up. And the next day, she hadn't woken. And this is a person who had no basic, even reflexes had almost gone, where they scraped the bottom of your foot and nothing had happened.
3: Oh, wow.
4: And I still had this peace. And our kids, they'd come up too, and they were just feeling this peace. And we're going, well, obviously she's dying and God's preparing us for this. So I went over to her. And this is a comatose person who can't move. And I whispered in her ear and I said, honey, if you want to go to Jesus, the kids and I are fine. And she gave an almighty great kick with her leg, frightened the life out of me. And I just jumped back and said, okay, you're not going anywhere. That's fine. You're staying. We all understand that. And
3: Do you remember any of this?
2: No, none of it. No. But we think it was at a time when I don't know how you can remember darkness, but I sort of know there was nothing here. Then there was this little moment of whatever you want to call it, connected to the myself again or something, and then darkness again. But that little moment could have well have been when John spoke to me. And in that moment, I can see it so vividly. I was in total blackness, but I feel like I was awake. And I'm just saying to God, God, I want to live. God, I want to live. God, I want to live. So like I said, there was nothing before that and there was nothing after it. Once I was home, I don't recall exactly, wasn't day one, but sort of in those early months, lying in bed, because my first year at home, I was pretty much in bed as well. And I'm lying there and saying, oh God, I shouldn't have done this. I shouldn't have asked to live. I should have died. I should have asked to die. Because what am I? I'm lying in my own bed at home and I'm nothing. I can do nothing. And remembered that I had been saying, God, I want to live. And then into my mind came the scripture that said, I lay before you life and death, choose life. And I remember thinking, oh, I chose life. God was showing me, Robin, you chose life. You wanted to live. I've let you live. You're living, you're alive. And it was like, that was a moment of, well, let's get on with it. I didn't jump out of bed, but I just knew, okay, I chose life. Let's get on with this life I need to live. And every day since it, day since everything went bung, it has just been this continuous, gradual increase of wellness the whole way through. And I say it's still the same today, really. That is still happening.
3: And how long ago was that?
4: Five years ago. Okay. The artery burst, But after a week in ICU, the head doctor of ICU came to me and said, we've got to talk. And I thought, well, this doesn't sound good. And because I'd tested Robin for everything. Every day she was having more and more tests to try and find out what was going on, because they were convinced there was something else apart from the diabetes that they'd discovered. And the doctor came to me and said, your wife definitely has cancer. All us doctors have concurred. Your wife definitely has cancer. She is definitely dying. Call the family and prepare the funeral. Sorry.
3: Really?
4: Thank you very much. But God dropped into my spirit at that time. No, there's nothing wrong with Robin. I just had this knowing that there's nothing wrong with it. Yes, she has diabetes. It'll run its course. She'll pick up. She'll be fine. And that's what happened. Over the next months in hospital, she just got better and better. And the surgeon that had done the repair of the artery that had burst, he'd gone on holidays not long after he did Robin's surgery, and he came back about a month or two later, and I remember him storming into the room. He had no bedside manner at all. Brilliant surgeon. But he walked up to the bed and he goes, huh, congratulations, Mrs. Gibbs, nothing wrong with you. And he turned around and looked at me and said, she'll probably just get out of bed and walk out of here. Well, not quite, but
2: near enough.
4: She just got better and better and better, and we had to go through rehab. But I remember loading her into the car after 7 months in hospital and driving off and then going, oh, my goodness, we're on our own now. But God was with us all the way. It was just amazing. And time again, she defied the doctor's predictions, and she's got a driver's license back again, back doing most things again.
3: Wow, fantastic. Unfortunately, we're quickly running out of time, but we should say that you also served as missionaries in other parts of the world, and you went to Bible school and you became a pastor. Can you, in our remaining few moments, can you kind of sum up some of the service that you've had?
4: I just felt to do Bible college training. I did it by correspondence, and we were challenged at a meeting to ask God where you would be in 12 months' time, and he said, well, Malakut, and we didn't know much about it. Finished up, become pastors there for 8 years, and Robin was heavily involved in all things.
2: Youth music.
4: Puppets, drama.
2: Preaching, heaps of
3: all
2: stuff.
3: That, So the vision and desire that God planted in both of you at such a young age, at about 11, 12 years old, to serve him and be missionaries, manifested itself in your 40s, going overseas to do missions trips, but also to serve as a pastor here in Australia.
2: Absolutely, and it's been fantastic. Like, it's been very full. It's had its bad moments. It's had its good moments. Walking through life with God at the helm for everything is the only way to go. We've thoroughly enjoyed our life. I mean, I'm not saying it hasn't had bad moments. We've had quite a lot of bads. But overall, fantastic. I wouldn't want to do it any other way. God is everything. He is life. He's our life.
4: Yeah, and you've got to keep God in front. Every time there's a decision, God, where do we go from here?
3: Mm-hmm.
4: Don't run to man. Go to God first. He may direct you to people to give you advice, but always go to God first.
3: Mm-hmm. An incredible journey for both of you.
2: Mm.
3: John and Robin Gibbs, thank you so much for sharing your story with us today.
2: Thank you for having us.
4: Thank you so much.
1: That was John and Robin Gibbs having a chat with Eric Scatterbo and reflecting on their life journey together as a couple. As we heard, they have had both wonderful times together as well as some very challenging times. As Robin said, there was a very bleak point when she didn't know if she wanted to continue, as she had been bedridden for several months. However, a Bible verse came to her mind and gave her hope. It's from Deuteronomy chapter 30, verse 19, where the Lord says, "Today I have set before you life and death, choose life." And that's exactly what Robin did, and she's been on the road to recovery ever since. Well, how about you? Are you at a low point in your life and would like someone to pray with? Our prayer line is 1-800-PRAY-FOR-ME. That's 1-800-772-936. And we'd love to pray for you on that number, 1-800-772-936. Well, thanks for joining us for John and Robin Gibbs sharing their story of over 40 years together. I'm Jimmy Colfax, encouraging you to share your story with someone today.
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4: Robin went around to people and near us and said, "How about we get together and pray?" And one person turned up. But the people next to us, who we knew vaguely, they owned a holder house down the end of our street. And we got talking to them, and he had some religious background, but he said, "Yes, I'm praying." Yeah. So it'd bring out the mortality of people, if you like. We don't know whether we're going to be burnt to a crisp or whether it's going to scoot past us.
1: John and Robin Gibbs are back as guests to share more of their story. Unfortunately, since the last time we spoke with them, they've gone through several challenges, including bushfires, lockdowns, and a car accident. We'll hear how God helped them through it all next time.
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0: On Vision, new music for Leanna Crawford, thank God. Well, some days it might feel like World War III is not that far away, but don't worry. One of my teenagers has actually come up with the ultimate weapon to win the war. Afternoon, I'm Jen Spiker. It's lovely to have your company today. I was driving my 17-year-old son to basketball training last night and we're discussing an upcoming trip which involves picking up one of his siblings. Now, I've got four kids, three boys, one girl. It involves picking up his younger brother, who's also a teenage boy, after his brother will have completed a double basketball training session. Now, my 17-year-old expressed his lack of excitement at the idea of having to sit in the same car as his brother for a two-hour car ride after his brother will have completed this double basketball training session. I said to him, "You'll be right, mate. He'll deodorise before he gets in the car." To which the 17-year-old replied, "We're talking about teenage boy here," of which he is one himself. "Mum, you know what that's going to smell like." He continued making his point by saying, "They could bottle that smell. I mean, the military, they could use that stuff in a war. That stuff's more potent than tear gas." Okay, he's the teenage boy. He's the one who said it, right? But the question is, you know, is he right? Do you reckon they could use that stuff in a war?
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1: Let me tell you the story of Mary in Lebanon from Voice of the Martyrs. Mary was only 17 when Muslim fanatics raided her village in Lebanon. Mary and her parents were confronted with a grueling choice. Become a Muslim or you will be shot. Mary boldly told the man, "I choose God. Go ahead and shoot." Mary and her family were shot and left for dead. 2 days later, the Red Cross arrived in the village and found a miracle. Mary was alive, paralyzed by a bullet wound. Devastated and grieving, Mary clung to her faith and prayed. Finally, a strange peace came over her, and she made this commitment to God. She said, "Everyone has a job to do. I can never marry or do any physical work, so I will offer my life for the Muslims, like the ones who killed my father and mother and tried to kill me. My life will be a prayer for them." Her prayers and her undeniable witness for Christ brought many Muslims to faith in the Son of God. In Lebanon, in 1990, was the fiercest year of a 15-year civil war. Thousands were killed or wounded, and hundreds of thousands fled. However, Mary's offering of her wounded life encouraged many Christians to stay and take a stand for Christ. The greatest gift to God's service will not fit in an offering plate. When we view our entire lives as offerings to God, our resources to benefit His kingdom are unlimited. Many of those who have been persecuted like Mary share a similar story. They continue to offer their lives to serve those who oppress them as an act of worship. It's true to say that over the course of church history, that Christian suffering, when endured with grace and love for others, often results in the conversion of unbelievers, far more than non-believers converting as a result of hearing a sermon. Most Christians can present many excuses, even ones that are seemingly legitimate, for not offering their lives in service and surrender to the Lord. Too busy, too much going on, I don't know how, and the list can be endless. It's true that not all Christians are called to the mission field, not all are called to church leadership, and not all are called by God to make the ultimate sacrifice. However, all Christians are called to share the gospel and make disciples. And God can reveal the unique ways that all of His children can fulfill those callings in their lives and be witnesses for Him. Our brothers and sisters in Christ have been suffering for their faith in every country of the world for the past 2,000 years. In fact, persecution against Christians today is worse than ever. Now, we can't change the attitude of the world, but we can pray that God will strengthen His children as they hold fast to their faith in Jesus in light of the persecution they face.
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1: Across Australia on Vision Christian Radio, Forrest Frank and Josiah Queen, Jesus is coming back soon. Consider it pure joy, my brothers, whenever you face trials of many kinds. That's James chapter 1, verse 2, and it's our Treasury Project verse this week, a verse that you can focus on or you can choose to memorize, and you'll see the Treasury Project verse each week under the Bible tab of our Vision app. Now, Robert Plummer's commentary on James 1, verse 2 reassures us that though trials cause great anxiety in the hearts of believers, our understandable restlessness, it can be calmed by that reassuring knowledge that God is using such trials to refine the Christian's faith and produce steadfastness, otherwise known as stick-to-itiveness. Greg Newman is going to be playing the music for you after the news. The news is less than 10 minutes away. On Vision, Jeremy Camp getting started.

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2: 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It's Vision's Country Countdown. 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
0: 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Balance. 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Christian worldview.
3: In this bulletin, Australia sending aid to Nepal and travel disruptions for Brisbane's fireworks event. With more, I'm Jaden James. An Australian Air Force jet will deliver extra aid to Nepal to help the country recover from the disaster. The assistance includes sanitation kits and solar lights at the request of local authorities. Nepal is battling frequent power outages and a growing risk of waterborne disease. So far, five more Australians have been safely located. The Victorian Premier has backed a directive given to police to ignore an overcrowding custody crisis when making bail decisions for alleged offenders. A memo authorised by Deputy Commissioner Robert Hill has warned officers to be stringent when applying bail tests and not let the constant overcrowding influence their decisions. Premier Ben Carroll is defending this action.
4: People being put into custody, whether it's a police cell or a jail cell, is the right thing. I make no apology for our cells being more full than they ever have before. This shows our bail reform, our sentencing review, and what we're doing is having a real impact. We're focusing on making sure there's accountability, that there's consequences.
3: The Herald Sun reports frontline police are now routinely being taken off the beat to monitor offenders being held in custody. Planned industrial action is set to cause chaos during one of Brisbane's busiest nights of the year. Chloe Affleck reports.
5: Ferry workers will walk off the job from 4 o'clock Saturday morning and won't return for 24 hours amid an ongoing pay dispute. It lands on the same day as Brisbane's iconic River Fire event, which will see around 500,000 people pack into precincts around the river. Unions are calling for a 6% increase in the first year, as well as a raft of other measures. The operators say they've offered 4.75%. Brisbane City Council has confirmed additional bus services will be rolled out to ease disruptions. Last year, 27,000 people used the ferry network to get to and from the event.
3: Chloe Affleck reporting. The price of crude oil has surged about 5%, sitting about $90 a barrel in the wake of renewed military action in the Middle East. US Central Command has announced the first major strikes in weeks, accusing Iran of attempting attacks in the Strait of Hormuz. Iranian officials are threatening to retaliate tenfold. Three Alabama nurses have gone way beyond the call of duty to honour a dying patient's wish to be baptised. They paid for an inflatable paddling pool to be brought into a hospital intensive care unit, blown up and filled with water. The nurses used a ceiling lift to lower 74-year-old Jeannie Guffrey into the pool to be baptised by her son, surrounded by her family. Jeannie passed away 9 days later. Her family said they'll remember the nurses' kindness forever. One nurse said she's glad to see their actions showing Jesus to everybody. All Christian schools in East Jerusalem remain closed for this week's start of the academic year because Israel has refused entry permits for 70 Palestinian staff. The school says they can't provide a safe and stable educational environment for 15,000 students without sufficient teachers. That's the latest news. Sport is next.
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3: In sport, Broncos veteran Ben Hunt insists they'll throw everything at their final game of the NRL season. The reigning premiers have one last chance to farewell the likes of Adam Reynolds and Payne Haas tomorrow night. Hunt says they're eyeing a big win against the Bulldogs.
7: I know it's our last game and obviously we don't have anything, you know, to play for in terms of finals on that, but there's a number of players leaving the club, like you said, and obviously one of them, you know, is Payne Haas, and it's going to be his last game for the Broncos, so I think we've got plenty to play for there.
3: Meantime, the South Sydney Rabbitohs have named Latrell Mitchell to start at centre in Friday night's final round match against the Roosters. That's the latest Vision National News. I'm Jaden James. This is a new day. Everything
0: first day. 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
3: Time now for a look at the weather. Cold fronts ascending, strong winds, showers and a colder change across southwest WA, South Australia, Tasmania and Victoria. Warm winds are blowing ahead of the front. There are showers in the northeast tropics, mainly along the coasts. Highs are keeping elsewhere in the country dry. In the capital cities, Sydney a top of 27 degrees, mostly sunny. In Melbourne with a clearing shower, 18 degrees. Brisbane 27 with sunny skies. Perth with a possible shower, a top of 19. Adelaide 17, mostly sunny. In Canberra, a windy day, a top of 21. Hobart 16, mostly sunny. And in Darwin, 33 degrees, mostly sunny. That's the latest news, sport and weather on Vision. 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
9: In Galatians chapter 3, verse 29, Paul says, "Now that you belong to Christ, you are true children of Abraham. You are his heirs, and now all the promises God gave to him belong to you." That was Galatians chapter 3, verse 29.
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10: Hello, once again, wherever you might be listening throughout Australia. Well, got a story soon involving a book that was stolen 40 years earlier, and it was returned with an apology note and $100. Also, in our look back in history, Dale Webster, a surfer. In fact, he surfed daily from 1975 up until 2015. So I've got a story which I'll tell you about involving Dale Webster. But now, hey, let's get back into some music. It's Andrew Rip and it's Breakdown here on Vision.

0: Vision Christian Radio, new song from Kane, Living Water. Before that, Andrew Rip with Breakdown. Okay, let's tell you this story about this book that was stolen. And a California bookstore recently received this package that turned out to contain a book that was stolen 40 years earlier, along with an apology note and $100. A note included in the package explained the book had been stolen from the store about 40 years earlier, saying, "I was a student at HSU with a horrible drug and alcohol problem," the note's author wrote. "I was in desperate need of money, but even more desperately needed a spiritual awakening in my life. I was eventually blessed with just such a psychic change." And the person explained the book had recently been rediscovered in a box in their garage. And the book, by the way, was a copy of The Unstrung Harp by Edward Gorey. Have you heard of that, Unstrung Harp? Well, I checked it out. It's available at Amazon if you want to buy one. It's over $100, maybe not. And the review, have a listen to the review in regard to this book. "But as with all of Edward Gorey's books, The Unstrung Harp is also about life in general, with its anguish, turnips, conjunctions, illness, defeat, string, parties, no parties, fever, tides, labels, mourning, elsewoods." That was the review. Wow. Gee, sounds like a must-read book.
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2: 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Like Everett Butchers, shop 14 at the Woolworths Complex, Kalgoorlie Central.
3: Hi, I'm Alex Cook and today I want to talk to you about the purpose of money. The Bible gives a few core purposes for our money. In fact, I believe there are four important ones. God provides us financial resources to meet the needs of our families and of course ourselves. The second one is a critical one that we too easily overlook. God wants us to use our money to help the poor. It may surprise you to know that there are more than 900 verses in the Bible that relate to the poor and how we are to help them. We are the arms and legs of the body of Christ, and we are called to help those in need. Thirdly, our greatest project on earth is the Great Commission. Jesus tells us that we're to go and make disciples of all the nations. The Great Commission can only be achieved if Christians fund it. To reach the ends of the earth will take not only massive manpower led by God's Spirit, but it'll also take an enormous amount of generosity on the part of God's people. If we truly believe that someone's eternal destiny is based upon their response to Jesus Christ, then surely we want to do our utmost to ensure that everyone has a chance to respond. Lastly, and also often overlooked, is that how you use your money is an act of worship. When we give money, we're committing an act of worship. One of the pieces of evidence of how good our worship is in fact our level of generosity. I'm not talking here about amounts, but rather sacrifice. So money is something that we are to use purposefully, be it helping those in need, funding the advance of the gospel, or just a simple act of worship. This is Alex Cook for WealthWithPurpose.com.
1: 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Afternoons on Vision.

0: On Vision Christian Radio, that is Point of Grace with Stan, and before that, Laura Story with Extraordinary. It's our look back in history now. Second day of September, Bobby Skilton. What a footballer. Played for South Melbourne, who went on to become the Sydney Swans, and he won his third VFL Brownlow medal on this day, 1968. There was a few rumours going around just recently that he had died, but no, he's still with us. I think 85, 86 years of age. But a wonderful footballer, and to win three medals, that's amazing. J.R.R. Tolkien, South African-born British author, died age 81, 1973. Of course, wrote The Hobbit back in 1938, and of course, the very popular Lord of the Rings trilogy. Dale Webster from the USA began surfing daily on this day, 1975. Didn't miss a day of surfing until 2015. And on the 5th of October 2015, for the first time in four decades and 16,641 days, the 66-year-old didn't go surfing due to a kidney stone, which required surgery. And another great footballer who won three Brownlow medals, Dick Reynolds. He died at the age of 87 on this day, 2002, played 320 games and won three Brownlow medals. In fact, can I just mention, there was a dinner on the Gold Coast back in the late 90s, which I was the compere of, and we had Dick Reynolds there, Bobby Skilton, and also Ian Stewart, who has won three Brownlow medals. So it was certainly an honour to be there, and I remember some of those guys having photos taken with my late dad too, which he was very chuffed about. Google launched Google Chrome, its own cross-platform web browser, on this day, 2008. And Australia officially entered recession for the first time in almost three decades, with the GDP falling 7%. That was in 2020. And 2 years ago, we lost James Darren, the US actor, at the age of 88. He was in TV roles like The Time Tunnel and TJ Hooker. He was in the film The Guns of Navarone and even had a big hit with the song Goodbye Cruel World in 1961. Remembering James Darren, that's our look back in history. Second day of September. Now let's move into the present, bring you up to date with the news headlines on Vision.
1: Good afternoon. In stories making news, additional humanitarian aid from Australia is due to reach Nepal within hours. The number of Australians missing in the disaster has been revised down to 38 after another four were located overnight. DFAT says the revision does not lessen the concern for those still unaccounted for. A man will front a Cairns court later this month, charged with hate crime offences. A QPS and AFP joint operation executed a search warrant at a Mossman address last week and arrested the 52-year-old. The price of crude oil has surged about 5%, sitting about $90 a barrel, in the wake of renewed military action in the Middle East. US Central Command has announced the first major strikes in weeks, accusing Iran of attempting attacks in the Strait of Hormuz. And North Melbourne has sacked Alistair Clarkson with a year to run on his contract. The four-time Hawthorn Premiership coach has been let go after four seasons without a finals appearance. I'm Jaden James, and those are the latest news and sport headlines.
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0: Vision Christian Radio, Matt Maher with Gonna Be All Right and Cochrane and Company with Money Can't Buy. Joel Labelle was on the Rise and Shine breakfast show this morning, providing an update on the humanitarian relief in Nepal.
1: And we continue to hear really devastating news out of Nepal.
2: The death toll in Nepal from devastating floods on the border with Tibet is now at least 1,000. Almost 4,000 people remain missing, including 42 Australians. A second Australian has been found alive. The identity of the person is not yet known, but they have made contact with their family. Meantime, millions of dollars worth of Australian aid will arrive in Nepal today.
3: And to hear more about what's happening on the ground in Nepal, we are joined by Joel Labelle. He runs Convoy of Hope Australia, which is an international organisation that provides aid and relief in situations just like the one in Nepal. Now, Joel Labelle, welcome again to Rise and Shine.
4: Thanks, Andy. Morning, Phil.
1: Hey, Joel. Look, it's always a pleasure to chat with you. But I am interested to know, you've got Convoy of Hope people on the ground. I always am excited, amazed that your people go in when everyone else is trying to get out of situations and you're working through local churches. So I know you'll have the intel. What are you hearing from Nepal at the moment?
4: Yeah, it is devastating. The death toll is climbing. I think it's just over 1,000 now. Still 4,500 missing, lots of people still unaccounted for. So I guess we'll expect to see that death toll rise. A lot of exhaustion, people are dismayed, people are still looking for loved ones. You've got both sides, you've got the Nepal side, the China side, because it's right on the border there of Tibet. So it's just a complicated rescue mission, and it's going to be a long-term recovery, guys.
3: Yeah. And I think even the equipment that you need to rescue people, they can only use a certain size equipment because helicopters have to transport it in. So I think it's up to 2 or 3 tons, which makes it so tricky, Joel. Have Convoy of Hope made any big moves yet to actually bring stuff into Nepal? Or are you still in a waiting phase now, just waiting to see where you can be of most benefit?
4: No, we actually have 2 disaster personnel on site. They've arrived. They're there. And so that helps us to navigate with the changes that are quite rapid each day. And they'll be there. We'll be in and out for weeks to come now. Yeah.
1: So with the churches, Joel, because that's, I love that Convoy Hope work through the churches, and I know the pastors will be exhausted themselves. Mm. Now, is it bringing in aid from Convoy of Hope? What is the role that you guys play in helping them?
4: In a disaster like this, it changes so regularly. Every day you can wake up in the morning and what you need in the afternoon is different than what you started. So what we tend to do, and this is what we're doing in Nepal, is actually purchasing locally, which actually stimulates their economy. But we purchase locally to try and adjust with the needs that are changing on the spot. It's the best way for us to do it. It helps the local Nepali people, but it also means that we can adjust and get what's actually needed. You don't want to stockpile of resources that nobody wants. You want the right things for the right people in the right situation as it changes.
3: Yeah, that's really good, Joel, because, and as you said, it does help the local economy. I was in a part of Africa once where the UN had a base there, and the local people, one of their sort of resentments towards the UN was that they brought all their food and stuff in, and they didn't help the local economy by buying from the local
1: business people.
3: And it caused more resentment than anything else. So that's excellent to hear you guys are doing that. Phil said, I'm really curious about the pastors. Joel, is there a way, or do you guys have a plan in place to actually encourage these pastors? Because like you said, they're going to be exhausted over the next few months too, aren't they? Just managing everything, the church, the people, and probably involved in aid relief, not to mention trauma counselling and everything else.
4: Yeah, exactly. And one of the things that our disaster team are known for all over the world is the logistic ability. So we can help come alongside pastors who are exhausted and are trying to figure out what to do next, let alone looking for survivors and loved ones. So we stand up the logistics beside them and take off some of that weight and burden, and then they're able to just do what they do really well, which is love and care and pastor, and just get a bit of some respite and a bit of a break.
0: Joel Labelle from Convoy of Hope speaking this morning on the Rise and Shine Breakfast Show with Phil and Andy. They'll be back again tomorrow morning on Vision.
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8: If I follow you around for a couple of weeks of your life and I don't see any difference in you that I would in someone who's not a Christ follower, that is a significant problem. I don't want to get legalistic. That's not my point here. We're saved by grace through faith. I get it. But if you go to the same movies everybody else goes to, and you do the same thing that everybody else does, and you don't have a sense of character in you that would stand out, that would be different without you having to say a word, if there isn't some sense of integrity and honesty and character in you, look, if there's no distinction in you, then the problem is there's no transformation. There's nothing God has done that's so supernatural in your life as to compel people to look at you and say, there's no distinction in you. Then the problem is there's no transformation. There's nothing God has done that's so supernatural in your life as to

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1: Vision is always there for us, and particularly for me, you know, when I need encouragement or when I need to be reminded of the love of Jesus, or just for, you know, I'm feeling a bit flat for the moment and I need some extra strength just to get through the day, I can know I can turn on vision, and the message is always positive and just reminds me to continue to being faithful.
0: Helping you look to God.
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Mission Christian Radio, Heavenly Father, from Carly Ann Taylor, Brandon Heath, and See Me Through It. Got the news coming up in a few minutes' time. A story you may have missed in the news just from last week. Tech giant Meta has agreed to pay up to $25 billion and add stronger child safety measures to its Facebook and Instagram platforms as part of a landmark legal settlement that ended a trial over teen social media addiction and settled claims filed by nearly every American state. The settlement sought to resolve a pivotal case that had been years in the making, and it endeavoured to hold the tech giant accountable for the role in its platforms playing in undermining children's mental health. You can read more on that story. That's a big payment, isn't it? $25 billion. That story can be found at our website, vision.org.au.

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1: Time now for a look at the weather. Cold fronts are sending strong winds, showers and a colder change across southwest WA, South Australia, Tasmania and Victoria. Warm winds are blowing ahead of the front. There are showers in the northeast tropics, mainly along the coasts. Highs are keeping elsewhere in the country dry. In the capital cities, Sydney a top of 27 degrees, mostly sunny. In Melbourne with a clearing shower, 18 degrees. Brisbane 27 with sunny skies. Perth with a possible shower, a top of 19. Adelaide 17, mostly sunny. In Canberra, a windy day, a top of 21. Hobart 16, mostly sunny. And in Darwin, 33 degrees, mostly sunny. That's the latest news, sport and weather on Vision. 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
2: Shortly in our music, we'll be hearing from We The Kingdom to sing Rescue Me. I got something from one of my personal diaries when I took a trip down memory lane on this particular day. Well, more specifically, not memory lane, but Allendale Road, where I grew up. I'll talk about that a little bit later, but now I want to thank Caroline from Yanchep in WA, gave towards our last Visionathon appeal saying, I love listening to Vision. I listen to Vision daily in my car, love it, and also love listening to sermons and stories of people coming to know Jesus. Caroline, your weather, Yanchep, WA, how's it looking for the next few days as we get into this month of September, spring? Well, should be fine weather, but it's not. It's going to be more showers about tomorrow with 19. Showers easing on Friday with 19 degrees and further showers over the weekend. As we read now from Galatians. So I say, walk by the Spirit, and you will not gratify the desires of the sinful nature. Galatians 5, verse 16.

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0: And this particular day, 2022, I'm in Melbourne. I'm actually staying with former neighbour Rod and Gordon. They live next door to our family in Allendale Road. So I was staying with him, but he's moved on, not at Allendale Road any longer, but actually not far from Mentone. So what I did is I decided I'd take a little bit of a walk back to Allendale Road, where I grew up as a kid, and pass by the old haunts like Parkdale High School, where I went to, now Parkdale Secondary College, and Lower Dandenong Road, and went past the shops there where we used to always go and get our fish and chips. And there's still two fish and chip shops in that little precinct, which I always thought was a bit unusual. I mean, you only need one. I suppose they've both done well through the years, so there's two fish and chip shops. And then I finally made my way to where I grew up as a kid, Allendale Road, which is just off Lower Dandenong Road, for those who maybe are more familiar with Melbourne. And I actually passed by Allendale Road. And I think the thing is, now that I'm older, like Lower Dandenong Road and other streets just look smaller. So I'm looking for some big, you know, the big highway and the big road. But as you get older, I think you now think, oh, okay, it wasn't that big. But as a kid, even the walk to school, I think I did a test one day when I walked from my old home to the school. And in my mind, I'm thinking, oh, gee, I must have walked about 20, 25 minutes to school. No, not so. I think it was only about 12, 13 minutes. So your perspective changes. So just a few good memories of going back home, and a few of the people are still there in the street, but I've moved on, and so has Gordon and Rod, although we're still in contact. And actually a day previous, we had a Mentone Mates catch up. So we try and do that every few years. So that's my memories for today as we get back into the present and play you a great song from Johnny Diaz shortly called Joy here on Vision.
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0: on Vision Christian Radio. That is the band known as The Colour. And I'm not too sure. I thought I'd do a bit of research to see why they call themselves The Colour, but couldn't find that answer. I know they're from Canada. Actually, as I was looking them up, I came across another band, a punk band from Japan called The Colour. But, of course, a totally different band. But, no, they're still about, and they've released a new album. That's one of their popular songs called Heavenly Hope. Close enough now to 4:30 in the Eastern States, 2:30 in the West, as we bring you up to date with the news headlines on Vision.
1: Good afternoon. In stories making news, the federal government is being urged to strengthen digital duty of care reforms to make social media algorithms an opt-in feature. Labor's weighing up measures to give Australians greater control over the content they receive on their devices, but has stopped short of backing the opt-in model. The Brisbane Lord Mayor says the decision for ferry workers to strike on the busiest night of the year is a bad way to make friends. The 24-hour work stoppage scheduled to impact River Fire is the latest escalation amid ongoing negotiations over pay and conditions. An independent investigation into July's Telstra network failure has found a lack of ownership and oversight of functions were key contributing factors. A software update not being completed on a GPS card triggered the July 8 outage, resulting in incorrect date information. And in sport, veteran Collingwood defender Jeremy Howe has signed a new one-year deal, which will see him play on for a 17th AFL season. I'm Jaden James, and those are the latest news and sport headlines.
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0: Vision Christian Radio, love that song from The Afters, New Day, New Life, and before that, Riley Clemens and Fighting For Me. Well, today on the 2020 program, Stephen McAlpine spoke to Neil Johnson on voters favouring One Nation Party.
1: Hey, Stephen, you come from WA. That's your home state, isn't it? You know voter sentiments pretty well. What were your perceptions of the scale of the swing to One Nation in the by-election on the weekend?
2: Yeah, WA is not just a different state, it's a different country sometimes, I feel. It was always going to be on the cards. I remember a few months ago that One Nation was in Midland, which is another working class area in Perth near where I live, and it was attended by a lot of people. And I think what you've got at the moment is you've got a disruption system in our politics. But Labor in WA has been holding all the power, and the Liberals haven't managed to pitch a big vision of what they're about. And if you put One Nation puts a local person who works in a business, a gym no less, in a working class area full of tradies who all have their own businesses like he does, and who see him in the street at his business, you're on a hiding to nothing if you put forward someone who seems like they're a party machine person from any party at the moment. Local issues are actually settling some of these debates, and whatever you say about what One Nation holds its position on bigger issues, this was very much a we're just sick of the being told, here's your medicine, take what's good for you, from above, and we wanted something grassroots. So I think we're in a disruption period in politics in Australia generally.
1: And it was a state government by-election. The idea of connecting state politics and even those local politics, as you say, he was a local resident, a gym owner, connecting that to the federal sphere. That's what a lot of people are doing, and they're saying this has got bigger ramifications. What are your thoughts on just the context of what's happened in WA?
2: Well, it does have bigger ramifications at one level, though, you know, if Labor had won, they'd be saying state and federal are aligned. When Labor loses, they say, well, that's a state issue. What I think you've got, there's a deep and growing distrust of big government at the moment, at the same time that our government's gotten bigger. What happens is when people switch off from the messaging from the big parties, it doesn't matter what you say. So what has happened, even the negative messaging about One Nation from the Labor Party at the moment, they're divisive, they're dangerous, actually plays into, see, we knew that the powers that be don't like us and they're being desperate to say what they wish. And somehow you're on a heads I win, tails you lose situation if you're the disruptor party. And you've seen that over the last 15, 20 years, not just in Western Australia, not just in Australia, but across the Western world. This is tapping into something that, even though it's local, has a global feel to it.
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5: How many of you struggle with fear, anxiety or worry? 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I heard about a guy that found a solution. 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The guy said, hey, I hired someone to worry for me. Really? Oh yeah. I pay him $5,000 a day to worry for me. Whoa, you don't make that kind of money. How do you pay this guy? He says, ha, that's for him to worry about. 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

Vision Christian Radio, Caleb and John with Finished and Cutlass. Before that, singing What Faith Can Do, about 7 minutes away from news. I thought I might share this story. It's definitely not in our news bulletin. It's involving a waste collection company in Italy. They came to the assistance of an Italian resident who mistakenly threw away a lottery ticket worth $1.15 million. Roberto Toscano, director of a waste collection company, said the resident had bought a million-day ticket for the July 31 drawing, and the person had scanned the ticket at a store and received a message that the ticket

was non-payable, leading them to toss it in the trash. Toscano said the person only later discovered that their numbers had come up in the drawing, and the non-payable message referred to the fact that the prize was too large to collect at the store. The player's family rushed back to the store only to discover the trash had already been collected. The family connected with the waste collection company, which set about identifying the truck that had collected the store's waste. Toscano said employees finally managed to locate the ticket, which was luckily intact inside a torn bag filled with other tickets, many of which were damaged. He said the luck proved real as he and his employees bought a scratchy, and they wound up winning $57.62. Well, that's nice, but surely the owner of the ticket gave the workers at the waste collection company a decent reward for finding that ticket. I know I would.

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1: Hey, this evening on Night Vision, I've got another episode of Foundations, a wonderful conversation on both the story and the spotlight, and I'm going to tell you about an Israeli invention that changed the whole world forever. And I've got some more church history for you on Forerunners. I hope you can join me this evening for Night Vision.
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2: In this bulletin, Australia sending aid to Nepal, latest economic data released, and another AFL coach sacked. With more, I'm Jaden James. More Australian aid has arrived in Nepal to help the country recover from devastating floods. Nelson Scott reports from Kathmandu Airport.
3: A RAF jet has just landed here, carrying millions of dollars worth of solar lights and sanitation kits. The relief will help address frequent power outages and hygiene issues triggered by the devastating mudslide along the Tibetan border. But getting the aid to affected areas remains difficult, with key roads and infrastructure damaged. Most of the assistance is expected to be delivered to Nepal's north by helicopter. 38 Australians remain missing in the region, down from 42 yesterday.
2: Nelson Scott reporting. Imports have mainly fueled Australia's economic growth over the year to June. Latest data shows the economy expanded 2.1%, which is down on the previous reading in March. Federal Treasurer Jim Chalmers maintains the Australian economy remains resilient despite challenging conditions.
4: So the Australian economy has obvious strengths, but we can still see in these numbers our three primary challenges: inflation, productivity, and global volatility. And we know that each of these puts pressure on people.
2: A spate of interest rate rises has put a dampener on consumer spending. Victorian opposition leader Jess Wilson says Police Commissioner Mike Bush is right to be telling his officers to ignore soaring overcrowding in police cells. A memo authorised by Deputy Commissioner Robert Hill has warned officers to be stringent when applying bail tests, regardless of the worsening overcrowding crisis. Ms. Wilson says cells wouldn't be overcrowded if the government hadn't bungled its corrections policy.
5: If you break the law and you deserve to go to jail, there will be a bed for you. But this is just another example of a Labor government that has mismanaged Corrections Victoria, mismanaged resourcing our police properly. And now we're seeing police taken off the streets, protecting communities, and instead they're guarding prisoners in cells instead of those prisoners being moved to our prison system.
2: The issue has come to light amid a major crackdown on repeat offenders. Attitudes towards electric vehicles are changing as more motorists consider making the switch. NRMA data shows interest in purchasing an EV has risen from 20% in 2024 to 31% this year. Last weekend's shock by-election victory for One Nation in a previously safe Labor seat in Western Australia has indicated Pauline Hanson's party is attracting the Christian vote because of its stand on traditional Australian values relating to issues such as gender. The Australian Christian Lobby's Northern Territory Director, Nicholas Lay, told Vision Radio the coalition has failed to offer Christians an alternative.
6: I think the Christian vote, unfortunately, has been neglected by the majors. They sort of take it for granted, with One Nation really putting their line in the sand and putting their cards on the table. And I think people are responding to that. And it's also causing the majors to confront those issues and deal with them.
2: November's Victorian state election will give a much stronger indication of One Nation support. That's the latest news. Sport is next.
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2: In AFL, North Melbourne have sacked coach Alistair Clarkson with a year to run on his contract. The four-time premiership-winning Hawks coach didn't have the same impact at his former club, winning just 20 out of 82 games in charge. North Melbourne admits Clarkson lost the belief from players and staff to continue as senior coach. And in tennis, Thanasi Kokkinakis admits he might never play at the US Open again. The 30-year-old withdrew from his opening match without hitting a ball, succumbing to an ankle injury. That's the latest Vision National News. I'm Jaden James.
0: 2020, life, culture and current events from a biblical perspective.
8: You know, you've got Israel, which is sort of looking after their own backyard, but that's not necessarily the case. 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
2: Time now for a look at the weather and the capital city forecasts for tonight and tomorrow. In Sydney, an overnight low of 17 degrees before a sunny day tomorrow, a top of 27. In Melbourne, 10 degrees tonight, then a high of 17 with a possible shower. In Brisbane, an overnight low of 14, then reaching 31 degrees tomorrow with sunny skies. In Perth, 10 tonight with showers increasing tomorrow and a top of 19. Adelaide, 11 overnight before a high of 18 with a clearing shower. In Canberra, 8 tonight and 17 tomorrow, also with a clearing shower. In Hobart, down to 9 overnight and a possible shower tomorrow, a top of 14. And in Darwin, 21 tonight, then 33 degrees tomorrow with a clearing shower. That's the latest news, sport and weather on Vision. 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
8: Shortly in our music, we'll hear from Sanctus Real with You Are I Am. I'll check on some famous birthday people for today, including a former Prime Minister of the UK, and there's been a fair few of those in recent years, and he is from recent years. Also a well-known US tennis player, won, I think, 99 out of 103 matches, which is amazing. And also I'll be playing a gospel song from a well-known musician, singer-songwriter, born on this particular day, died back in 2006. But now I'd like to thank a couple from Tasmania, some regular listeners, some keen listeners to Vision Christian Radio. That's Peter and Tessa, who gave towards our last Visionathon appeal. In fact, I think they give it every appeal. And they say, we've been listening to Vision for almost 12 years and are grateful for Christian Radio consistently presenting high-quality teaching, news and current affairs from the Christian worldview in truth when there is so much fake news about. Grateful for all the announcers and the music. We pray for all the staff, paid and volunteers. We appreciate that there are many unseen and unheard members of the team who also play a vital part in the radio ministry. Good point. Yes, good on you. God bless you all mightily. Peter and Tessa in Sorel, Tasmania, thank you for your support. As I check on your weather for the next few days, showers and 14 tomorrow, cloudy on Friday with 15. Showers about on Saturday with 16 degrees for Sorel. As we read now from Galatians once again, brothers and sisters, if someone is caught in a sin, you who live by the Spirit should restore that person gently, but watch yourselves or you also may be tempted. Galatians 6:1.

0: 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Second day of September, who's having a birthday today? Maybe you. I'll tell you who you're celebrating with in just a moment.
1: Birthday, it's your birthday, and we hope there will be many more.
0: Now, second day of September, we've got Tao Jemmett. Tao, who of course you may have seen on Play School since 2004, he's been a regular presenter, but he's also appeared in numerous films and theatre roles. Tao is 52 today. Selma Hayek is celebrating her 60th birthday today. The Mexican-American-born actress was engaged four times but married a French billionaire in 2009. Still together, Selma, 60. Keanu Reeves, who was born in Lebanon, actually, is turning 62 today. He was in The Matrix and the other, you know, the other films that were made and many other movies. Sir Keir Starmer, British politician and barrister. He was appointed as leader of the Labour Party in 2020, was elected Prime Minister of the UK 2024 in July, but stepped down 2 years later from the role. And there's been quite a few prime ministers in recent years in the UK, hasn't there? 64 today. Jimmy Connors, that's the American tennis player I was referring to, 74. Won every Grand Slam title, 8 titles except the French Open. And one of his best years was 1974 when he was the world's number one tennis player, winning Wimbledon, the US Open, Australian Open, and 99 out of 103 matches. We remember Ernie Sigley today, the very well-known Australian TV and radio presenter. And the last time I actually met Ernie was in the car park at the radio station where he was working in Melbourne. And he was telling me of a Christian book that he was reading at the time. And I feel like in his last years, his faith had grown stronger and grown closer to God. I know that his wife, very committed Christian, and got a son in ministry. And finally, we remember Billy Preston today, born in Texas, singer, keyboard player, and of course came to fame when he was invited to join in with the Beatles and played on their hit song Get Back and some of their other recordings and also with other music groups. But then he had solo hits like That's the Way God Planned It. Yeah, 1969 on the Beatles' Apple label, and wrote You Are So Beautiful, which was a hit for Joe Cocker in 1975. But I'm going to play a gospel song from Billy Preston today. Yes, My God is Real. You might remember this one from back in the 80s.

0: Great gospel song from Billy Preston on the keyboards, singing away there. Yes, my God is real. You're on Vision Christian Radio, God Conversations with Tanya Harris, coming up in just a moment.
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5: 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The MC told of his dedicated preparation. His mother spoke of his deep passion. When the man took to the stage, the audience applauded in anticipation. But in spite of the lead-up, the performance was awful. This man may have had plenty of zeal, but he had zero talent. One judge, known for his honest feedback, didn't hold back. "Your dream will never happen," he said. "No matter what you do, you'll never be on stage." It was a brutal moment, but it was also an act of grace. This man's dream was a fantasy. It wasn't based on who God designed him to be. Without the reality check of the judges, he was headed towards even greater disappointment. 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His dream will match our natural talents and gifts such that others will see it too. 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I'm Tanya Harris of GodConversations.com.
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0: Vision with Toby Mac, Lord It Feels Good, and before that, Rhett Walker, Man on the Middle Cross. 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
1: Good afternoon. In stories making news, an Australian Air Force jet has arrived in Nepal, delivering extra aid to the country. The assistance includes sanitation kits and solar lights at the request of local authorities. The federal government is investing $600 million to combat drug smuggling in the Pacific and stop illicit narcotics arriving on Australian shores. The Reserve Bank is unlikely to consider an interest rate cut following the release of the national accounts data. The economy grew 2.1% over the year to June. This is down on the March reading, but still higher than analysts expected. Queensland's youth detention workers are taking part on a full-day strike as negotiations with the government escalate, with the facilities now operating in night mode, meaning children will be kept in their cells and not taken out for activities or education. And former England captain Ben Stokes will play in this summer's Big Bash, the all-rounder signing a one-year deal with the Adelaide Strikers. I'm Jaden James, and those are the latest news and sport headlines.
2: 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Afternoons on Vision.

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0: perfectly. Vision Christian Radio, Micah Tyler and Colton Dixon went to number one with that song, Perfectly. Before that, for King and Country, Kirk Franklin, Tori Kelly singing together. Listener Neil was on Rise and Shine this morning talking about his dad building a lawnmower.
1: Yeah, I've got you, Neil. And Neil, you're weighing in with a story this morning.
2: Right. Well, we go back to the mid-70s, I would say. It's a story to do with my father-in-law, not my father. My father was, if you wanted anything fixed and fixed incorrectly, you got him to do it.
1: Okay.
2: But my father-in-law was a very different type of person. In the mid-70s, from what I can work out, which was before I met him, he built a solar hot water service.
1: Wow.
2: Need to go back a long time. We now don't really have them anymore, but in the 80s, they became very, very popular, a way of heating your hot water.
3: Yeah,
1: right.
2: Anyway,
3: I remember that.
2: Dad was the type of person that, okay, I can do this, I can do that, and liked reading magazines and whatever, and saw an article in a magazine about solar heating water by the sun. And he thought, yeah, that sounds like a great idea. So he got his hands on some different bits and pieces and built, from what I can work out, one of the first solar hot water services in Queensland.
1: Really?
2: And then it was just for their house.
1: Wow.
2: And then when it wasn't heating or a sunny enough day to heat the hot water, or in winter time, he had it running through the back of their combustion stove to heat the water that way.
1: Wow. Can I just say, Neil, my husband would love him because we've now got solar on our roof. My husband doesn't have a trouble with Facebook. He has trouble with watching the solar app. Like, he's every man I know who's got solar is so excited about using the sun to heat stuff in their house. It's next level, and he was way before his time. Just from a few parts around, what sort of parts did he need to make his own solar?
2: Well, the he needed some glass, and I'm not sure how he made the pipes.
1: Wow.
2: They would have been from copper, I would assume, which is obviously the best thing for running water through.
1: Wow.
2: And then the back of it, as far as I can remember, was painted in black to absorb as much light as you could.
1: Yep. Next level. Well, that is MacGyver at its best, can I just say?
3: Look, that's your classic Aussie battler.
1: Yeah.
3: Because the Aussie battler, especially in the old days, used to invent stuff. Like, people don't realise this, Phil. Did you know the black box flight recorder was invented by an Aussie?
1: Right.
3: Of course, the Hills Hoist clothesline.
1: I know that one.
3: Has brought peace to the world.
1: Because children are hanging on it.
3: That's right.
1: Is that what you mean?
3: I used to when I was a kid. Absolutely.
1: Playground for all.
3: The dual flush toilet.
1: Oh.
3: Designed by an Aussie.
1: Hats off.
3: Yeah. And of course, the Hills Hoist clothesline, like I said. So, yeah, Aussies traditionally, because it was called bushcraft, especially the people in the bush, they had to invent stuff and make
1: stuff. Maybe the lawnmower?
3: Because there wasn't a Bunnings in the old days in the country. So you had to make stuff yourself. Yeah, the lawnmower's another one, Phil.
1: I thought we did.
3: The Aussie battler is good at inventing stuff.
1: Well, and Neil's dad there?
3: Mm-hmm. He's one of them.
1: It's the first solo. Neil, well done. Give him a shout out. What was his name?
2: Bob, but he's gone to heaven and been there for a couple of years now. Can I tell you another one of his inventions?
3: Absolutely.
1: Yes.
2: Absolutely. Okay. This one was, as far as I know, had a mini miner or something like that motor in it, but he changed the gearbox down really, really low gears and made a ride-on lawnmower.
3: That is awesome.
0: Amazing. That was Neil in conversation this morning on the Rise and Shine Breakfast Show. Phil and Andy back again tomorrow. Got the word for today coming up in a moment.
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7: Consider Ephesians 4 and verse 7. God has given each one of us a special gift. Now, Paul wrote those words, and in verse 8 he said that when Jesus ascended to the heights, he led a crowd of captives and gave gifts to his people. He used the metaphor of a victorious king. It was common in Paul's day for the conquering monarch to return to his palace with prisoners and treasures in tow. He celebrated his conquest by giving gifts to his people. So did Jesus. Having defeated sin and death on the cross, he ascended to heaven, took his rightful place at the right hand of God, and gave gifts to his people. What a delightful thought! Jesus, eternally crowned, distributing abilities and skills. Joe, take your place in the domain of medicine. Mary, your territory is accounting. Everybody gets a gift, and these gifts come in different doses and combinations. 1 Corinthians 12 verse 7 says, a spiritual gift is given to each of us so that we can help each other. Our inheritance is grace-based and equal, but our assignments are tailor-made. No two snowflakes are the same. No two fingerprints are the same. Why would two skill sets be the same? No wonder Paul said, understand what the Lord wants you to do in Ephesians 5, 17. Do you understand what the Lord wants? If not, you'll lead a dull, joyless, and fruitless life. You'll never sing the song God wrote for your voice and never cross the finish line with heavenward stretched arms and declare, I was made to do this. That's why Galatians 6, verse 4 says, pay careful attention to your own work, for then you'll get the satisfaction of a job well done. Use the gift God has given you. That's Vision's Word for Today.
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Vision Christian Radio, consumed by fire, whole wide world. We have the news coming up shortly, then an old school Christian classic this week featuring beautiful songs. Also, Greg Laurie and a new beginning on the way. Well, this time yesterday, I was actually talking about my Uncle Harold waiting on his new hearing aids. And I actually got a text today from Uncle Harold. I'll just read this out to you. I think this should be of interest. He says, "I bought your Aunt Gretchen a pug dog as a present. And despite the squash nose, bulging eyes and rolls of fat, I think the dog likes her. I think it... Oh! Oh! No! That's...

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2: 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It's Vision's Country Countdown. 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
3: In this bulletin, search efforts continuing in Nepal and growing calls for social media reform. With the details, I'm Jaden James. The Prime Minister says the government remains concerned for the 38 Australians still missing in Nepal. Five have so far been located in the wake of catastrophic floods hitting the country's border with Tibet. Anthony Albanese says work continues to find the other Australians caught up in the disaster.
4: Amidst all of this tragedy, we are seeing some positive news. Today, another five Australians have been confirmed safe, but that still means that the number of Australians unaccounted for is 38, who we hold grave fears for.
3: An Australian defence plane has landed in Nepal, with aid to be delivered across affected areas. The federal government is being urged to strengthen digital duty of care reforms to make social media algorithms an opt-in feature. Labor is weighing up measures to give Australians greater control over the content they receive on their devices, but is stopped short of backing the opt-in model. The Brisbane Lord Mayor says the decision for ferry workers to strike on the busiest night of the year is a bad way to make friends. The 24-hour work stoppage scheduled to impact River Fire is the latest escalation amid ongoing negotiations over pay and conditions. Adrian Trinis says council is doing everything it can to ensure the event runs smoothly.
5: We've boosted the bus capacity on that night by five times more than what it was last year. So we've really put extra capacity into the network, and we've asked the experts in our planning section for transport to say, well, what capacity do we need to move the people that are likely to be out there?
3: Last year, more than 27,000 passengers used ferry services to get to and from the event. Victorian Premier Ben Carroll says his department is yet to find any other secret taxes after a sneaky public transport levy was exposed by the Auditor General. The Premier has scrapped the 1% tax on fares and also vowed to carry out an audit to ensure there are no other secret charges Victorians are paying. He says he met with the Secretary of his department yesterday.
6: There is none that have come up. However, we are still continuing to make sure there is a deep dive on anything that could be like that.
3: The secret tax was used to help pay for the construction of the suburban rail loop. Overseas, Christians are mobilising in the US state of Virginia to oppose this month's state referendum on constitutional amendments to marriage and abortion laws. The amendments would define marriage as between two persons, replacing one man and one woman, and allow abortions up to birth. The Catholic Church is urging all parishioners to reject the proposed measures. Bishop Michael Burbidge proclaimed that God is the author of both life and marriage. The US Department of Justice has concluded that federal rules banning faith-based groups from using government funds for worship, instruction, or evangelism violate the First Amendment right to free speech. It pointed out that the phrase "wall of separation between church and state" does not appear in the First Amendment, nor anywhere else in the US Constitution. That's the latest news. Sport is next.
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3: To NRL, the South Sydney Rabbitohs have been given a leg up in their quest to secure a home elimination final next week. The Roosters have decided to rest nine of their starting 13 in Friday night's battle, which Souths must win to finish sixth. Roosters skipper James Tedesco has told Channel 9 it's still going to be a big night for their young boys getting a run.
7: Some of these boys have only played a handful of games, and it doesn't really get a bigger game than playing against South in a rivalry game. So South's got a bit to play for. I'm sure there's going to be a lot of fire and a lot of emotion involved.
3: The final round kicks off with the Bulldogs hosting the Broncos tomorrow night. That's the latest Vision National News. I'm Jaden James. This is a new day.
0: Everything first day with hope. 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
1: Because there wasn't a Bunnings in the old days in the country. 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
3: Time now for a look at the weather and the capital city forecasts for tonight and tomorrow. In Sydney, an overnight low of 17 degrees before a sunny day tomorrow, a top of 27. In Melbourne, 10 degrees tonight, then a high of 17 with a possible shower. In Brisbane, an overnight low of 14, then reaching 31 degrees tomorrow with sunny skies. In Perth, 10 tonight with showers increasing tomorrow and a top of 19. Adelaide, 11 overnight before a high of 18 with a clearing shower. In Canberra, 8 tonight and 17 tomorrow, also with a clearing shower. In Hobart, down to 9 overnight and a possible shower tomorrow, a top of 14. And in Darwin, 21 tonight, then 33 degrees tomorrow with a clearing shower. That's the latest news, sport and weather on Vision. 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
9: An old school Christian classic, something different this week, featuring songs with beautiful in the title, and it's another beautiful song in a moment. Greg Laurie and A New Beginning on the way today, speaking about how to resolve conflict. A thank you to Helen from Castletown in WA, Esperance Way, who has supported Vision Christian Radio. She says, I love the music and the Christian perspective on world events. Thank you, Helen. Hey, your weather for Castletown in WA, how's it looking for the next few days? Let's take a check. It's going to be shower or two clearing tomorrow, 20 possible shower, windy 19 on Friday, and a cloudy Saturday with 21. Reading now from the Book of Psalms. I will sing of your love and justice to you, Lord. I will sing praise. I will be careful to lead a blameless life. When will you come to me? I will conduct the affairs of my house with a blameless heart. I will not look with approval on anything that is vile. Psalm 100, verses 1 to 3.
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9: This week featuring beautiful songs. Yes, songs with beautiful in the title, like this one, another one. And this is from Sarah Sadler, going back to about 2002.

0: Vision Christian Radio. Sarah Sadler singing beautiful. Another beautiful song, and I'll have another tomorrow on Vision. How to resolve conflict. That's the topic for today on A New Beginning with Greg Laurie coming up in a moment.
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5: 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Some people bring joy whenever they go. Which person are you? Are you the person that lights up the room or turns off the lights? Are you the person that brings everything down, or are you the person that builds others up?

0: Disagreement and conflict is almost inevitable in human relationships. When that happens, some people put up their fists, others call up their lawyer, others look up the proverb that says a soft answer turns away wrath. In the big picture, those moments can either undergird our efforts to share Christ or undermine them. Today on A New Beginning, Pastor Greg Laurie helps us deal with everyone in a spirit of grace and humility. We're in Acts chapter 15.
1: So I heard about three biker dudes that pulled up to a roadside cafe one day, and they walked in, and here's a smallish man sitting on a stool having a meal, and they looked at this guy, started laughing, hassling him. One of them took his meal away from him, another pushed him off his stool, and the man just went over and paid for his bill, quietly walked out, got into his semi. He's a trucker, okay? And one of the bikers says to the waitress, "He's not much of a man, is he?" She said, "Well, I guess not." She's looking out the window and watching the trucker drive away. She says, "I guess he's not much of a trucker either, because he just ran over three Harleys." Maybe that's not the best way to resolve conflict, but we all deal with conflict each and every day, right? There's just no way around it, even among Christians. You know, there are some people that create conflict unnecessarily. Conflict follows them wherever they go. It's always some kind of drama, right? You invite them over, there's going to be something that happens. And sometimes you don't want to invite those people over because in a way they're kind of like troublemakers. I make up imaginary characters, Bobby Buzzkill, Debbie Downer. I'm going to add a new one to that. Bobby Buzzkill, Debbie Downer, and Tina Troll. Oh, yeah. Oh, yes. And sorry to make her female, but this is the person that always counterpoints everything, even when you don't need to. And I find most of the trolls, though they're on Instagram and Facebook, many of these trolls are on Twitter, right? So you'll post a picture with some friends. Had a great meal tonight. And the troll will come back and say, "It must be nice to eat when people around the world are starving." "Yeah, it is. And I'm sorry about that, but it was a nice meal." Or, here's a picture with my family. And then the troll comes back and says, "Not everyone has a family. Try to be more sensitive. Do better." "Oh, brother, really?" And then you do another post. "Beautiful photo of a sunset. Check it out." And they come now with Bible verses. 1 John 2:15 says, "Love not the world, neither the things that are in the world." You know, really? That's so out of context. You post a picture. "Hey, I had a great laugh with some people." "Let your laughter be turned to sorrow and your joy into mourning." Well, these are verses in the Bible, but people are misusing them. And there are some people that use the Bible to beat people down rather than build them up. And there are people out there that will mistreat you. They'll slander you. They'll hurt you. So what do we do with these people? Well, one thing you can do on social media is block them. And I love to block people. I love it. Now, if you say something I don't agree with, I might delete your comment. But if you attack, I'll block you. And I wish I could do it in real life. Of course, you can't do that. So we're going to have to learn how to resolve conflict. Let me add these words: to the best of our ability. The Bible says, as much as it is possible, live at peace with all men. Aren't you glad the Bible says, as much as it's possible? Because with some people, you can't live at peace with them, but at least you want to make the effort. So let's explore that together, because that's the subject before us in Acts 15, conflict. We have some troublemakers that have entered the scene. They're believers in Jesus, they're Jewish, and they have a Jewish background, and they felt that one had to be circumcised before they could become a Christian. This is basically a rite of the Jewish religion. It was never required of anyone but a Jew, but they're saying you have to be circumcised. So number one, this hurts. If you don't know what I'm talking about, talk to your parents or someone else, or we'll explain it. Circumcision hurts. Number two, they were placing an unnecessary barrier on these new believers. So Paul and Barnabas are now a missionary team, and they're not happy about it. And they thought, we need to go back to the leaders in Jerusalem and get this resolved. So now they're going to make the journey back to Jerusalem because these Judaizers, these legalists, were saying, James authorized what we're saying. And as it turns out, James had not authorized it at all. So they were not being truthful. So they wanted to go and get it from the horse's mouth, so to speak. Now, James is the brother of Jesus. We could say half-brother, because obviously Jesus was supernaturally conceived in the womb of Mary. But James was a son of Mary and Joseph. He grew up with Jesus. And by the way, if you grew up with Jesus, that'd be hard not to drop that into every conversation. You know, I remember when Jesus and I were just boys, this happened. Or I remember Mary, our mother, made us dinner the other day. And what a meal it was. But he didn't do that. He didn't play the I'm the brother of Jesus card. But he was a man known for his great wisdom. And he pretty much was the leader of the church at this point, along with Peter. And so they need to go and speak with James now and get his input because of these legalists. And, you know, there are people like this that we know, and you can probably think of them. And I don't know if the people who are these people know they're these people. But let me just give you a clue. If no one ever wants to hang around you, you might be one of these people. Consider it this way. Some people bring joy wherever they go. Some people bring joy whenever they go. Which person are you? Are you the person that lights up the room or turns off the lights? Are you the person that brings everything down, or are you the person that builds others up?
0: It's great to have you join us today for A New Beginning with Pastor Greg Laurie from Harvest Ministries in the US. We're in Acts chapter 15 today, looking at Paul and Barnabas. Pastor Greg is pointing out how to show grace and mercy in dealing with others, especially in moments of conflict.
1: So they go back to Jerusalem, and this is what happened as they meet with the apostles, starting in verse 4. Acts chapter 15, let's read it together. I'm reading from the New Living Translation. When they arrived in Jerusalem, Barnabas and Paul were welcomed by the whole church, including the apostles and elders, and they repeated everything that God had done through them. But then some of the believers who belonged to the sect of the Pharisees stood up and insisted that Gentile converts must be circumcised and required to follow the law of Moses. So the apostles and elders met together to resolve this issue. The apostles gave a ruling. So basically they said, okay, we're not going to require circumcision. And all the Gentiles collectively said, phew. But now they go on to give a ruling. Now, verse 19, so my judgment is, and this is James speaking, my judgment is we should not make it difficult for Gentiles who are turning to God. Instead, we should write and tell them to abstain from eating food offered to idols and sexual immorality and from eating the meat of strangled animals and from consuming blood. We'll stop there. So one of these conclusions dealt with morality. The other two dealt with sensitivity. Let's start with the no-brainer, the one that dealt with morality. Tell these Gentile believers who've come to Christ the following. They should not commit fornication. That's what the King James Bible says. New Living Translation, they should not engage in sexual immorality. This comes from a single root word, porneia. We translate this word today to pornographic, pornography, etc. And it is a word that speaks of all sexual activity outside of God's proper order. And what is that? The only place where sexual activity can take place legitimately in the eyes of God is between a man and a woman in a marriage relationship, period. Right? That's it. There are no exceptions. Extramarital sex is forbidden in Scripture. Premarital sex is forbidden in Scripture. People say, I want to know the will of God. God says very clearly in 1 Thessalonians 4:3, here's God's will. Be holy and stay away from all sexual sin. So I don't know what's happening in your life and if you've wondered about this, but this is clearly taught in Scripture. But now we come to an issue of sensitivity, where they say, tell them to not eat food that was offered to idols. Now, this is hard for us to understand today, so let me give you a little history. Back in this day, there were pagan temples everywhere. Temples built for all these gods that the people worshiped. These are the Gentiles. And they would offer meat or animal sacrifices to these idols. So you could get a killer deal on this meat. You could go in and buy it at a greatly reduced price. It was a lot cheaper than the kosher meat down at the market sold by the Jewish merchants. And so the Gentiles are like, hey, we know these idols are false. We don't believe in these idols. Why pay retail when you can get it wholesale? Let's go and buy this meat. But this offended the Jewish believers because it was offered to idols. And so here's what Paul is saying. Look, even if this doesn't mean a lot to you, it means something to your Jewish brothers and sisters. So for their sake, don't eat it and stumble them spiritually. So takeaway truth for us. We should not put up a wall where God has opened a door. We should be a bridge, not a barrier to people coming to Christ. We should be a stepping stone, not a stumbling block. It should never be difficult for someone to come to church, say for the first time. And clearly they may not be a believer. And that's obvious for a number of reasons. But whatever it is, they come in. They should always feel welcomed into the church. You know, a couple may come in and they're living together and they come to church. Or someone may come in and they're gay. Or someone may come in under they're a drug addict or whatever it is. Or they dress in a way that makes some people uncomfortable. And you'll say, well, why are they in church? They're sitting next to me in church. I don't think this is a good thing. That would be like going to a hospital and saying, why are there so many sick people here? Because it's a hospital and they're there to get better. And I'm glad they're in the hospital and I'm glad non-believers come into our church because we want them to come. As I've said before, the church is not a museum for saints. It's a hospital for sinners. Now, having said that, I would also add this. They don't need to clean up their life and come to Christ. They need to come to Christ and He will clean their life up. All right? Jesus said, he that would come to me, I would in no way cast them out. Jesus cleans his fish after he catches them. But having said that, now, once they've come, once they've heard the gospel, and if they've made a profession of faith, the person who is gay needs to repent and no longer live that way. The couple that are living together need to move out and consider if they should get married at all, but not continue living in that way. The person who is addicted to drugs or alcohol should be and can be delivered by Jesus Christ. Okay, so the change has to happen. But I think sometimes we get the cart before the horse. Well, let's get them all cleaned up first and then they can come to church. No, let's get them to church. Let them hear the word of God, but it all starts here. Let them come into a relationship with Jesus. Let's not get this in reverse and miss what this Bible that we're holding is saying to us. We should not do anything that would keep people from hearing the gospel. So let's bring this to the present day. Let's say that I'm a meat eater and you're a vegetarian. And by the way, I am a meat eater. I'm happy to be a meat eater. My wife took me out to a vegetarian restaurant the other day and didn't tell me until after the meal was done, I was in a vegetarian restaurant because she knew I wouldn't go with her if she told me ahead of time. So I had the meal. It was very good. She said, how did you like it? I said, great. She said, there was no meat in it. No, there was. No, it's a vegetarian restaurant. You know, I didn't really like it that much. That's a true story. So So let's say that we're sitting down for a meal and I'm eating my, you know, filet and you're having your broccoli and you're offended. You're offended. You know, I wish you wouldn't eat that. That offends me. I can forego my steak so I don't offend you. Let's apply it a different way. Let's say we go to a restaurant and we order some pasta and you order a glass of wine. You say, I love wine with my Italian food. What if I say, but I was an alcoholic. And if I have one sip of wine, I could fall off the wagon. It's hard for me to sit here while you're drinking. Well, that's your problem, man. No, we're a family. And out of consideration for that person, you would say, well, I'll forgo that. I won't do that because I don't want to do something that would cause you to stumble.

0: Good encouragement today from Pastor Greg Laurie. Aim for harmony in the church and try to build one another up. And there is more to come next time from this lesson here on A New Beginning. Pastor Greg has titled it, How to Resolve Conflict. It's all part of having love one for another. Well, of course, the ultimate example of love for another is when Jesus died for our sins. He gave up his life for you and for me. Salvation is a gift. Have you accepted that gift? Pastor Greg has some encouragement for you if you haven't yet accepted that gift of salvation.
1: God is just a prayer away. It just starts with you saying to God, I know I'm a sinner. I know that you love me. I know that you sent Jesus to die on the cross for my sin and pay for those sins and then to rise again from the dead, and I want him to come into my life. So here's my question to you. Have you done that yet? Because Jesus, who did die on that cross and rose again from the dead 3 days later, is alive and standing at the door of your life right now, and he's knocking. And he's saying, if you'll hear my voice and open the door, I will come in. Why don't you just stop whatever it is you're doing and pray this prayer with me? Say, Lord Jesus, I know that I am a sinner, but I know that you are the Savior who died on the cross for my sin and rose again from the dead. I'm sorry for my sin, and I turn from it now, and I choose to follow you from this moment forward. I ask all of this in Jesus' name. Amen. Listen, if you just prayed that prayer, the Bible promises that God has heard your prayer and has answered that prayer. The Bible says that if we will confess our sin, he's faithful and just to forgive us our sin and cleanse us from all unrighteousness. So, God bless you. You've made the right decision, the decision to follow Jesus Christ.
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0: shoes. Nathan Plumridge, compliments of Gus singing Jesus in These Shoes, great Aussie song. John Reddick before that with No Fear. This morning on 2020, we heard about Israel. They're sending humanitarian aid to Nepal amidst their own conflicts. Let's hear that story from 2020.
1: Hey, Enoch, you know, one of the biggest headlines that's overtaken us, of course, is the dreadful disaster in Nepal. And we might assume sometimes that, you know, you've got Israel, which is sort of on the other side of the world, and looking after their own backyard, but that's not necessarily the case. They've had teams delivering aid on the ground for Nepalese who've been dealing with this whole devastating flood disaster. What do you understand about what's been happening?
2: Yes, well, you could, in a sense, excuse Israel for not getting involved in international aid missions. After all, they've got enough going on in their backyard, like you say. They prioritize and they see through Jewish values that life is important, saving life is important. And so while they could divert their budget to defense, etc., they always want to look after their neighbor, which we too are commanded to do as Christians. So they've sent aid teams to Nepal after the devastating floods. They sent teams to Colombia after the earthquakes there, and also to Venezuela. Now, in Venezuela, there was an unexpected result that came out of that. Now, they sent the teams not asking for anything in return, but Venezuela actually cut diplomatic relations with Israel 17 years ago. Since then, three Venezuelan leaders have come and gone, but in the aftermath of this aid mission that Israel sent, Israel and Venezuela have restored their consular ties. Perhaps they're finding a new friend out of the tragedy of these earthquakes and situations like that.
1: You know, sometimes we might reflect on foreign aid, or in this case, you might just classify it as a generosity, because when nothing is expected and generosity shows its head and aid arrives, it sends a message. So there's obviously some clever people behind the scenes or at political levels who are saying, you know, if we're going to enhance some relationship here between nations, and, you know, Israel is for a lot of nations, they don't look good. And so this is a way that actually increases those sorts of relationships between nations. Is it working? It does seem to be.
2: Well, it's working in some cases. Now, in Venezuela, they had for a long time been accusing the Zionists of different things. And the latest accusation was that the president Maduro, who was taken down by Trump earlier this year, that was an operation that had Zionist undertones. In other words, they blamed Israel somehow for Trump's intervention in Venezuelan politics. However, this aid mission has somehow delivered a change. And historically, they were involved a lot in Syria, in helping with aid into Syria during the horrific civil war that was there a couple of years back. And that was definitely changing hearts on the ground, where people had a very hostile impression of the nation of Israel. And it began to change as they saw people help them in a time of need.
0: That was from this morning's 2020 program with Neil Johnson, which returns tomorrow. In just a moment, we have Brad Huddleston, TechWise, on the topic of self-harm.
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6: The hard news is in. Social media is a primary culprit in the rise of students who harm themselves. Social psychologist Dr. Jonathan Haidt of the NYU Stern School of Business was featured in the documentary The Social Dilemma and said the following. There has been a gigantic increase in depression and anxiety for American teenagers, which began between 2011 and 2013. The number of teenage girls out of 100,000 in this country who were admitted to a hospital every year because they cut themselves or otherwise harmed themselves was pretty stable until around 2010-2011, and then it begins going way up. It's up 62% for older teen girls. It's up 189% for the preteen girls. That's nearly triple. Even more horrifying, we see the same pattern with suicide. The older teen girls, 15 to 19 years old, they're up 70% compared to the first decade of the century. The preteen girls, who have very low rates to begin with, they are up 151%. And that pattern points to social media. As we will see in the next episode of TechWise, those who self-harm are searching for emotional peace. Is Jesus your source of peace?
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Vision Christian Radio, The Belonging Co. with The Joy, Ryan Stevenson with Lifted Hands. It's been Greg Newman with you this afternoon. Back again tomorrow, and she's back. Yes, Mandy Warby will be in just after the news with Night Vision. News coming up in about 7 minutes' time.

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4: In this bulletin, the opposition blaming Labor for slow economic growth and Queensland youth detention workers striking. With the details, I'm Jaden James. The federal opposition says the Australian economy is hardly moving, with very few drivers of growth. The latest data shows the economy expanded 2.1% over the year to June, down on the March reading. Liberal leader Angus Taylor says most households are doing it tough.
5: There's only two things that have kept us, at least our head, not above water, but at the water level. One is Australians are working more hours. And the second, that this government's bringing in more people to the country. If you take those two things away, the economy would be about 5% smaller than it was when Labor came to power.
4: The latest figures mean the Reserve Bank is unlikely to consider an interest rate cut. The federal government is investing $600 million to combat drug smuggling in the Pacific and stop illicit narcotics arriving on Australian shores. The funding will support a maritime crackdown using enhanced aerial surveillance to track vessels and provide financial support for Fiji's police force. 17 tonnes of illicit drugs have been seized in the Pacific this year. Nurses are calling for more career support to ensure retention in the health system. The Australian College of Nursing spoke to hundreds of health workers across the country, finding many feel like progressing in their career comes down to guesswork and timing, not clear criteria. The college's chief nursing officer, Frances Wright, says we need to be doing all we can to address looming shortfalls.
6: Nursing is the foundation of the health system, and if we don't address the shortage of nurses in the system through a variety of mechanisms, Australian people will suffer poorer health outcomes as a result.
4: The ACN will release a national career navigator in response to the findings. Youth detention workers across Queensland are taking part in a full-day strike as negotiations with the government escalate. The facilities are now operating in night mode, meaning children have been kept in their cells and not taken out for activities or education. It comes as AWU members raise concerns over the state government's breach bail go-to-jail legislation. Overseas, the Anglican Church of Aotearoa, New Zealand and Polynesia has agreed that $20 million of its annual funds will be directed and administered by the Maori Church. Its Archbishop Don Tamaheri said that despite its commitment to equal partnership, Maori and Pacifica worshippers were still marginalised. He said the funding move is a significant step to change that. Kenyan authorities have shut down a Christian-run school caring for around 800 impoverished and orphaned children near a sprawling Nairobi rubbish dump. Police forced the Prince of Peace School to close and told the children to go to a government school. Many returned to scavenging at the dump to survive. Authorities cited health and safety concerns for the intervention, but the school rejected that, saying it provided education, meals and uniforms. That's the latest news. Sport is next.
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4: In AFL, North Melbourne admits Alistair Clarkson lost the belief from players and staff to continue as senior coach. The Kangaroos have parted ways with the four-time premiership coach, with one more year left on his lucrative contract. President Sonia Hood says Clarkson has had a big impact, but he isn't the right person to lead them to silverware.
7: Having consulted widely across the club, it's become clear that Alistair no longer has the belief from enough people at the club that he is the right coach to take this group forward. Once we knew that, it felt disrespectful to him to have him coach into 2027, knowing that we would not extend him at the end of that.
4: Under Clarkson, the Kangaroos won just 20 out of 82 games. And at the US Open, Alex de Minaur's first round match has been delayed until tomorrow due to poor weather. That's the latest Vision National News. I'm Jaden James.
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4: Time now for a look at the weather and the capital city forecasts for tonight and tomorrow. In Sydney, an overnight low of 17 degrees before a sunny day tomorrow, a top of 27. In Melbourne, 10 degrees tonight, then a high of 17 with a possible shower. In Brisbane, an overnight low of 14, then reaching 31 degrees tomorrow with sunny skies. In Perth, 10 tonight with showers increasing tomorrow and a top of 19. Adelaide, 11 overnight before a high of 18 with a clearing shower. In Canberra, 8 tonight and 17 tomorrow, also with a clearing shower. In Hobart, down to 9 overnight and a possible shower tomorrow, a top of 14. And in Darwin, 21 tonight, then 33 degrees tomorrow with a clearing shower. That's the latest news, sport and weather on Vision. 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
0: Hello, it's really nice to be back with you. And a big warm welcome if you live in Neil in Victoria, listening on 87.6 FM. Neil is, it's in the Wimmera region and it's on the Western Highway. It's between Adelaide and Melbourne. Now the name Neil, which is spelled N-H-I-L-L, it's Indigenous. Now, it could mean early morning mist rising over the water, which sounds lovely, doesn't it? Or it could mean white mist rising from the water. Again, both sound really lovely, don't they? Now, the town has a very wide main street, which many Aussie towns seem to have. But in Neil's case, the median strip is so wide, it contains Goldsworthy Park, which is a perfect spot with seating, neat lawns, trees, bushes, electric barbecues. There's even a playground and a memorial statue to the draft horse, which was really important for the development of the Wimmera region. That's how wide the median strip is in the main drag of Neil. How good is that? Now, I do have a verse coming up in just a little while. It's 1 John 4:18, and it has to do with love and fear and how one can eliminate the other. So please hang around for that. But Isaiah 11:11-12 says, and this is where Isaiah prophesied that the Lord would bring his people back a second time from exile, and said, in that day, the Lord will extend his hand yet a second time to recover the remnant that remains of his people from Assyria, from Egypt, from Patros, from Cush, from Elam, from Shinar, from Hamat, and from the coastlands of the sea. He'll raise a signal for the nations and will assemble the banished of Israel and gather the dispersed of Judah from the four corners of the earth. Isaiah 11, 11 and 12, that has been fulfilled, ladies and gentlemen. This is the Worship Hour on Vision Christian Radio.

On the Worship Hour this evening on Vision, that's BJ Putnam with Beautiful Love. Hello, I'm Mandy, and I'm so happy to be back with you tonight. Oh, it's been a rough couple of weeks for me. Oh, my goodness, I've been so sick, but I'm so glad to be upright and back with you. Now, I did promise you I wanted to share something about 1 John 4:18. Okay, now the verse says this, "There's no fear in love, but perfect love casts out fear. Because fear involves punishment, and the one who fears isn't perfected in love." Now, that sounds really great, but what does that mean? What are the things that instill fear in most people? Now, in children, it could be a fear of the dark, monsters under the bed. If it's in an unstable environment, they might be fearful of their parents separating. Some people fear spiders and rodents. Some fears are more irrational, though fear for the individual, and some people fear the fear is real for the individual. That's what I meant to say. It might seem irrational, but it's real to the person. Some people fear the future. Some people fear disease. War. Some people are very fearful that the environment is going to implode and the world's going to end because people have said such things and it's brought a lot of fear into the younger generations. War. Losing everything in disasters. Fear is a real thing. Some of it is understandable. Some of it, again, as I said, is irrational, but it's still real to the person. When a child is fearful in the night and has a nightmare, he cries out and he can be calmed and assured through the love of a parent providing comfort, okay, and he can then go back to sleep. I can remember my younger son, Michael, actually, we used to say he used to get night terrors. We could never figure out why, but he'd wake up like screaming like he was being burned alive. I'd race in, I'd give him a cuddle, lie down with him. He'd be back to sleep and he'd be fine, okay? That's what love does, okay? Love soothes and it calms away the fear. Right? That's what love does. There's a lot going on in the world at this point in history, right? And human history's always been volatile. Read a history book. But for the people experiencing it in the middle of it, it's the worst thing ever. And the fear is real. And to be honest, there's a lot to naturally be fearful of. Wars, invisible viruses, political and economic upheaval and mistrust, okay, and deception. Economic collapses, social disintegration, wokeness, running without restraint. People are understandably fearful. But we have a Father not only loves perfectly, but is love personified. And Scripture says, if God is for us, who can be against us? And I remember, reading a testimony of a Russian Christian who was threatened with death if he didn't deny Christ. There's lots of these kind of testimonies. I share them with you a lot on Forerunners. And the Christian simply responded that death would simply transport him straight to Jesus. Therefore, death held no fear for him. The love that we have from God carries no fear with it. God's love gives assurance, reassurance, affirmation, promise, faithfulness, security, all that good stuff. And when you understand just how real and perfect the love of God is, fear falls away. It doesn't have any ground to stand on anymore. Do we still have to deal with the brokenness and the uncertainty of the world around us when it hurls itself at us? Yeah, and that'll be the case until we die. Of course we do. This is where we live. But knowing our tomorrow and our eternal security is completely dependent on the love of God and His promises, which He's liberally shared abroad in our hearts, there's just no room for real or lasting fear anymore, is there? This is the Worship Hour on Vision Christian Radio. Good evening.

Oh, the most beautiful voice of Bart Millard from Mercy Me, Always Only Jesus. That band, I don't think they know how to do a bad song. I don't think they have it in them to do anything that's not quite up to par. They're amazing. I love Mercy Me. This is the Worship Hour. Very good evening to you. I'm Andy. And have you heard of Nate Saint? Nate Saint, he was an American evangelical missionary, and he was a pilot. Tragically, he paid the ultimate price while taking the gospel to the Hurani Orca people of Ecuador in 1956. Well, Nate Saint said, any people who do not know the Lord ask why in the world we waste our lives as missionaries. They forget that they too are expending their lives. And when the bubble has burst, they will have nothing of eternal significance to show for the years they have wasted. Now, that's pretty blunt, don't you reckon? Coming from a man who literally gave his life in martyrdom, it's monumentally profound. Nate Saint and his companions were passionate about the gospel. You know, when somebody's really genuinely passionate about something, they give their life for it. He did, literally. And in particular, their passion for sharing it with some of the most isolated people groups in the world is now legendary. Nate understood that we can either waste our lives on chasing dreams and fluff and ending up in a Christless eternity with nothing to show for it, or we can spend our lives committed to sharing the gospel with those who don't know Jesus yet in the hope that Jesus will save at least some of them. That's a life well spent. And the lives of those who come to know Jesus, they will breathe their last and slip into eternity to spend it with Jesus forever. And I call that a win-win. This is the Worship Hour, Vision Christian Radio.

Thanks so much for joining me tonight on Night Vision. I'm Mandy, and of course you're listening to the end of the Worship Hour and Focus on the Family's coming up after Vision National News next hour tonight. They're going to have a conversation with a gent by the name of Brant Hansen, and he's going to be talking about, well, what it means to live with contagious joy. Now, I've got to tell you that when you say, somebody says to me contagious joy, I've got to tell you, I don't really know what that means. What does contagious joy actually mean? So I think it's going to be an interesting conversation because he'll explain that, obviously. But he wants to kind of emphasize that we make a conscious effort to choose joy in our life because of the hope that we have in Jesus. So I'm going to be very interested to hear how he explains that because, again, if you say have contagious joy, well, what is it? How do you get it? So therefore, it's going to be very interesting. I'm looking forward to it, actually. But just so you know, we're into September, ladies and gents. Can you believe it? We're into September. That's outrageous. And today is September the 2nd. And I want to tell you about something that happened in 1857. Now, as believers, we like to think that if we were under pressure or in danger because of our faith in Jesus, that we'd stand strong and that we wouldn't crumble. All right? We all like to think that. And some well-known believers have crumbled. The most famous was the Apostle Peter, remember? When he denied Jesus three times in one night. Now, of course, Peter was restored and went on to do amazing things for the cause of the gospel, and he did ultimately pay the ultimate price with his life for his faith, so he remained strong at the end. But we all like to think that we'd be faithful and unbending in the face of severe persecution. Now, one such man was Francois Coillard, and he sailed for Cape Town in South Africa, and he was known to be a man of very sweet disposition. He was also a bit of a brainiac. He gave up his pursuit of academia and scholarly endeavors because he wanted to win Africans to faith in Jesus. He was so committed to his evangelistic mission that he gained a reputation for incredibly brave acts for the sake of reaching people. In fact, in one such instance, he actually risked a hail of bullets to plead for the lives of Christians because they were under threat. So meek and mild does not mean weak and cowardly, all right? And I think sometimes we confuse those things. Meek and mild, which is how Jesus is described, does not mean weak and cowardly. Jesus was the strongest man on earth to face what he did for us. But today in 1857 is the day Francois set sail for Cape Town to fulfill his evangelistic calling for the sake of the South African people. Again, this is the Worship Hour, the tail end of it, and Vision National News is coming up.

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3: In this bulletin, missing Aussies found in Nepal, a jump in global oil prices, and Victorian police cells overflowing. With more, I'm Jaden James. Grave concerns are held for 38 Australians still missing in the wake of the Nepal floods. Another five Aussies have been located following the discovery of New South Wales tourist Cara Severino over the weekend. Federal Minister Ann Alley says everything possible is being done to help those affected by the crisis.
4: Of those that have been located, there were some in Nepal, some in Tibet, and three of them were completely outside the crisis area altogether. We still hold grave concerns for those 38 Australians who are still missing.
3: Australian aid has arrived in the capital, Kathmandu. An independent investigation into July's Telstra network failure has found a lack of ownership and oversight of functions were key contributing factors. A software update not being completed on a GPS card triggered the July 8 outage, resulting in incorrect date information. The telco has accepted the report findings. Global oil prices have jumped up by 5% to over $90 a barrel following the latest US strike on Iran. The market shock is raising concerns of a knock-on hit to inflation, which could keep pressure on interest rates. Economics editor John Kehoe says the fallout could extend to household budgets.
5: If these sort of price increases are sustained or in fact get worse, that's going to start to flow through to Aussie motorists here at the petrol pump. We know they're already facing prices of above $2 a litre before this latest fiasco.
3: It's the first major strike in weeks. The Iranian Islamic regime are threatening to retaliate tenfold. Australians with advanced bladder cancer now have access to a new treatment on the PBS. Survival rates for the cancer have declined in recent decades. Doctors say the listing of Padcev will provide an alternative to chemotherapy for suitable patients. Police cells across Victoria are overflowing amid a major crackdown on repeat offenders. The state's police chief says officers must continue enforcing strict bail rules, regardless of cell capacity. The Victorian government believes the overcrowding suggests its new regime is working. Western Australia has recorded no new cases of H5 bird flu in the past 6 weeks. More than 400 tests have been conducted, largely thanks to calls from the public to the Emergency Animal Disease Hotline. Last weekend's shock by-election victory for One Nation in a previously safe Labor seat in Western Australia has indicated Pauline Hanson's party is attracting the Christian vote because of its stand on traditional Australian values relating to issues such as gender. The Australian Christian Lobby's Northern Territory Director, Nicholas Lay, told Vision Radio the coalition has failed to offer Christians an alternative.
6: I think the Christian vote, unfortunately, has been neglected by the majors. They sort of take it for granted, with One Nation really putting their line in the sand and putting their cards on the table. And I think people are responding to that. And it's also causing the majors to confront those issues and deal with them.
3: November's Victorian state election will give a much stronger indication of One Nation support. That's the latest news. Sport is next.
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3: In sport, the AFL has announced the traditional round one will return in 2027 instead of opening round. The season will begin in mid-March following the 150th anniversary cricket test match between Australia and England at the MCG. The later start to the home and away fixture means the grand final will be played in October. And in the NRL, the Warriors and Panthers have both named near full strength sides for the last round before finals, with the minor premiership still up for grabs. Just 1 point separates the two sides heading into round 27. That's the latest Vision National News. I'm Jaden James.
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3: Time now for a look at the weather and the capital city forecasts for tonight and tomorrow. In Sydney, an overnight low of 17 degrees before a sunny day tomorrow, a top of 27. In Melbourne, 10 degrees tonight, then a high of 17 with a possible shower. In Brisbane, an overnight low of 14, then reaching 31 degrees tomorrow with sunny skies. In Perth, 10 tonight with showers increasing tomorrow and a top of 19. Adelaide, 11 overnight before a high of 18 with a clearing shower. In Canberra, 8 tonight and 17 tomorrow, also with a clearing shower. In Hobart, down to 9 overnight and a possible shower tomorrow, a top of 14. And in Darwin, 21 tonight, then 33 degrees tomorrow with a clearing shower. 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
9: How are you? It's nice to be back. And a big hello, big warm hello if you live in Christie Downs in South Oz. In Christie Downs, they listen to Vision on 88 FM. It's a suburb in southern metropolitan Adelaide. Initially, it was farming land, actually, and it stayed that way until the late 1950s. The area was named after Lambert Christie. He was one of the original European settlers to the area. Now, after Freed People, which is coming up later this hour, I'm going to tell you about the Fremantle Jail in WA. It's a really important part of Aussie history, early history, a fascinating history, actually, and I think you're going to really enjoy learning about it. So Fremantle Jail, I'm going to tell you about that later this hour, again, after Freed People. But Isaiah 12, verse 2 says, "Behold, God is my salvation. I'll trust and won't be afraid. For the Lord God is my strength and my song. He's become my salvation." Isaiah 12, verse 2. This is Night Vision. Good evening.
11: In that moment when you're anxious about something, go back to some moment you had in life that you're really thankful happened. And just camp out there. It could be some time you were just laughing really hard with friends. Or when you had your baby. Or the first time you met that friend. Just camp out there. You can feel your blood pressure dropping. I'm telling you, this is not pie in the sky stuff.
12: That's Brant Hansen, and he's our guest today on Focus on the Family with Jim Daly. Thanks for joining us. I'm John Fuller.
13: John, it's very easy, even as Christians, to develop a negative attitude about the world around us. People are concerned about so many things, the evils of government, injustice, poverty, wars, infanticide, and it just keeps coming at us pretty much 24/7. Brant Hansen has a great way of breaking through that clutter and pointing us back to the truth that the gospel and the joy we get from the gospel is what we should have in Jesus. Mm-hmm. And people should be able to look at us and see a difference, right?
12: Mm-hmm. Yeah.
13: And I am thrilled to talk with Brant today about how we get there, because we should be different.
12: Yeah, Brant is a best-selling author. He's a radio host. One of the books he's written is called Life is Hard, God is Good, Let's Dance, Experiencing Real Joy in a World Gone Mad.
13: Brant, welcome back to Focus.
11: Thank you. Honored to be here.
13: It's always good to talk with you.
11: Thanks.
13: You've got great stories. I love the way you write. It just connects with me and so many others. Obviously, you're a successful author, and it's good to have you.
11: Thank you. I think for me, it's like trying to write to friends.
13: Oh, that's good.
11: Think
13: that's
11: of a friend.
13: That's the framework
11: yeah.
13: in which you tend to do it.
11: Yeah, rather than like, I've got this important thing to say, like, no, this is what God's showing me, and let's talk about it.
13: And what's interesting, and you've talked about this publicly, so I'm not saying something that you haven't shared, but you're on the spectrum.
11: Yeah.
13: And so it may not come as easily for you as how people might think of it. Oh, he's a great writer because he knows how to communicate. But socially, there's some things
11: totally.
13: That you've had to learn how to overcome.
11: 100%.
13: Just describe that for the listeners to kind of set the tone for today.
11: Yeah, I'm high functioning on the spectrum, on the autism spectrum. And it's something that makes socializing more difficult, picking up on people's cues.
13: Right.
11: It's very difficult. I've learned over time, like I'm making eye contact with you now. I wouldn't normally. I do it because humans are supposed to do that.
13: Yeah.
11: So you learn this stuff. But actually, I think it's a real asset. And because it gives you a perspective. Other people are like, wow, I've never thought about it that way before.
13: It's interesting. I mean, it's areas of the brain that are unlocked. Yeah. Like, you know, if you don't deal with this, you don't experience life quite the same way. And I have people close to me that have this as well. And when we talk about it, it's really eye-opening for me about how they interpret other people's emotions and read faces or don't read faces.
12: Yeah.
13: So it kind of, it's a different lens in which you view the world.
12: Yeah, and I think that's helpful.
13: God's
12: actually used it, and it helps like comedians that are on the spectrum too. Like you're always observing, and you see absurdity where the other people don't. And that's actually a real tool.
13: There's a depth to it, and that's what I've come to appreciate about being on the spectrum and with autism. You know, Brant, we are bombarded with problems.
12: Yeah.
13: I mean, we get it just going to the school board meeting, or we get it from watching the news, or we get it from entering into any kind of political discussion today because it's so volatile. But you as a child, things were not easy for you. You had some things going on with your mom and dad's marriage, not doing well. Just explain that environment a little more in depth.
12: Well, I'm from a preacher's family, but there was a lot of trauma in the house and a lot of fear. I was terrified a lot of the time, honestly, and so was my brother. And they got divorced eventually and then remarried and then divorced again. My mom just wanted to make it work, but it was pretty bad. And I use that as a backdrop, and I mention it in the book just a little bit, just because I want people to know I'm not happy slappy, like, hey, put on a happy face. That's not this book. It's not just glossing over all these problems like you're talking about. It's not about being naive to the world, but we can't actually be at peace.
13: Yeah.
12: It's a real thing. Jesus is not crazy when he says, like, you can be like the birds of the air and the lilies of the field. This is not happy talk. There is a way to become a less anxious person where you're actually at peace. And if it could happen to me, then I think it can be accessible to anybody.
13: You know, Brant, again, one of those processing benefits I think you possess as someone on the spectrum, when you went through that with your folks and your dad being a pastor, and I don't have all the nuances, I've read your background, so that's what I see.
12: Yeah.
13: Many people will use that as the excuse to not continue to follow God.
12: Right.
13: You know, I'm not a Christian because my dad was a pastor and he was a horrible person and he was abusive or whatever the characterization is of that. I run into people like that.
12: Yeah.
13: But something in you was different. So you started saying to yourself, what? And it kept you in the faith.
12: Yes. So I'm a hyper skeptic. I'm extremely skeptical. What I feel like is a lot of people are only skeptical about Jesus. Like, but they'll buy into the culture without asking the same difficult questions. Like, does this actually work? Is our culture like thriving?
13: Yeah.
12: Like, but it actually chased me back around to Jesus because he's the only one. He's like a respite. You read his words, you read the gospels. He's sometimes the only one that makes any sense to me. Honestly, like he's a relief. So for me, he's the only one that calls out human brokenness and then does something about it.
13: Yeah.
12: Instead of pretending like, no, there's no such thing as sin, or we don't have no way out of it. Like, who else speaks about self-righteousness like he does? Who else lifts up the poor? Who else flips things upside down? His kingdom is so beautiful. I don't want to leave that. So here's the thing about hypocrisy. Yes, there are hypocrites. We know them. Tons of them. Like, big-time hypocrites. Got it. I'm not going to give that person the power to rob me of the best relationship of my life.
13: That's very logical.
12: Right. Why would I do that? It's very logical.
13: Yeah.
12: Like, yes, that's a problem. Yes, what I went through is horrible. That all happened. But God is good.
13: Yeah.
12: It doesn't change that reality.
13: You know, the one thing that I've responded to, I mean, there are what I would call hyper-hypocrites that you're describing.
12: Sure.
13: But in reality, as human beings and being sinners, even as Christians, we're all hypocrites because we can't live it perfectly.
12: We don't even live up to our own standards.
13: But
12: no one does.
13: It is really good to challenge somebody who uses that as an excuse not to go after a relationship with Christ. Well, I would, but I know too many of his followers, and they're not very good people. Man, that is like stupid.
12: He's going to, like, why would I give this up?
13: Yeah.
12: He's the only actual source of peace.
13: Yeah.
12: Nothing else is going to last. Like, why would I? I'm just thinking about it logically.
13: Yeah.
12: Why would I give that up because of what my dad did?
13: Yeah. Oh.
12: I'm not gonna, or whatever I've done, or whatever other people. Mm-hmm. Here's the other thing about the people, and I'm being skeptical of people and myself.
11: When people write their manifestos, when they deconstruct, and they say, I'm leaving the faith, and they talk about the hypocrisy, they'll talk about politics, they'll talk. I've noticed something. This is several high-profile ex-pastors or artists or whatever. They don't mention Jesus. I don't understand that. Hmm.
13: What do they typically say?
11: They talk about politics and hypocrites and the church this and that. But I want to know, as somebody who's a Jesus follower, like, yeah, but who do you think Jesus is now?
13: Yeah. Why if you stop.
11: What were you in this for?
13: Right.
11: And if it wasn't for him and his kingdom, I would leave too. Hmm. It's too goofy.
13: Yeah, your title kind of has something that's a bit challenging, which is, let me say, for lack of a better word, living the high life, mm-hmm. For the most part. Mm-hmm. But your title, Life is Hard, God is Good, Let's Dance. The life is hard part is where we break down. Being a Christian doesn't mean life will be easy. Right. It's just what the Lord is saying is that I will equip you to manage these difficulties with peace and joy.
11: Yes, so peace, I love Dallas Willard's definition, actually his definition of joy, is a pervasive sense of well-being regardless of circumstances.
13: Right.
11: So regardless of circumstances, that means, so we can get worried, and we can think it's unrealistic not to worry, but what he's actually saying is, he'd said it, in this world you will have troubles, but be of good cheer. I've overcome the world. Like, wink, wink, nod, nod. Yeah, I know how this ends. And right. I know even people who are grieving, I've known people who've gone through the worst case scenario. We can all rehearse these in our minds all the time. But I know people who've gone through it who say this peace showed up that I've never experienced before. Mm. And it showed up only when I was going through that. And there's this sense of well-being you can have even if you're grieving.
13: Yeah.
11: Even if there's chaos going on around us. There's reasons to be upset. You can still be at peace. And we're missing out on that.
13: I think and the evidence of the Holy Spirit, I mean, when you can be in very difficult circumstances and your faith is intact and you're waking up with a sense of joy, you know, you might have distractions and all that. But I feel like that is when the Lord's smile is the biggest, because He has your heart. If you, regardless of your circumstances, have your trust, your peace, your hope in Him, He's got you.
11: Yeah.
13: And that is intimidating for the enemy our soul.
11: I think so. I love that Jesus takes His friends out on a lake. And He did. That was His idea, to go in those boats out on the lake. Yeah. Let's cross the lake. He knows a storm's coming.
13: Yeah.
11: It even mentions in the story in Mark, it says that He brought a cushion, which is the strange, or He was sleeping on a cushion, like, there's no other mention of cushion in the entire Bible. Yeah. I thought that was funny, but it's like, why this detail? He's relaxed.
13: He's chilling.
11: He's chilling. He's relaxed. And that's His whole approach, is He's relaxed. He knows all the chaos in the world. Yeah. It's not naivete, but they freaked out. And His reaction was, where did you put your faith? What happened? But it's like, here was this test. You guys failed. Don't you know that even if the boats go down, you're still okay?
13: That's the point. This right. is called eternity.
11: Right.
13: And, so, you know, I might have done the same thing in that setting.
11: Me too.
13: Know? Hey, wait a minute, Lord. Man, the wind's blowing. Let me ask you, you pointed to Paul in Scripture as a good example of an optimist. Sometimes I don't see Paul in quite that light, you know. But why did that stick out for you, Paul?
11: Okay, so there's a story with Paul, and I don't know. I'm not talking about just a lighthearted optimism that you just go through life, nothing ever, you know, Pollyanna stuff.
13: Pollyanna, yeah, isn't that
11: not
13: funny?
11: That. So, yeah, that is kind of funny. I should have thought of that. But there's actually a story in Acts, and I didn't even notice it until I was writing this book. At the end of Acts, they're on a boat, and it mentions there's 275 people on the boat. Like, there's an exact number.
13: Yeah.
11: 274 people on that boat are freaking out because it's going to go down. It's going to wreck. They know it. Except for Paul, who's been told by God that everybody's going to be okay.
13: Yeah.
11: And so they're all freaking out, and he's not. Now, from their perspective, he's nuts.
13: Mm-hmm.
11: He's naive. Don't you understand? You're ignorant of what's going on out here, don't you? But he's not naive. He doesn't know less than they do. He knows more. That's the source of his peace.
13: Wow. Mm-hmm. Well, in fact, you say that joy is an informed decision.
11: Yeah.
13: That's an example of that.
11: Yes, it is. Like, it's not knowing less. So if people are like, don't you see what's on the news? Didn't you see this thing? You see what's happening in schools? Yes. There's so many things that we can be worried about. And yet, Jesus is not naive about these things. There's crazy stuff at the time that he's dealing with the audience that's listening to when he's talking. maybe even crazier. Maybe. But it doesn't make these things go away. It's not saying these things aren't important. These things are important. We have to protect the vulnerable. We've got to do the right thing. But the whole point is he's saying, with me, do you realize you're safe? You're actually safe. You don't need to worry about tomorrow.
13: Mm. Yeah.
11: That gives you a sense of well-being. But you have to remind yourself of this stuff. But that's the strong hand that we're actually playing with, and we shouldn't be as worried as everybody else.
13: And what it is a competition between your soul and your flesh.
11: That's right.
13: And that's what that competition is. Your flesh is going to lean into anxiety, fear. Your soul's going to say trust.
11: But believe. Less and less over time. This is what I want to tell people. Like, it is possible to become a less anxious sort of person.
13: Mm-hmm. Yeah. Brent, you work quite a bit with CURE, mm-hmm. and that's a medical mission, and you can describe it better than I can. I'm looking forward, hopefully, taking Trent on a trip there, because he's interested in medical stuff. But in that regard, when we look at reasons people don't believe, you've kind of seen the counterbalance to that.
11: Yeah.
13: I think one example you had was a girl's story with a cleft palate on one of these trips. What happened, and how did that end up being a positive thing?
11: Well, this is a big deal for me because of my background, and because I want to see Jesus for real. So I'm skeptical of words, even my own. I just feel like anybody can look good on stage.
13: Yes.
11: Anybody can do that. I'm not impressed. So I want to see Jesus really at work. And that's what drew me to these hospitals. So these are full-on permanent surgical hospitals. There's nothing else like this in the world.
13: Africa, Philippines.
11: There's 8 full-on hospitals. They're pediatric hospitals. It's kids and their parents who have been rejected because they have some kind of a disability. And they think they're cursed. And the first time I visited, I was hooked. Because there was a 17-year-old girl, and I do write about this in the book, who had never really been out of the house because she had severe bilateral, like a cleft palate. So there's this hole underneath her nose. But she's 17, so she's a full-grown woman, basically. They didn't want her out of the house because they would be kicked out of the community if they saw that they had a daughter who was cursed.
13: Right. That's how they translate that. Right. Mm.
11: Which is how a lot of traditional cultures view it. Even they brought a blind man to Jesus, said, who sinned?
13: Right.
11: Like,
13: same old.
11: He said, this happened so God could be glorified. So I get to see that at these hospitals. With this girl, after her surgery, the swelling was going down a little bit, but already that hole was gone and her lip was whole. And I couldn't believe the difference. And she was sitting there with her mom, and I sat down with them, and I didn't have a mirror. And I was like, wait, I have my phone. So I took my iPhone and I flipped the camera around and handed it to her. And I mean, she just held that thing and was just in shock, awe. She looks beautiful. Like, that looks like Jesus to me. And then they're told, this is why we're doing this. They're told the gospel about the kingdom of God. And it's so beautiful. And last year, I say all this for a point. People don't have to give the cure or whatever. It's fine. But it's like, they did 18,000 surgeries last year, all in the name of Jesus. Mm. And people become believers. They're singing, they're thanking God, tears of joy, and like, there's worship throughout. They're praying over the kids in the OR. But to me, I'm like, I needed to see that. Mm. And this is another reason, like, I'm not leaving this. If somebody's like, well, I don't like the politics, I don't like this or that about the church or these hypocrites, I'm like, okay, man, but I'm not leaving this.
13: Yeah.
11: This is only Jesus's kingdom. This is how his kingdom works. It's too good. Like, I'm not turning my back on that.
13: Well, that's one of the things I've thought a lot about. And when I read the prep in the book, and I was thinking your observation is something I've thought about. If what we have tasted is the kingdom of God, why are people walking away from it? There's only two answers to that, right?
11: Uh-huh.
13: One, they weren't really seeing what was real. We were trying to kind of pretend to be.
11: Yeah.
13: And secondly, they saw it and didn't like it.
11: Yeah.
13: It's got to be one of those two things. But the first one really concerns me, that have we as the church been the authentic hands and feet of God?
11: Well, this is Jesus' favorite subject, the kingdom of God.
13: Yeah.
11: But it wasn't in my church growing up. Like, I didn't hear about it. No, and it sounded like just some, I don't know what that is. No, let's move along. But it's the most beautiful thing ever. I think we're all yearning for it.
13: Yeah.
11: I know we are. You guys, you watch a video like on YouTube. I was watching these. You ever see somebody get their like the color blind glasses where they can see colors for the first time?
13: Yeah.
11: They break down sobbing.
13: Yeah.
11: I can see colors.
13: And well, like that girl with her cleft palate.
11: Right. Okay, I mean, so it's a
12: Jesus is saying the kingdom is breaking through, and what does he do? He heals people.
13: Hmm.
12: And then he's like, see, the kingdom's here. It's busting through. Same thing now. We see healing.
13: Mm-hmm.
12: We're like, we get goosebumps. We start crying. We see reunions. Like when those soldiers come home, surprise their daughters in a classroom, and she breaks down sobbing and just is limp in his arms because daddy's home. Like, well, you can watch YouTube. Somebody can hear music for the first time. They'll turn on a cochlear implant. You get goosebumps and start crying. It's because it's an advanced trailer of heaven.
13: Hmm.
12: Yeah. All of these things, the reunions we're going to have, the hearing for the first time, the lame will leap like deer. That's the kingdom of God, and it's breaking through. But everybody's actually yearning for this. But if we don't show them that this is what the kingdom is, they're not going to know, and they might walk off without ever really knowing how awesome it is.
13: Yeah, it's so true. You told a story in your book about a businessman who outsourced his worry. This is a good story, and it's a great point.
12: It is a great point. So this is a guy who's not coming at it. It was Tim Ferriss. He's like a time management guru guy. He's not coming at it from a Christian standpoint.
13: Yeah.
12: But he outsources everything to his personal assistant in India. And I was listening to his audiobook, and he said one day he was really worried about something. And he said, hey, could you worry about this for me today? To his personal assistant. And she's like, okay, sure. And he said it actually worked. Like, it actually helped.
13: Took it off his plate.
12: Knowing that someone else is worrying for him actually helped so he could concentrate on other stuff that day. And I'm like, that's genius. That's what we're told to do in the Bible. We're supposed to outsource our worry to God.
13: Right.
12: He can handle it. We can't. We can't handle tomorrow what might happen next week or next month. He can.
13: Why do we have such an insatiable appetite for that? The very thing that the Lord tells us not to do, to not worry, to not be fearful. And yet, it's like saying to somebody, don't look at that. And what we do is look at it.
12: Yeah.
13: There's something in the human heart.
12: I think it's control.
13: Mm.
12: I think we think that by worrying about something, we can actually help control it. Wow. It's like when you release the bowling ball. And then people start gyrating, like it looks like it's headed for the gutter. You lean over and you start like gesticulating. Like, that's not helping, man. The ball has been rolled. Like, we still think we can control things that we can't. But being able to say in a genius way, like Paul tells us to, like, whatever it is, outsource it to God. Tell him what you need and then thank him for what he's done. That's literally outsourcing. Cast your cares on him.
14: Mm-hmm. How does that look just practically speaking, day to day?
12: Well, that's a very practical thing, is saying, don't be anxious about anything. And listen to what he's saying. He's like, tell God what you need and then turn it to gratitude. And then the peace of God will guard your heart, a peace you've never experienced before.
14: So this is kind of a habit, a muscle we have to flex.
12: It is a practice, and it becomes more second nature. Uh-huh. But gratitude does, in fact, and we know this from just modern psychology, chases out anxiety. Like, it's so genius that the Bible would be that clear.
14: Yeah.
12: Here's how you should handle it. So there's a number of ways. Another way is to make sure that you're capturing your anxious thoughts and speak truth to yourself. Hmm. Just like David does repeatedly in Psalms. It's like, why are you so downcast, oh my soul? Put your trust in God.
13: Hmm. You know, Brent, it makes sense. And as you develop the habits of Scripture, that's kind of growing in the fruit of the Spirit and all those things. But I'm mindful of people, and I've talked with them, and at times I could be that person, so I don't want to pretend that I'm above that or beyond that.
12: Sure.
13: You get a break in that, meaning that the cord is snapped, and all of a sudden you are worrying too much about your children, your adult children. You're worrying about your marriage. You're worrying about different things. And it's like you fall out of the channel that you've worked hard to become in Christ. Hmm. Speak to that person about, how do I arrest those feelings, those emotions, especially in a world today that is feeding you fear.
12: Right.
13: Social media lives off this. They're measuring the dopamine hits. They're measuring psychologically how they could keep you there. And fear is a magnet for people.
12: Well, we're all human. And Jesus knows that, but he's still telling us, be like the lilies of the field. Be like the birds of the air. It's not unrealistic to actually say, okay, I'm feeling this way. Let me call myself back to praising God. Again, that's in Psalms repeatedly. David's talking to himself. Mm-hmm. And you can do that. In that moment, when you're anxious about something, go back to some moment you had in life that you're really thankful happened. And just camp out there. It could be sometime you're just laughing really hard with friends. Or when you had your baby. Or the first time you met that friend.
15: And just camp out there. You can feel your blood pressure dropping. I'm telling you, this is not pie in the sky stuff. This is what God is telling us to do, is gratitude. You can say, thank God that happened. Here's another thing that's incredibly practical. It's going to sound like religious, just speak, but it's not. Praise God.
13: Oh, yeah.
15: Because you think it through the Bible. I thought growing up that all that praise the Lord, what is he, an egomaniac? We got to tell him all the time how awesome he is. He tells us that is not for him.
13: Right.
15: Mm-hmm. He doesn't need us to say that. He doesn't need anything.
13: Yeah.
15: It aligns us with how good he is again. Mm-hmm. We hear ourselves saying these things. That reminds you that you can actually trust the character of God. You don't have all the answers. You don't know what's going to happen next week. You don't have everything figured out, but you've learned, I can trust the character of God.
13: Mm-hmm. Yeah. What a great start. I want to continue the discussion next time. And this really gets the whole thing moving in the right direction. I want to come back and talk about learning to laugh at ourselves. Mm-hmm. Christians, we could be far too serious about ourselves and about those around us. A radical hospitality, which you address in the book, and reaching the world by being countercultural in all the right ways. Mm-hmm. And I'm looking forward to doing that. Couldn't you have you that come back and do it?
15: Yes, okay, let's do it.
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0: it's Mandy with you back here on Vision with you. Very, very pleased I am. Can I just begin by saying a humongous thank you to Shelley for filling in for me for the past week and a half. Thank you, doll. I really appreciate it. Can I just tell you how unbelievably ill I was? It has been many, many years since I have been so sick. It seems to me that gone are the days when you get a head cold that lasts 2 or 3 days. This thing, I tell you, laid me low for a couple of weeks. I'm still not 100%. I'm no longer infectious or anything, but, you know, headache, sinus pressure, residual cough, and wow, off the charts fatigue. Can't describe how exhausted I've been. I mean, I was so sick they gave me an x-ray because the doctor thought that I had pneumonia. Thank God that wasn't the case, because that can take months to recover from. But it was my birthday weekend, the weekend before last, and my family took me out for lunch. My grandson was running around having loads of fun. It was a beautiful day, absolute cracker of a day. My husband, Ian, says to me, what did I want to order to eat? You know, I didn't even order a meal. I couldn't eat anything. I knew I wouldn't be able to keep it down. I mean, I loved being with everyone. I did. And like I said, it was a cracker of a day. Had some friends there. Do you know what? I went home and I went straight to bed. And I've spent the majority of the past couple of weeks just sleeping. I know quite a few people actually dealing with this same bug. And boy, oh boy, it's a doozy. But I'm upright and I'm back at work, which is great because I've been dealing with cabin fever. So it's really nice to be back in the land of the living. But I did have a friend contact me to check up on me, told me that his brother had the same thing, the same bug. He collapsed while he was mowing the lawn and subsequently passed away. Now, he was a smoker, which played a significant role, but how savage is that? So, I mean, what I would encourage you to do is make healthy changes if need be. Get plenty of sleep, drink good quality water, eat clean, you know. Honestly, it's really important to look after your health if you want to keep breathing and living well. Be healthy. Give your body, which God has poured his creative genius into, and they're amazing, give your body the necessary fuel and nutrients that it needs to recover when it's sick and to continue. You know, you've got a lot of life to live, got a lot of serving God to do. Take care of yourself. It's this year has been brutal for coughs and colds, I tell you. But it is good to be back with you. This is Night Vision. I'm Mandy. Good evening.
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0: now. It's lovely to be with you this evening. I'm Mandy here on Night Vision, and it is time now for Freed People with Pastor Adam Ramsey.
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4: Welcome to Freed People. Each day we bring you the good news straight from God's Word in a way that is engaging, practical, and above all, Jesus-focused. As he continues in Romans, Pastor Adam Ramsey holds up the law as a mirror that reveals the disease it can't cure and lands on the truth that the problem isn't out there, it's in here.
5: Value. Let me give you three ways in which the law has value. And this is what the reformers, guys like Martin Luther and Calvin and those guys, they would call this the threefold use of the law for believers. The first is that the law is valuable because it restrains evil. I'm going to give you a couple of metaphors over the next minute or two. The law restrains evil. It doesn't change your heart, but it does restrain evil. In the same way that the presence of a police car on the M1 or a camera on the M1 doesn't change your heart, but it's going to slow you down, right? You still might say bad words in your car about that speed camera. Okay, but your heart's not going to change by the presence of a speed camera, but it is going to slow you down. The law is like that. It has a restraining impact on evil. Secondly, the law is like a mirror. The law is like a mirror that reveals our sin to us. The law is like a mirror, or if you want to change the imagery, like an MRI machine. It can reveal our sin to us. It can reveal what's broken inside of us, but it can't change us. A mirror doesn't change you. It just shows you you. An MRI machine doesn't cure you. It just shows you what's going on underneath the surface. That's what Paul means when he says, like in verse 7, if it had not been for the law, I would not have known sin. For I would not have known what it is to covet if the law had said, you shall not covet. So God's law can identify sin and recognize sin and point out sin, but it cannot fix sin. It cannot cure sin. It cannot remove the penalty of sin or deal with the punishment of sin. That's why we saw this earlier in Romans 3:20, when Paul said, therefore no one will be declared righteous. That means no one will be made right with God in his sight by observing or keeping the law, but rather through the law we become conscious of sin. And this is valuable because, listen, you can't accept the good news until you realize that there's bad news. This is a gracious gift of God in the law that no one becomes a Christian. No one comes to faith in Christ without becoming aware of their need for Christ. If you think you're all good and not dying of cancer, you'll never go and seek help or treatment. But if you realize you have this particular condition and there is a particular remedy, now suddenly you're open. And Paul is saying that the law is like that. It reveals to us our need for a Savior. But it's powerless to produce in us a desire yet for our Savior. God's law is like a demanding boss or a really strict, overbearing parent or a nagging spouse, which I know none of you are sitting next to at all for sure. But hypothetically, a nagging spouse, okay? And you know what the frustrating thing about naggers are? They're usually right. It's like, yeah, I should take the rubbish out. I should lose some weight. I should read my Bible. I should do better. I should do. And naggers are usually right. But anyone who's been nagged knows that nagging produces the opposite effect, doesn't it? It brings out the inner rebel in you. That's why if you see like a button that says, do not push this button, what's the one thing on earth you want to do now? You want to push the button. Like if you're walking on a pathway and you had no intention to even go on the grass, but there's a little sign that says, keep off the grass. I don't know, maybe I'm just broken, but I just want to touch it a little bit. Just a little. Just like, can't tell me what to do. Sign. And the sign, is there anyone else here that's honest enough to admit that? Just okay, thank you. Thank you, the rest of you are liars. This is what Paul's getting at when he says, for sin seizing an opportunity through the commandment, it deceived me. There's this sense of like, it shows me what's wrong. Paul's getting at when he says, for sin seizing an opportunity through the commandment, it deceived me.

you good. Second point, a little more depressing, is that we're not good even when we want to be good. The law is good, but it can't make you good. And we're not good even when we want to be good. And Paul then unpacks some of the tensions here. In verse 13, he says, did that which is good then bring death to me? By no means. It was sin producing death in me through what is good, in order that sin might be shown to be sin and through the commandment might become sinful beyond measure. He lays the blame at human sinfulness, at the feet of us and our sin. Our sin is so sinful that we can even corrupt and become sinful upon sin through good things like God's law. He's saying it's all-encompassing and it's corrupting power. That's what sin is. For we know that the law is spiritual, but I am of the flesh, sold under sin. And those last words there, Paul is describing the human condition of every single person who has ever lived since Genesis 3, when sin entered the world and corrupted the hearts of our first parents, Adam and Eve, and has corrupted the hearts of every single one of us. It doesn't mean we're as bad as we could be. It means there's no part of us that is off limits to the tainting effect of sin. And we've all come into this world as little sinners who want to be the center of the world. That's why you don't have to teach your toddlers to do the wrong thing. It's natural, right? You have to teach them to do the right thing, because selfishness is built into us. And this kind of gets to the heart of one of the cultural myths of our moment in 21st century Australia that's kind of got a little bit of the hangover of post-Christian moments, perhaps, in times gone by, where now there's still like this myth that, well, heaven is for good people who try their best and hell's for bad people. And I'm a pretty good person. I've tried my best. So therefore, heaven is for me. The only problem with that, tiny little problem with that, is just the whole Bible. Okay? Because here's what we think. Good people go to heaven. So good people like saints and nuns and my lovely neighbor and Mr. Rogers and people who are just nice and good and try hard, they go to heaven. And hell is for bad people like terrorists and Nazis and whoever keeps making paper straws. That's what hell is for. And there's good people get to go to heaven and bad people go to hell. And again, the problem with that is no one's good. No one seeks God. No, not even one. He already got done saying back in Romans chapter 3. All fall short of the glory of God. If we break God's law in one place, and every one of us have, we haven't loved the Lord our God with all our heart, mind, soul, and strength. That's just like the number one commandment. Then all the rest of them, we've broken those too. And if you break the law in one place, you're a lawbreaker. And you will be judged now by that law. It's the same in our criminal system as it is, spiritually speaking, in God's universe. Not only that, listen, we haven't even just not kept God's law. We haven't even kept our own standards, our own laws. Francis Schaeffer gave a metaphor of what he called the cosmic tape recorder, that if you were to put a tape recorder around a baby's neck and it just turned on and recorded every statement they made for the rest of their lives of what other people should do. They should this, they should that, he ought to this, she ought to that, they must this, they must that. Whatever that baby's standard was, when they stand before God at the end of their life, their own standards would judge them as they didn't measure up to their own words. We don't even live up to our professed standards, let alone God's perfect law. So the problem is, listen, I'm sure you're a nice person. But like me, your problem is you're a nice lawbreaker, which means you might have enough morality to keep you out of trouble, but you don't have enough to get you into heaven. Our morality is like monopoly money in the system of God's court. Like, you might have a lot of it, but it's not enough to pay the bills. George Whitefield, the 18th century evangelist, said, what? Get to heaven on your own strength? Or you might as well try to climb to the moon on a rope of sand. Paul gets right to the heart of our predicament, which is the problem

0: isn't out there. It's in here. That's why G.K. Chesterton, the 20th century philosopher, when he was asked to contribute an essay along with lots of other essays to what is wrong with the world at the turn of the 20th century, his essay was simply, he wrote back, "Dear sirs, I am. Sincerely, G.K. Chesterton." He got it. The problem is not just out there, it's in here.
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0: This is Night Vision here on Vision Christian Radio. That was for King and Country with Miracle. I'm Mandy. Hello, how are you? I did mention earlier I was going to tell you about Fremantle Jail. All right. We've got some incredible places in Australia that are part of our history, and Fremantle Jail is just one of them. It is actually a World Heritage Australian colonial jail. It's on about 36 acres of land, and it was built from limestone quarried from its own site, all right? Now, this jail has got cell blocks, it's got a gatehouse, perimeter walls, cottages, tunnels. So it's very much like all the early jails, okay, that were built in Australia. And it was initially used for convicts who were transported from Britain, but it was transferred to the colonial government in 1886 to use for local sentences, right? So the prison itself is in exceptional condition, so you can see what it looked like when it was functioning. The prison life at Fremantle Jail was extremely regulated, all right? Jails are not meant to be fun. Some jails are more notorious for, you know, how tough they are or how brutal they were. But at Fremantle Jail, meals were eaten in their cells. Convict labour was used on public infrastructure until around 1911. And then after that, they were only allowed to work inside the prison itself. Now, of course, there were punishments for misbehaving inmates. That's the same today, although different kinds of punishment, of course. And the punishments back then ranged from flogging, time in irons, the lengthening of sentences, and the deprivation of visitors or entertainments. More than 40 men were hanged as well in Fremantle Jail. Now, a typical cell was recreated with the kind of furniture used at the time. It's hard to imagine how tiny they were. 7 foot by 4 foot. 7 foot by 4 foot. That's 2.1 metres by 1.2 metres. Okay, get your head around that. That's horrible. It's minuscule. And in that tiny space was a narrow hammock, a basin connected to running water. However, that was designed before S-bends. So the smells coming up from the pipes were pretty horrendous. There were never any toilets. Rather, buckets were provided. There was also a cupboard and a small table. That was it. How they fit a hammock, a basin, a bucket, a cupboard, and a tiny table is beyond me. But while sites such as colonial prisons are not pretty, they're not pleasant, they are really significant elements to our colonial history, and history is important. We either learn from it or we ignore it and repeat it. That tends to be what human beings do. But Fremantle Jail, fascinating, and part of our history, part of Australia's amazing history. This is Night Vision. And it's time for Today with Pastor Jeff Vines.
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1: Hello and welcome to Today with Jeff Vines. My name is Bill. Thanks for joining me again. Feeling far from God, or like God's forgotten you? In this episode, Pastor Jeff continues speaking from 1 Corinthians, and he has some advice for those times when we just don't sense God's presence. Let's hear the rest of the message now with Pastor Jeff.

0: If you were raised in a church where you were taught that anytime you suffer in your life, God has abandoned you, what's going to happen when you suffer? You're going to think God's abandoned you or that you're not spiritual. But if you've got the truth of the word in you, the truth will then control your emotions, because you know the picture of the cross, if nothing else, is this, that it is possible to be in the worst possible position in your life and still be in the center of the will of God, i.e. Jesus. If you know that truth, when the emotions come where you feel abandoned by God or you feel far from God, you can take those emotions and escort them to the truth and know it is very possible that you are right in the center of the will of God, and he has never been more present with you than he is right now. And so if you're not listening to the language of God, guess what? You don't have the word of God in you. Your emotions will lie to you. And even though your feelings are real, they do not reflect reality. He goes on to finish by saying this: do not listen to him, turn on him, speak to him, condemn him, upbraid him, exhort him, encourage him, remind him of what you know instead of placidly listening to him and allowing him to drag you down and depress you. He's saying, do not let this other man in you that lies to you drag you down. Speak to him and say, wait a second. Say, what does that look like? Well, David did it in the Psalms. Think about it. He's depressed. He feels abandoned by God. He feels far from God. And he says this in Psalm, why, my soul, are you downcast? Why so disturbed within me? Put your hope in God. David's saying, why, O soul, are you down in the dumps? Put your hope in God. I've learned in 27 years of ministry how powerful the word can be to change my emotions on a dime. When I failed God in some way and I wake up the next morning and I feel like I'm not saved, then because I've been listening to the language of God, the Spirit activates it. And I remind myself that I am not saved by works so that no man could boast, but I'm saved by grace through faith, and this not of ourselves. It is a gift of God. When I don't feel loved and I feel like I've blown it and I feel like I'm worthless and I don't feel like that I deserve to be in the pulpit or in ministry, I remember what Jesus says to the Apostle Paul through the inspiration of the Spirit in Romans 8, that nothing can separate us from the love of God. Nothing, nothing. That's no thing. You know the definition of no thing is that which rocks dream about. Rocks don't dream. Nothing, nothing at all separates us from the love of God. Nothing. And I remember when I'm in the worst predicament of my life that the Bible tells me that God works everything together for the good of those who love him or called according to his purpose. Folks, if you say that you don't sense the presence of God in your life, it could be very, very well that your emotions are giving you a false picture of God that is not consistent with the word of God. And there's only one way to defeat that. Number one, listen to the language of God so you know the truth and how it reflects reality. Then speak those words to yourself and you'll find that you'll feel the nearness of God. Number one, listen to the language of God. Number two, listen to the language of self. Number three, listen to the language of obedience. Let me show you a pattern that I've noticed in my own life. Do you know when it is that I feel closest to God? When I obey him in a tough situation. When I face a temptation and I have to choose. If I go the way of God and obey him, it's amazing how he sends his presence over me. And I thought, well, God is real. I can feel the presence of God. Isn't it interesting? In the Garden of Gethsemane, when Jesus was preaching, at that point, which he said, not my will, but yours be done, God. And he said, I'm going to the cross in obedience. What happened? The angels came and strengthened him. Never do I feel more alive with God than when I obey him in a tough situation. Hey, that's exactly. Let me show you a passage of what I think is great hilarity in Exodus chapter 3. Here's the context. Moses says to God, God, you want me to take the people out of Egypt and deliver them in the promised land? That's going to be a hard job. People are going to be trying to kill me. God, how can I fail you? How can I feel that you're with me? Listen, God's response is this. And God said, I will be with you, and this will be the sign to you that it is I who have sent you. When you have brought the people out of Egypt, you will worship God on this mountain. You see what God is saying? Oh, let me get this straight, Moses. You want to feel the presence of God, right? You want to feel like I'm the one with you and that I'm going to be with you through all thick and thin. Here's how you'll know that I'm with you. Here's how you'll feel me. When it's all over, you'll stand on this mountain and look back and say, wow, look what God did. And you will worship me. And at that point, you will feel me. In other words, obedience precedes intimacy with God. in the same way disobedience precedes alienation. Two quick people that exude with this type of relationship with God. One is Anastas Sabunga. He's my friend from Rwanda, my translator in the prisons. And the other is my good friend, Ajay Lal. Both of these guys, when I'm around them, it's like, wow, these guys, man. You feel the presence of God because the presence of God is so close to them. You kind of nudge in on the edges. And in both cases, with both these guys, they live tough lives. Anastas has been called by God to go into the prisons of Rwanda and preach the gospel of reconciliation among his own people who are responsible for the genocide. He could be killed. Ajay Lal spends his time rescuing little children in northern India who've been sold for a bowl of rice, or rescuing little girls who've been sold in the child trafficking industry. And on his off day, he spends his time preaching in the public arena with guns pointed directly at him, telling him that if he says anything out of turn, he will be shot on the spot. And yet he continues to go and preach in the public arena. Those two guys will tell you, though, that they never feel more alive than when they're obeying the call of God in their lives. There's an old quote from an old Bond movie. It's not that old. I think it's Pierce Brosnan, one of his movies. There's no use living if you can't feel alive. And do you know when you feel most alive, folks? When you obey him in a tough time. Last night, after the first message, I went backstage and I thought, you know, sometimes God will give you a story. He'll say, look, I want you to tell them. And I'll say to God, God, I don't think I want to share that. And God will say, I don't care what you think. I want you to share this. And then I want to make sure that I'm listening to God. So I'll go, and our executive pastor, I'll say, Dana, let me tell you something I'm sensing. Do you think I can share this with our people? So I'm going to share this with you. And I've never shared this before in my entire life with anybody or with any church. But I think in this case, it's time. I was 17 years old. And I'd been dating this girl for a while. And her parents, I think, loved me more than she did. Because it was the determination of the parents that I would be the man that their daughter married. And they pressured that. Think about how young we are. But they picked me out and they said, this is the one. They were very wealthy. They were going to give me a job, a great job, in a place called Kingsport, Tennessee, that had a big warehouse factory, some kind of something to do with a film industry, and they had it all figured out. We continued to date. Of course, when they talked about marriage, I'd have nothing. Marriage scared me to death then, just terrified. The only thing I was married to was my basketball. And I thought, okay, fine, I'll just let them talk, but I'm not going to respond. Now, my parents had a rule. I was 17. My parents had a very strict rule. They said, look, we don't mind you going to your girlfriend's house, but you're never to be in the house alone when her parents aren't there. Do you understand? Now, if you've not made that rule with your parents, it's just you're a couple sandwiches short of a picnic. Because let me tell you know how the hormones are flying then? I don't care how strong a Christian you are. At that point, you don't want to put yourself in a situation where the temptation is just unbearable. Well, it was my 18th birthday. They invited me over. When I got there, I knew something was not right. Parents weren't at home. She was the only one in the house. And she came out to greet me. Let's just say there weren't a lot of clothes on. I want you to remember something before I finish this story. Remember, I only share with you the successes. You got that right? So when I tell you how this ends, please don't put me on a pedestal and say, Pastor Jeff is amazing. I'm only going to tell you success stories. You got that right? All right. Now at that moment, and this was a beautiful young girl at that moment, the wheels start turning. Rationalizations start going. Well, I'm saved by grace. I get forgiveness. Oh, you've never done that. Yeah. Yeah, right. Or something like, it's just one time, and, it is my 18th birthday. It's a birthday present from God. Right? You got it. I'm ashamed to say I wasn't like Joseph in that I ran fast. I tried to rationalize every way that I could, but I did on this occasion. I made the right decision, and I said, look, I don't think this is right, and I'm not ready for this, and this is not what God would want. And I got in my car, And I want to tell you, on that 20-minute drive home, I have never felt as close to God as I did in overcoming that moment of temptation. But I'll tell you something else. I learned that a few months later, I think that was a test sent by God, because about 2 months later, he'll call me into ministry. And I will sense the call of God. And I wonder, is God just sending me a little test? Can I trust you in the small things to give you bigger responsibilities? You want to feel the presence of God in your life? Do the thing he's been asking you to do for a long, long time. Break off that relationship. Go back to your wife, your husband, and your kids. Quit that job because of the unethical practices involved. Trust him for another one. Whatever it is, if you want to feel the presence of God, you will never feel it to the degree that you feel it when you're obeying him in the hard stuff. You want to feel God? Listen to the language of God. Number two, listen to the language of self. Number three, listen to the language of obedience. Number four, listen to the language of friends. Man, this is so important. I got one more. But listen, this is so important. There's something about friends. There's something about your recognition that Christianity, to live in a Christ-like life, is too hard. You cannot do it on your own. And to have people that will pull you out of the pit of despair, that people who will bring you nearer to God, not farther away, you got to choose your friends wisely. I've got two special friends in my life. One is Tony Bennett. I talk about him a lot. He's the coach at Virginia right now with the Virginia Cavaliers. But Tony and I met in New Zealand. Here's a guy that gave up $3.3 million to play with the Cleveland Cavaliers because he felt the call of God to remain in New Zealand and help us plant that church. And when I asked him to do it, I thought he'd tell me I was crazy. Instead, he sent me a fax when he got back to Wisconsin. He and his wife were thinking about this decision for a few weeks. They prayed about it. He turned down the Cleveland Cavalier contract for $3.3 million to go and be the starting point guard. And he sent me this fax. And it was him on the top of the Charlotte Hornets after Alonzo Mourning had hit the last second shot to defeat the Celtics and go into the second round of the playoff. And Tony Bennett is on the top of the pile. He faxes this to me in New Zealand. And there's a caption that reads, "What I did here was but for a moment. What I'll do with you will last for eternity." Tony Bennett, through texts, through emails, through conversations, he's the one that says, "Stay the course, Jeff. Stay the course. God has gifted you. Don't give up." In those moments when I've thought about doing something else other than ministry, "Pastor Jeff, have you really thought about doing something other than ministry? You're kidding, right?" Of course, just like you. He'll say, "Stay the course. Stay the course. This is what God has called you to. Stay the course." And I'm telling you, friends have a way of reminding you of what God and the world is really like, not the way you see it right now. My other good friend, Clive Raharui, amazing guy, dropped everything in Australia, moved his family, sold his company, and is now a member of this church since about the last 2 months because he feels that God has called him to come here. Because he feels like CCV has more than just a local ministry, that it should have a ministry that is global. It should change the world. He's an entrepreneur. He came here at the call of God and said, "I'm in." He's the guy, when I was in New Zealand going through a very difficult time, that stayed by my side when everybody else ran. He was right there. And he said, "Jeff, of course, if you're taking territory from the evil one, he's going to attack you. You got to expect it. You stay strong. You endure till the end, and you'll receive the crown of life." You need friends like that. The Bible says so in Ecclesiastes. It says, "Two are better than one because they have a good return for their labor. If either of them falls down, one can help the other up. But pity anyone who falls and has no one to help them up." But especially Proverbs 12, anxiety weighs down the heart. I know what that's about. But a kind word cheers it up. The righteous choose their friends carefully, but the way of the wicked leads them astray. Choose your friends wisely. If they bring you up and the closeness and the nearness of God exudes from them, that's the friends you hang out with. If they drag you away from God and take you farther away from God, you need to remove yourself. Oh, wait a minute, Pastor Jeff. You said we're to have a one life. Yes, you are. But it's the strength of this group that will give you the power to change this group. You cannot go out on your own. As a matter of fact, remember I said this. The people you constantly hang out with will, to a great degree, determine the nearness and farness of God in your life. Number one, listen to the language of God. Two, listen to the language of self. Three, listen to the language of obedience. Four, listen to the language of friends. And fifth and finally, listen to the language of the church. Now, I need your undivided attention as I wrap this thing up. Let's say that I'm a basketball player. You say, well, Pastor Jeff, you are. No, I was. And according to my wife, I'm a has-been that never was. The truth hurts. Let's say I'm a basketball player on a basketball team, yet I never go to the practices. I never take part in strategy. I don't listen to the general, the coach. I don't participate in times of sacrifice for the better of the team. I don't go to the gym. I don't have accountability partners to say, come on, Jeff, one more set, one more sprint, one more hill, one more effort. And then it's game day. And I walk into the arena and I'm told I'm starting. How do you think I'll feel? Do you think I'll feel disconnected? Do you think I'll feel somewhat uninformed, even unsure, maybe even uncomfortable, and ultimately lost in the big event? Yes. And that's exactly what happens to so many who walk into this church building every weekend. You haven't been listening to God. You haven't been listening to the language of self, of friends, of obedience. And then you want to walk in here on the weekend and have this super duper spiritual experience. We say, man, God is in this place. The reason God is not in this place is because you didn't bring him with you. Folks, these are just bricks and mortar. You don't come to the temple, you bring the temple of God with you. God is in you. And if he's not here, it's because you didn't bring him with you. And if you want to come into this place and get a spiritual buzz, okay. But if you want to meet God, if you want to have a God experience, if you want to know that God is in this place, then we got to wake up and throughout all of our week, listening to the language of God, listening to the language of self, listening to the language of obedience, listening to the language of friends. And if you do that, you'll walk in here on a weekend. You know what will happen? Somebody will pray and you'll say, my goodness, I know what we're doing. I've been doing this all week. God loves me. God cares for me. God is involved to a sovereign degree in my life. Somebody does communion, and all of a sudden it'll hit you. Wow, it is possible to be in a horrific place in my life and yet be in the center of the will of God. And every time you see the cross, you're going to be reminded. You're going to be encouraged. You're going to be fired up and pumped up, and you're going to realize God is actively involved in my life. I know that because I brought him with me. But folks, if you come into this place and you've not been with God out there, what makes you think you're going to be with him in here? Hey, if he did show up, you wouldn't recognize him. You got to have a relationship with somebody so that when you see them, the connection is made. What I'm trying to say is if you ever hope to feel God the way God is meant to be felt, sooner or later, you got to be broken. Think about it. Jesus is in the Garden of Gethsemane. He's praying, and the Bible says that he's sweating drops of blood. What's the anxiety about? Is it because he's afraid of the pain? I don't think so. I don't think you hear Jesus saying, I'm really afraid when those nails go into my hand. Instead, what he's so anxious about is the impending separation and alienation between him and his Father. That's why on the cross he cried out, what? My God, why have you forsaken me? When Jesus went to the cross, he had a choice. He could die to himself, or he could forego the cross and not have to bear alienation from the Father. But that would only work for a little while, right? Because then it would dawn on him that ultimately he's alienated from the Father's heart and the Father's will. So Jesus had a choice. Number one, do I resist the cross and leave the world a broken place? Or do I die to myself, therefore bringing the entire world in close to God? The cross in this sense is absolutely brilliant. Brilliant. Because here's what it says to us, that believing that we can be close to God without dying to ourselves flies in the face of the cross. You got to be alienated first from yourself before you can be close to God. You got to die to isolation and make God a part of every day of your life through the reading of the word and through reminding yourself of what is true and what is real. You've got to die to your autonomy and stop saying that you're the boss of you, that God is the Lord of your life and you live within those parameters, and when you obey him, you will feel him. And you've got to die to self-sufficiency. You've got to recognize that this is too tough to do on your own. You've got to surround yourself with friends who will bring you up out of the pit in those moments of despair. And if you do that, here's what's going to happen. When you walk in here on a weekend, all of us are going to be bringing God with us because we've been communing all week. And the slightest little thing that's said, you know what you're going to do? You're going to say, wow, Pastor Jeff, it's like you followed me around this week. Every word you said hit me right where it hurts. And that's only because you've been with God and you've learned to recognize his voice. My sheep will hear my voice. They will follow me. You got it? You want to feel God? Let's see if you remember. Listen to the language of. Come on, man. You want to feel God? Listen to the language of God. Okay. Listen to the language of self. Listen to the language of obedience. Listen to the language of friends. And listen to the language of the church. I knew you could do it. God bless you. Father, I'm so thankful for the power of your word and for being reminded in these moments that you are good to us, and you are a God who created all people in your image and gave us a very special connecting mechanism called your spirit in us. And Father, I pray that we would recognize that making these kind of investments is worth so much to know that you're with us, to feel your presence in us and upon us. Father, I pray that our eyes would have been open, that we cannot live in isolation and expect to have community with you, that it is necessary to pursue you. The divine romance, that if we pursue you and we pursue you with all of our hearts, we will find you. Father, I pray for all of us in Jesus' name, we would have a renewed passion to seek you, to feel your presence on our lives, and to know that you are with us, that you will never leave us nor forsake us, and that nothing could ever separate us from your love. It's my prayer in Jesus' name. Amen.
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1: You're listening to Night Vision right across Australia. Hello, I'm Mandy. I do want to thank Shelley once again for filling in for me for the past week and a half while I've been laid low with the most savage head cold I've ever had in my life. But it is nice to be back with you. And quick question, and I think I actually know the answer to this question before I even answer it. Ask it. Do you have a mobile phone? And depending on what your life is like, do you have more than one mobile phone? Do you know, I did hear that in Israel, most people have two mobile phones. In the Philippines, where the average age is 21, 22, most people there have two mobile phones or more. Mobile phones are as common today as wearing a wristwatch. Okay, everybody's got a mobile phone. Even kids have mobile phones, which is crazy to me. What you might not be aware of, however, is that the original handheld cell phone was invented by Israeli engineers at Motorola Israel R&D Center, okay? And they developed the original cell phone technology. Now, yes, at the time, they looked like an oversized brick. And I remember my husband and I actually, we ran a river cruise company in Port Macquarie for a number of years. And we actually had a Motorola mobile phone. It looked like a desk phone that you pulled the hand up and it had like the extender cord on it, and you held it up, you picked it up, and then you put it back down on the receiver set, and we carried it in a little black bag and we took that everywhere with us. But I remember we got one of those, right? And it was actually invented in the R&D Motorola Technology Center in Israel. So, yeah, they were big, but this remarkable tool of innovation and convenience, it's actually been instrumental in modern societies being able to do away with landlines and all the infrastructure and mechanics needed in the ground and above ground. It's not only unattractive, but a bit of a hazard as well. So the technology, of course, can be problematic. Mobile phones can be problematic if they're abused. But that's the case with everything, isn't it? Okay, cars can be abused if they're used as a battering ram. Everything can be abused. But we can thank these brilliant Israelis for helping us say goodbye to landlines and for the sleek antennaless touchscreen smartphones that we can actually fit in our pocket, a computer and communications device in our pocket that far exceeded the power and capacity of many computers for many, many years. It's remarkable, isn't it? Absolutely incredible. You're listening to Night Vision.

0: This is Night Vision. Hello, how are you this evening? I do hope you're well. I'm Mandy, and Foundations is coming up. Now, over the last little while, we've been learning about various different groups, religious groups, most in particular, within Israeli society back in ancient times, okay? So tonight, we're going to begin learning about the Kohanim. Okay, so we've learned about the role of the tribe of Levi or Levi, and tonight we're going to be learning about a particular family line from the Levites and what their special roles were, the Kohanim, okay, Kohen, or the priests. And that's coming up in a moment on Night Vision.
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0: 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Aaron was 83. 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
4: We're learning about the religious focus of Judaism, the different religious groups that developed over the centuries, and how their system of governance impacted their communities. One of the most important groups in the Jewish nation was the priesthood. And we're going to focus a little bit on the next couple of programs on the Jewish Kohanim, the priests and priesthood, to learn about their function and what they did in their roles and if there were any priests still functioning today. Now, in the last programs, we've learned about the tribe of Levi and how the Levites were chosen by God to be a priestly tribe before him, to minister to him and care for all things relating to the temple, as well as being ministers to the people throughout the land of Israel. Within the tribe of Levi was the family of the Kohanim, the priests, the first one, of course, being Aaron, the brother of Moses.
0: Have you ever met anybody whose last name was Cohen?
4: Yes.
0: Well, that's actually from Kohanim, priesthood. So that's a bit of a clue that they may actually have a Jewish heritage.
4: Okay.
0: There are other names, actually, that are related to the priesthood. But, yeah, usually the last name is spelt with a C, but when regarding the priesthood, it's spelt with a K, K-O-H-E-N. So Kohen is singular. The Kohanim means it's plural.
4: Right. Yep.
0: So the tradition was, as we learned last time, that they had to be within the Levitical tribe, but they had to be in the bloodline of Aaron.
4: So then why was Aaron chosen and his family to be this line of priests? What was special about
0: them?
4: That is
0: a good question. I don't know. I do have a hypothesis.
4: Mm-hmm.
0: Can't prove it. I don't know. But I have a sneaking suspicion that, remember when God says to Moses when he's out in the wilderness, I want you to go and I want you to approach Pharaoh, tell him to let my people go. And Moses argues uphill and down dale about why he shouldn't be the one.
4: That's right.
0: And in the end, God gets frustrated with him. Doesn't that show the patience of God? Doesn't it? God is very patient. And in the end, he says, you go back and your brother Aaron's going to be your mouthpiece.
4: Mm-hmm.
0: He basically says, Aaron is going to be the intermediary. He's going to be the go-between between you and Pharaoh. You're the one who's calling the shots, but Aaron's going to be the spokesperson, the mediator, for want of a better word. And because Aaron did, he didn't complain about it. He just said, yep, I'm in, I'll do it. He and his family line became the family line that were the go-betweens, the mediators.
4: Sense,
0: So I don't know whether that's true. I just think it could possibly be that way.
4: Yeah,
0: because it was a real, can I say, a point of honour. Aaron and his bloodline were chosen to be the mediators between God and the people. So that's what I think. But Aaron wasn't a young man when he became a priest. He was actually quite old when he and Moses went before Pharaoh. Pharaoh finally let the Israelites go, and Aaron was 83 years old.
4: Mm.
0: And Moses was the little
4: That's
0: brother,
4: right, he was the
0: baby brother. So age was not a hindrance in God's eyes, and it shouldn't be today. I think sometimes we think of it as a hindrance. I think, you know what it is? I think this has got nothing to do with what we're talking about. But I think because we have set in our culture an age for retirement,
4: yeah.
0: We tend to think of people, they get to a certain age and therefore that's their use-by date.
4: Yeah.
0: And I think that we undercut the body of Christ by doing that.
4: For sure.
0: That's just an aside. That was for free. So they weren't young. Aaron was 83. They wandered in the wilderness for 40 years and then Aaron died at that wonderful ripe old age of 123.
4: Wow.
0: He was 123. Can you imagine an elderly gentleman like that just roaming around in the desert for 40 years? That's amazing.
4: So being that they were that age, I mean, was being a priest an easy job? Because you could imagine someone at that age would have been, I mean, maybe not frail, but certainly not able to do all the heavy lifting that the younger guys did. So what was actually involved? Was it an easy job being a priest?
0: Oh, you might think so, because the rest of the tribe of Levi, they actually had a lot of the heavy work with maintaining the temple and keeping it clean and the cooking of the showbread and the incense. I mean, they had a lot of work to do.
4: Mm.
0: And then when they were spread throughout the land, they were there to minister to the people. They worked hard, but it was not an easy job.
4: Mm.
0: And can I just say it was probably a bit of a scary job? Because you had to have all your ducks in a row before you went into the temple and you offered sacrifices, because if you didn't, I mean, it could mean death. I mean, look at the very first instance where you had Aaron and his two sons, Nadab and Abihu, or Abihu, however you say that, and they had just been given their instructions by God. And they thought, oh, we're going to be creative. And maybe they were thinking we want to do something special for God. I don't know what was going through their head, but they didn't obey. God killed them on the spot.
4: Yeah.
0: And then Aaron wasn't even allowed to grieve. Others came and took their bodies away. He couldn't leave the tabernacle precinct because he'd been anointed. And Moses said to him, don't you start grieving. You're in that anointed position at the moment.
4: Yeah.
0: You're here to serve. And then think about what it was like to be offering and killing animals all day. And there was a lot.
4: Yeah.
0: It was a lot. I mean, it was for here to serve. And then think about what it was like to be offering and killing animals all day. And there was a lot.

0: right place with God in order to go and fulfill those requirements. And
1: well, didn't the high priest have a rope around his leg when he went into the Holy of Holies in case he wasn't perfectly clear?
0: I heard that years ago, actually, that that was the reason for the little bells on the bottom of his tunic, and that he had a rope around his leg, and that if God struck him dead and the bell stopped ringing, then they could drag him out. That's actually a fable.
1: Oh, really?
0: Yeah. It's not true. I don't know where that came from.
1: Oh, right.
0: Great story.
1: Yeah.
0: Yeah, well, really great
1: impressive.
0: Story. It does, doesn't it? It's like a thriller or something. No. That's actually not true.
1: Oh, well.
0: But it doesn't change the fact that Nadab and Abihu were struck dead because
1: right.
0: they tried to offer strange fire. Mm-hmm. So it was one of those high-risk jobs.
1: Yeah,
0: were they respected and elevated and held in high esteem? Yeah. Were they cared for? Were they provided for? Yeah, they deserved it because they took their life into their hands every time they went before God.
1: Yeah.
0: And then don't forget, too, that you've got to ask the question, how come his sons got struck dead for offering strange fire, but Aaron didn't get struck dead when he built or made the golden calf?
1: Yeah.
0: I mean, that you kind of go, oh, hang on a second. Is this a double standard here?
1: Yeah.
0: Well, first of all, those two boys, his sons, Nadab and Abihu, they were in a position of being an anointed priest in the tabernacle, anointed, ready to serve.
1: Mm. Yeah.
0: In that wilderness environment, they weren't in a tabernacle. They weren't in a position of service. They were hanging around waiting for Moses to come down. And the people came and pressured him. He said, well, give me all your jewelry. And he fashioned the golden calf and later said he just threw the gold in and it just popped out a calf. So he wasn't struck dead then, but he was most definitely punished later on.
1: Mm.
0: He fulfilled his ministry task in the wilderness. But at the end of his life, God said, you blew it in the wilderness and you led my people astray. And for that reason, you do not get to go into the promised land.
1: Yeah.
0: And he and his predecessor, they went up the mountain, Mount Hor, and he had to take off all of his priestly gear, give it to his eldest son, the remaining eldest son, and then God took his life right there.
1: Yeah.
0: Won't say killed him. He died there, and that's where he was buried. So he was punished for that.
1: Yeah, that's right.
0: But he wasn't in the role of actual physical priest at the time. So I think that's how that is kind of sorted out.
1: That's right. So there is a bit of a consequence there. That story, by the way, is found in Numbers 20, verses 25 to 29, where God says to Moses, take Aaron and his son Eleazar and bring them up to Mount Hor and strip Aaron of his garments and put them on his son Eleazar. So Aaron will be gathered to his people and will die there. So Moses did just as the Lord had commanded, and they went up to Mount Hor in the sight of all the congregation. After Moses had stripped Aaron of his garments and put them on his son Eleazar, Aaron died there on the mountaintop. Then Moses and Eleazar came down from the mountain. When all the congregation saw that Aaron had died, all the house of Israel wept for Aaron for 30 days.
0: Yeah, so they had a lot of grief. I mean, he'd been basically their mediator.
1: Yeah.
0: He was the voice for God to them for 40 years in that environment, and he passed on.
1: Yeah.
0: But again, God honored him and his family, but there was still a consequence for his sin. So, yeah, there's that the priests, especially the high priest, incredibly important to the Israelites. I don't think we as secular Gentiles, even Christians, have a real comprehension or understanding of how important the priesthood was for the people, especially the high priest. He was their mediator, their go-between. Without him, they had no connection to God.
1: Yeah.
0: So they were very, very important.
1: Well, in the next program, we're going to continue to look at these Kohanim and find out more about the work that they did next time on Foundations.
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0: Jesus is coming back.
1: That is Forrest Frank and Josiah Queen here on Night Vision with Jesus is coming back soon. And I say it almost every time I play that song, but aren't you glad he's coming back soon? Oh, sooner rather than later, I reckon. I'm Mandy. Again, this is Night Vision and it's time for the story. Now, there's going to be a beautiful couple having a conversation tonight on the story. They are John and Robin Gibbs, G-I-B-B-S. Now, I don't think they're any connection to the brothers Gibb, you know, Barry, Robin and Morris, because this couple is Gibbs with an S, whereas the brothers Gibb was just Gibb. Anyway, John and Robin Gibbs, they're going to be talking about their own personal journey, okay? They both had really strong Christian upbringings and childhoods. They actually met at youth group. How lovely is that? How sweet is that? And John's going to be talking about a pretty savage accident that he went through on a motorbike. Robin's going to be talking about her own spiritual, well, it's called, I've got here in front of me, spiritual attractions. And we're going to obviously let Robin explain what that means. But they've got a fantastic story of how they've been serving God together for 40 years, which is just fantastic, isn't it? Especially in this day and age. So I'm really looking forward to hearing their part of their story, at least the start of it tonight. It's going to continue on tomorrow night as well. That is coming up on the story in just a minute on Night Vision.
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8: In Deuteronomy chapter 33, verse 27, it says, "The everlasting God is your place of safety, and his arms will hold you up forever. 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
9: Day three, she didn't wake up, and the next day she hadn't woken. And this is a person who had no, basic, even reflexes had almost gone. So I went over to her, and this is a comatose person who can't move, and I whispered in her ear and I said, "Honey, if you want to go to Jesus, the kids and I are fine." And she gave an almighty great kick with her leg, frightened the life out of me. I just jumped back and said, "Okay, you're not going anywhere. That's fine. You're staying. We all understand that."
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10: G'day, I'm Jimmy Colfax, and welcome to The Story. Well, today we're going to hear from a couple who've been together for over 40 years and have served the Lord in a variety of ways. However, as we'll hear, life for John and Robin Gibbs has not been without its ups and downs. They're having a chat and sharing about their life journey together with Eric Scatterbo. He's in our Melbourne studios.
11: John and Robin, welcome to the program.
12: Thank you.
9: Thank you, Eric.
11: Glad to have you with us here, and let's find out your story today, going all the way back to your childhood. I understand that both of you have a rich Christian heritage in your background. Let's start with you, John. Tell us about your childhood.
9: Well, grew up in a Christian family. My grandparents, that were my mother's parents, were very godly people. On my father's side, there was missionaries to Africa. There was people that worked in the Aboriginal missions in Central Australia. So I grew up with all these input in my life, and, and they were honoured people. So when the missionaries came home, it was a big deal to go and meet them and see them. And, yeah, I just grew up with that and just always wanted to serve God.
11: Mm. And for you, Robin, what was your childhood like?
12: I wasn't real sure what anyone was. I was only a child. But I always remember my grandmother on my mother's side, my mum's mum, and she just was always this sort of godly woman. And I loved her, and I always felt really nice near her. She was a happy, I don't know. There was something actually very special about my nan that I really loved. I couldn't have said what that was. But as I grew, I understood, I know what it was. It was the Christianity in her. Mm. It was Christ in her that was drawing me. And I was always just attracted to that from, gosh, very young, very, very young. As a seven-year-old, I remember so well, my favourite cousin, his name was Scott, he died. We were both the same age. Mm. So my cousin died, and that was a huge disaster in my life in a way.
11: Yeah.
12: Didn't see much of him, but when I did, we just got on really, really well. And he was a very special young boy.
11: What impact did that have on you?
12: I was 7 years old. It's a bit hard to say what sort of impact, except that I know I drew a picture at school. Mm. And in, I think it's sort of a house, but it's the wrong shape. It's got an aerial. So my dad was a TV repairman. So I sort of had all my life in this house. But there was also a cross, and I think there was a coffin in the picture, if I remember. Mm. Once again, I drew that when I was about seven. Still got the picture.
11: Oh,
12: and
11: wow.
12: Yeah. And so... in that picture, it's sort of my, this is my life, and Scott died. And in a way, just the sort of bluntness of Scott died, that almost explains it. It was like, he's not here now.
11: Hmm.
12: He's gone. I remember being very, very scared, I'm going to die. He was seven and he died.
11: Mm-hmm.
12: So what's going to happen to me when I...
11: So at a young age, you're already thinking about eternity and life after death, or what happens to you after you die.
12: Exactly.
11: Do you think that kind of spurred you into a deeper... questioning about spirituality?
12: It probably did, but I don't recognize anything specific from that, only that I know God's been with me the whole way through.
11: Mm. Okay, going back to you, John, what was the next milestone in your life?
9: Going to a camp when I was, I think, about 11 or 12, and I gave my heart to the Lord. And I just remember the joy of that and coming back home. And about the same time when I got back to school, I was Form 1 in secondary school, and the Gideons would come around, hand out the Bibles. Mm-hmm. And I remember treasuring that. And some of the other kids threw theirs in the bin.
11: Mm.
9: And the horror in, you know, why would you throw the Bible away? You know, to me that was really precious. And then it was youth club, and then it was, and we had a wonderful youth club, great support from older people in the church, from the minister. It was just a great time of building, and large numbers of those kids are still walking with the Lord now.
11: Yeah.
9: So it's awesome.
11: So now both of you became Christians at a very young age. But there was more of a desire than that. You wanted to take it the next step in your spiritual growth.
9: Yeah. When I was 11, again, our Sunday school teacher, I still remember sitting around the table, about six or eight of us boys, and he said, what do you want to be when you grow up? And that all went around. They want to be policemen and firemen and pilots and all this shit. And they come around to me. I was the last in line. And I said, I want to be a missionary. And they all laughed at me.
11: So did you even know about missionaries? Oh, well, of course, you had that heritage.
9: Yeah, that's right. Yeah.
11: Okay. So that was in your thinking.
9: Yeah.
11: And you had great role models of what that was like. What about you, Robin?
12: Well, I remember when I was about 14, I watched, I think it was Peace Child. Is that the one with the little baby that they had to hand over or whatever? Yeah. And I was quite taken with that movie. And I think I really wanted to somehow work. I didn't have the words, I want to be a missionary, but I want to work with these little black children. I want to work with black people. I want to do something like this.
11: And if I remember correctly, the documentary Peace Child is about a missionary in Papua New Guinea. Is that correct?
12: I can't remember, but possibly.
11: I believe so. So that had a huge impact on your life.
12: Yeah.
11: Let's fast forward to, when did the two of you finally meet?
12: Youth group.
9: Good old youth group. Yeah.
11: And where was this?
12: In Benalla,
9: 1975. And we were just kids at youth group.
11: How old were you?
9: I was 18, Robin was 16. We fell in love and got married 15 months later.
11: Now, did you know, before we get to your marriage, did you kind of know that both of you were very serious about your faith in the Lord?
12: I certainly knew I was serious about mine. What I understood of it, I was doing whatever. I was being me. I was doing lots of things silly and foolishly. I was doing lots of things good. A real mixture, I guess.
11: But what attracted you to this guy?
12: Well, on one of our youth group snow trips, we're on a bus heading out to the snow, so about a 2-hour journey, and I was sitting in about the middle of the bus, and I turned around towards the back, don't know why even. Once again, I was probably 16, I think. And so I turned around, and I saw this lovely-looking young man, and I turned back and thought, wow, he's really nice. Oh, he was sitting with his girlfriend.
11: Oh.
12: And it wasn't me at the time.
11: John, maybe you can help us out here.
9: I had another girlfriend at the time, but
11: now it's all coming on.
9: Oh, yeah. And that ended, and then I'd seen Robin at youth group, and her devotion, she was the treasurer. And if you didn't pay your 20 cents, look out, you had Robin after you. So I thought, wow, this is a diligent young lady. good looking to boot. So, yeah.
11: Good looking and diligent.
9: That's it.
11: That's how it all changed. Started. Oh, yeah. There you go. Nothing has changed. So you said that you married not long after.
9: Yeah, 15 months later we were married.
11: And, mm-hmm. And you were only 19? And Robin, 19,
9: green as grass and dumb as dirt. We had no idea what we were doing.
11: A significant part of your journey together as a couple was that not long after you met John, you had a serious motorcycle accident.
9: Yes. Back in the 70s when motorcycles were more powerful than they should have been, I visited Robin at 7 p.m. every day. And
11: very diligent, just like your wife.
9: Yep. Because I wasn't allowed in before 7. At 7 o'clock, I was on the front door. And I left my house on the other side of town on the motorbike and checked the watch, and it was 1:45. And I thought, I've got enough time to just duck out of town. And we had a 2-mile straight stretch of bitumen we called the drag strip with no houses apart from one in the middle along that road. So it was a deserted piece of straight bitumen. And I went out there for a quick run, and at about somewhere above 100 miles an hour, the front tyre let go and spat me down the road. And I finished up landing in the drain in front of the house. And they called the ambulance and they carted me off. I didn't know any of this at the time. And then sometime in the hospital, I remember sort of waking and looking up. And then I started to float up off the bed.
11: Oh, wow. Just like the stories you hear.
9: Yeah. I was just floating up and thinking, well, this is a bit of a trip. You know, what's going on here? And then I got right up to the corner of the room. And I looked down and I could see myself on the table and the doctors and nurses frantically working on me.
11: Body experience.
9: And I'm going, what the heck's going on here?
11: Yeah.
9: And then all of a sudden, I was taken away at incredible speed, and where I went, I don't know. I'm not going to stretch theology to work out where I went, but I went into this place that was perfectly, most pure white and absolutely enveloped in pure love.
11: Mm.
9: You could feel waves of love just flowing through your body. It was so warm and so bright and that.
11: Yeah.
9: And I thought, oh, this is so beautiful. And I thought, no, mum will be really sad and my girlfriend, but I just want to stay. It's so nice. And someone spoke. I don't remember seeing a face, but someone spoke and said, you've got to go back.
11: Mm.
9: And I said, no, I don't want to. It's so good here. And they said, no, you've got to go back. And then, boom, I was awake.
11: What kind of impact do you think that had on your thinking at that point in your life?
9: It just stretched it in all directions, because for a long time I couldn't quite work out why and how, and also why me.
11: Mm.
9: Yeah, and then I realized, because I was a little bit addicted to speed, the miles per hour
11: speed on the motorcycle. Well,
9: I thought, no, I need to stop pushing the boundaries here.
11: Mm. Yeah,
9: one of these days the angel mightn't be on duty and I'll be in trouble.
11: Yeah, it could be a problem.
10: 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Today, John and Robin Gibbs are sharing about their life journey together. Next, we'll hear how they eventually go on to serve as missionaries in the Solomon Islands and how Robin went through a serious health scare. All that and more is coming up when we return.
3: 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Nighttime radio that's not just chatter.
2: Night Vision. On the day.

0: That is Ellie Holcomb here on Night Vision with Wherever I Go. Hi there, I'm Mandy. I do hope you're well. I'm much better than I was, that's for sure, so I appreciate what it means to be well. Of course, I haven't been for a little while, and I hope you are. If you are feeling a little under the weather, please be really kind to yourself. Get plenty of sleep, drink water, eat healthy, rest up, and help your body get strong, because this year, this bug has been nasty. Alrighty, we're in the middle of a conversation on the story. We're going to jump straight back into it. They're having a chat with John and Robin Gibbs. That's next on Vision.
1: Hi, I'm Jimmy Colfax, and this is The Story. We're continuing with John and Robin Gibbs, who've been together for over 40 years and are sharing their life journey together. Before the break, we heard about when they were married, and unfortunately, right at the same time, they find out that Robin's parents were having struggles in their marriage.
2: Yeah, they were just going through their own hell, had been for a few years, when that culminated in my mum leaving and my dad following her, and they ended up in Melbourne. Dad got another job in Melbourne, and oh my goodness, and we followed them only to just check on them. And it was all a bit of a... It was a horrible time, actually, and they were going through such a dreadful time themselves. They weren't horrible people by any stretch. They weren't cruel to each other or anything. Just
3: going
2: weren't
3: through
2: coping
3: a rocky
2: anymore.
3: Patch,
2: just couldn't cope with themselves anymore, really. And being a child of theirs, I'm trying to cope with this whole mess, and I don't know what's up and down. And I'm getting married now.
3: Yeah, exactly.
2: And,
3: you're trying to start out in marriage. The people who you kind of look to as role models are having their struggles. So
2: that's
3: that had
2: right.
3: to be a bit disconcerting for you.
2: It was pretty horrible. I remember at the first three-ish days of our marriage, I just cried. I just cried all the time. We ended up visiting a minister on our honeymoon because I was a mess and I needed help desperately.
3: Wow.
2: But I knew my help was in God. Always knew that He was the only one who could help me. I hadn't really been through a lot of personal inner spiritual stuff at that stage myself. I was bordering on it, but I just knew I had to stick with God. Somehow He was sticking with me, and somehow we got through.
3: And the good news is that your parents eventually reunited.
2: Yes, they were, and that was great, because then my dad a few years later got very sick, and my mum nursed him for 15 years until he passed away. And it wasn't a perfect relationship, but it was beautiful. Mum looking after him and caring for him, and it was really quite special.
4: In many ways, your father rededicated his life to God, didn't he, really? He became more outward in his faith in those years once they reunited again. So,
3: now, both of you, at a young age, felt called to be missionaries. So we're tracking along with your life journey. You're married now, you have your first child, and then you eventually go on a work party to Tonga. Is that right, John?
4: Yeah. Just out of the blue, our minister came up to me one day and he said, there was a big cyclone and tsunami and that in Tonga destroyed a lot of the place. And I was working as a carpenter, and he said to me, there's a work party going to Tonga and there's someone in the church willing to pay for your ticket if you want to go.
3: Oh, wow.
4: I'm in.
3: Put your hand up and there you are.
4: And so I went off and we had a marvellous time over there, built 13 houses in 2 weeks, our team, little prefab houses. And just a wonderful time. And then a few months later, the Australian Council of Churches rang me up and said, look, we'd got a project developing cyclone-proof housing in Tonga. Would you come back and sort of help design and build that sort of thing? So I went back a second time.
3: And then you had your next missionary experience going to the Solomon Islands. But this time it was all of you.
4: Yep.
2: That was amazing. I mean, we just knew.
3: But that was long term.
2: Yes, yeah. It was for a year.
3: Okay.
2: But towards the end of the first year, they asked John to stay on another year. And we said yes.
4: But it's one of those things that I think it's in our DNA. When God brings forth an opportunity, we grab it. And just want to encourage people, don't let them slip by. Because time and time again, there'll be something come up. I remember we did a missions training course in Sydney, and there was an old Anglican guy there, and he said God called him to go to Vanuatu, but he decided not to because the weather mightn't suit him.
3: Oh.
4: And I thought, what did you miss?
3: Yeah.
4: What did you miss?
3: If God's calling you, he's going to get you through whatever.
4: Yeah. Doesn't mean it's going to be easy.
3: Yeah.
4: Like some of the experiences in the Solomons, with illnesses and incidents that happened, it really challenges.
3: Okay, so both of you served the Lord in many different ways. 2 years as missionaries in the Solomon Islands, also being very involved in your local church and worship and youth group and all that. And can we fast forward to the point where you had some serious health challenges?
2: Sure. Yeah, we were living in another town by then, Marimbula, I think, yeah. And I started to get ulcers on my, I had a little lump on one leg and I think I picked it, which I tend to do things like that, unfortunately. And from then it just got worse and worse and it grew into quite a large, I don't know exactly how large, a fairly big thing. We were sort of doing our best to look after it. But all the time through that sort of, I wasn't sick. I had something happen, if you like. The ulcers was all I knew about. So as that journey, especially that about a year of that journey, 2014 I think was the year, different ones were starting to say, you really need to get that checked out. You really need to see a doctor. You need et cetera, et cetera.
3: Yeah.
2: And anyway, I eventually did end up in hospital. Once again, just in a sense due to the pressure of others, I didn't even get home that day. Went to the doctors. They did a blood test. My blood sugar level was sky high. It's supposed to be between, I don't even know what that means, but between 5 and 8. I was 33.
3: Wow.
2: It was straight to hospital. Do not pass
3: go. Good thing you went to the hospital.
2: So then basically 7 months later, I was in hospital for a long, long time. But in the early days
3: so of you stayed in the hospital for 7 months?
2: Yes.
3: Oh, wow.
2: Yes. The first 3 days, a period of about 3 days, I was out of it. I wasn't functioning.
4: They cleaned up the ulcer on the leg and then transferred it to Canberra because they said there was such a big hole where they cleaned the ulcer up that you'd need a skin graft. And we were in Canberra for 5 days and all of a sudden she was in bed and I was having morning tea with her and she just, her eyes rolled back and she shook and fell back into the bed and came to saying, my head, what's wrong with me? And it turned out it would be an artery at the base of the brain had burst.
3: Oh, wow.
4: And, yeah, they threw me out into the corridor and the doctors turned up and they hit the emergency button. The whole emergency team turned up.
3: This is not sounding good.
4: No. And they threw me out into the corridor and they wheeled her off down and gone. And the peace of God just flooded me. So that did me brain in. I should be frantic and anxious and I'm peaceful. They raced her off down and I was starting to panic a little, and I thought, I'm in a town that I don't know, a city. I don't know anyone in this place, and I really needed to talk to someone because were busy plugging Robin into machinery and hoses and leads and heaven knows what.
3: Wow.
4: And I thought, my son works in Canberra sometimes. He was based out at Yass at the time. And I thought, oh, I'll ring him. Maybe he's in town today. And I rang up and I said, son, I need you. Where are you? He said, actually, I'm 3 floors below you.
3: Really?
4: He'd brought his wife in for a pre-baby. She was pregnant.
3: Just so happened to be there at
4: just
3: the time.
4: Happened. Isn't it coincidence a wonderful thing?
3: Oh, my goodness.
4: So we went down to the surgical area.
3: You didn't even know if he was in the same city as you. Oh, wow.
4: And we went down to where they were preparing Robin for surgery. And the anaesthetist came out with a little chart and said, well, looked at Robin and shook his head and because she'd wasted away with the diabetes. She'd got very thin, and he just shook his head, and he said, well, 40% of people die, 30% finish up in a nursing home, and 30% get to go home. And I said, I'll have 1 in 3, but she's not going to a nursing home. And he just looked at me with a stunned look. And long and the short, they did the operation and reconnected or blocked off the leaking artery, but in the meantime, all the blood had leaked into the brain cavity. And the brain had shut down totally. And, so when the next day I come in and she's in ICU and just laying there motionless, wired to about 20 machines and it was just incredible. And about the third day, they couldn't wake her. The only thing they could do, every shift they would wake her and check her reflexes and she'd wake for maybe a minute and just drop back to sleep that's once every 8 hours. But day 3, she didn't wake up. And the next day she hadn't woken. And this is a person who had no basic, even reflexes had almost gone, where they scraped the bottom of your foot and nothing had happened.
3: Oh, wow.
4: And I still had this peace. And our kids, they'd come up too, and they were just feeling this peace. And we're going, well, obviously she's dying and God's preparing us for this. So I went over to her. And this is a comatose person who can't move. And I whispered in her ear and I said, honey, if you want to go to Jesus, the kids and I are fine. and she gave an almighty great kick with her leg. Frightened the life out of me. And I just jumped back and said, okay, you're not going anywhere. That's fine. You're staying. We all understand that. And
3: Do you remember any of this?
2: No, none of it. No. But we think it was at a time when I don't know how you can remember darkness, but I sort of know there was nothing here. Then there was this little moment of whatever you want to call it, connected to the myself again or something, and then darkness again. But that little moment could have well have been when John spoke to me. And in that moment, I can see it so vividly. I was in total blackness, but I feel like I was awake. And I'm just saying to God, God, I want to live. God, I want to live. God, I want to live. So like I said, there was nothing before that and there was nothing after it. Once I was home, I don't recall exactly, wasn't day one, but sort of in those early months, lying in bed, because my first year at home, I was pretty much in bed as well. And I'm lying there and saying, oh God, I shouldn't have done this. I shouldn't have asked to live. I should have died. I should have asked to die. Because what am I? I'm lying in my own bed at home and I'm nothing. I can do nothing. And remembered that I had been saying, God, I want to live. And then into my mind came the scripture that said, I lay before you life and death, choose life. And I remember thinking, oh, I chose life. God was showing me, Robin, you chose life. You wanted to live. I've let you live. You're living, you're alive. And it was like, that was a moment of, well, let's get on with it. I didn't jump out of bed, but I just knew, okay, I chose life. Let's get on with this life I need to live. And every day since it, every day since everything went bung, it has just been this continuous, gradual increase of wellness the whole way through. And I say it's still the same today, really. That is still happening.
3: And how long ago was that?
4: Five years ago. Okay. The artery burst, But after a week in ICU, the head doctor of ICU came to me and said, we've got to talk. And I thought, well, this doesn't sound good. And because I'd tested Robin for everything. Every day she was having more and more tests to try and find out what was going on, because they were convinced there was something else apart from the diabetes that they'd discovered. And the doctor came to me and said, your wife definitely has cancer. All us doctors have concurred. Your wife definitely has cancer. She is definitely dying. Call the family and prepare the funeral. Sorry.
3: Really?
4: Thank you very much. But God dropped into my spirit at that time. No, there's nothing wrong with Robin. I just had this knowing that there's nothing wrong with it. Yes, she has diabetes. It'll run its course. She'll pick up. She'll be fine. And that's what happened. Over the next months in hospital, she just got better and better. And the surgeon that had done the repair of the artery that had burst, he'd gone on holidays not long after he did Robin's surgery, and he came back about a month or two later, and I remember him storming into the room. He had no bedside manner at all. Brilliant surgeon. But he walked up to the bed and he goes, huh, congratulations, Mrs. Gibbs, nothing wrong with you. And he turned around and looked at me and said, she'll probably just get out of bed and walk out of here. Well, not quite, but
2: near enough.
4: She just got better and better and better, and we had to go through rehab. But I remember loading her into the car after 7 months in hospital and driving off and then going, oh, my goodness, we're on our own now. But God was with us all the way. It was just amazing. And time again, she defied the doctor's predictions, and she's got a driver's license back again, back doing most things again.
3: Wow, fantastic. Unfortunately, we're quickly running out of time, but we should say that you also served as missionaries in other parts of the world, and you went to Bible school and you became a pastor. Can you, in our remaining few moments, can you kind of sum up some of the service that you've had?
4: I just felt to do Bible college training. I did it by correspondence, and we were challenged at a meeting to ask God where you would be in 12 months' time, and he said, well, Malakoot, and we didn't know much about it. Finished up, become pastors there for 8 years, and Robin was heavily involved in all things.
2: Youth music.
4: Puppets, drama.
2: Preaching, heaps of
3: all
2: stuff.
3: That, So the vision and desire that God planted in both of you at such a young age, at about 11, 12 years old, to serve him and be missionaries, manifested itself in your 40s, going overseas to do missions trips, but also to serve as a pastor here in Australia.
2: Absolutely, and it's been fantastic. Like, it's been very full. It's had its bad moments. It's had its good moments. Walking through life with God at the helm for everything is the only way to go. we've thoroughly enjoyed our life. I mean, I'm not saying it hasn't had bad moments. We've had quite a lot of bads. But overall, fantastic. I wouldn't want to do it any other way. God is everything. He is life. He's our life.
4: Yeah, and you've got to keep God in front. Every time there's a decision, God, where do we go from here? Don't run to man. Go to God first. He may direct you to people to give you advice, but always go to God first.
3: An incredible journey for both of you. John and Robin Gibbs, thank you so much for sharing your story with us today.
2: Thank you for having us.
4: Thank you so much.
1: That was John and Robin Gibbs having a chat with Eric Scatterbo and reflecting on their life journey together as a couple. As we heard, they have had both wonderful times together as well as some very challenging times. As Robin said, there was a very bleak point when she didn't know if she wanted to continue, as she had been bedridden for several months. However, a Bible verse came to her mind and gave her hope. It's from Deuteronomy chapter 30, verse 19, where the Lord says, "Today I have set before you life and death. Choose life." And that's exactly what Robin did, and she's been on the road to recovery ever since. Well, how about you? Are you at a low point in your life and would like someone to pray with? Our prayer line is 1-800-PRAY-FOR-ME. That's 1-800-772-936. And we'd love to pray for you on that number, 1-800-772-936. Well, thanks for joining us for John and Robin Gibbs sharing their story of over 40 years together. I'm Jimmy Colfax, encouraging you to share your story with someone today.
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4: Robin went around to people and near us and said, "How about we get together and pray?" And one person turned up. But the people next to us, who we knew vaguely, they owned a Holder house down the end of our street. And we got talking to them, and he had some religious background, but he said, "Yes, I'm praying." So it'd bring out the mortality of people, if you like. We don't know whether we're going to be burnt to a crisp or whether it's going to scoot past us.
1: John and Robin Gibbs are back as guests to share more of their story. Unfortunately, since the last time we spoke with them, they've gone through several challenges, including bushfires, lockdowns, and a car accident. We'll hear how God helped them through it all next time.
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0: what you love.
1: That's Abby Robinson. This is Night Vision, and I'm Mandy. It's really good to be at your place with you, and I hope you're well. Happy Wednesday. Now, the spotlight's coming up, and this evening the conversation is going to be with Lucy Pepiat. I do hope that I've pronounced that correctly. But Lucy is actually a theologian and is also president of Westminster Theological Centre. That's pretty high and lofty, don't you think? And the Westminster Theological Centre helps equip people for ministry and for part-time theological training as well as full-time. And now in this conversation, she's going to be talking about her role, what she does there, and the vision that the Westminster Theological Centre has for training up-and-comers and the importance of forming and supporting those who are preparing for ministry today. And so it's going to be a really quite an interesting conversation, I think, coming up on the Spotlight on Night Vision.
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3: Hi, my name's Jen Spiker. 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Today, I'm highlighting a program found in the Vision app. Facing the Canon with J. John is a program you'll hear on Vision every weekend, and it's available to watch or listen to in the Vision app. For the past four decades, J. John has dedicated his life to communicating the message of Christianity. He's spoken in towns, cities and universities in 69 countries, and he's also an author and broadcaster. Dr. Lucy Pepiot is a theologian and president of Westminster Theological Centre in the UK, which equips people for ministry through accessible part-time theological training. Lucy is author of Rediscovering Scripture's Vision for Women. In this episode of Facing the Canon, Lucy reflects on her role at Westminster Theological Centre, shares the vision behind its approach to training, and the importance of forming and supporting those preparing for ministry.
0: The Spotlight with Jen Spiker.
4: Now, you and Nick, obviously, you came back, you've ministered in different places. Mm. You call yourself a theology nerd, which basically means?
5: Well, when we were in Zimbabwe, before we went to Zimbabwe, I trained to be a lay minister in the Church of England, because I felt just after we married that God was calling me to a preaching ministry, and Nick and Martin very sweetly affirmed that and encouraged me to pursue that. So I did the training, and I was preaching quite a lot in Zimbabwe, which I loved, and I still love preaching. And I was listening to Nick preach, and we actually had one of the ex-rectors in our church, Hugh Williams, who was a wonderful man and also wonderful preacher. And I felt I didn't really know enough. I thought, if I'm preaching God's word to God's people, I think I need to know more. Yeah. And so I started studying theology. And the more I studied, the more I studied. And I think what happened was that I sort of reconnected to a younger self where I was an academic. You know, I'd left, didn't do English because it didn't have my heart. But I did like studying. I mean, I do like studying. I love it. I love reading. I love thinking about ideas. I love writing. And I discovered this whole side of me in my 40s.
4: And you ended up becoming a principal.
5: Yes, I did.
4: Of Westminster
5: Theological Centre.
4: Theological Centre. And how long were you the principal there for?
5: Well, I got a job to help them out because the previous principal resigned and they needed a hand. And I literally, honestly, I said, I'll help. And but as the months went by, again, I felt God speaking to me, and I felt him giving me a real vision for WTC and a real gift of faith for it, because we actually didn't have much money. We had lost quite a lot of our partners when the principal resigned. And a lot of people, I think, thought that I had been drafted in to close it down. And I felt that God had told me that I had been drafted in to make it work.
4: Yes.
5: So I listened to him, and I, over the first few weeks and months that I was there helping out as the Dean of Studies, that was the job they gave me, we got together a team, and we worked very hard to try and make it work. And then in June, so that was 2012, in June 2013, they appointed me as the principal.
4: And you did that for how many years?
5: So I did that for 12 and a half years, I think. I stepped down January.
4: And now you're the president.
5: Yes. Yes.
4: And the main focus of the centre is?
5: Well, mainly we teach validated theological degrees. So we have a bachelor's degree, a master's degree, a certificate and a graduate diploma in kingdom theology. And it's all part-time. So it's designed for anybody. I mean, anyone can come. Anyone can come, whether they're a Christian or not a Christian, but actually all of our students, apart from one person came once who wasn't a Christian, which was lovely. Most of our students have a strong faith and they want to get to know God better, to understand the Bible better, to understand their faith and the history of their faith. And sometimes for ministry, but not always. A lot of people who come to WTC are in kind of normal jobs, as I would say.
4: So how many students do you currently have?
5: About 230,
4: I think. That's so encouraging.
5: Yeah, no, it is. It's lovely. I mean, it is, honestly, it's so lovely. And the culture and the atmosphere is very, very special. And I feel like we have wonderful teachers, you know, who love the Lord.
4: Yes.
5: And love their subjects and believe in the life of the Spirit, you know.
4: And so a lot of the people who, you know, may have full-time jobs and aren't able to go into full-time education, you can adjust that.
5: Exactly.
4: And then study.
5: And they can come and study. Exactly. So we've had people who literally, as you say, have full-time jobs.
4: Yes.
5: We had a young man who's a GP. We have people who are teachers, we have people who are carers, we have people who have PhDs in other subjects.
4: Yes.
5: We have all sorts.
4: All sorts. But how encouraging. I mean, when you're thinking, you know, maybe you're equipping 250 students a year, you know, in 4 years you've equipped
5: all sorts.
4: But how encouraging. I mean, when you're thinking, you know, maybe you're equipping 250 students a year, you know,

0: them, and then things you find out for yourself because you Absolutely. Do your own reading and your own praying. You know, we encourage people to pray over their studies, and we have a lovely culture of prayer at WTC. We have worship in the morning and the evenings, and prayer ministry, and so yeah, it's very special.
1: Very. And you have written a number of books. Do you love writing?
0: I do, actually, yeah.
1: Well, you're a very good writer.
0: Oh, thanks.
1: The discipleship course is so important, isn't it?
0: It is.
1: Discipleship.
0: Yeah, it is.
1: And I know often, you know, we can get criticised, oh, we're making converts and not discipling them.
0: Yeah.
1: So tell us about the course.
0: I wrote that course with a colleague of mine, Matt Lynch, who was a colleague. He's now works at Regent in Vancouver. He's a fantastic Old Testament scholar and a great friend of mine. We actually got asked to write that course by a man called Steve Abley, who is an evangelist. And he, like you were saying, Jay John, you know, he saw the gap and he wanted to do mission and have something to put into people's hands for a sort of first step, kind of a post-alpha.
1: Yes.
0: Yeah.
1: So really, Lucy, any church that wants to run a basic, sounds negative, but it's
0: it's not negative.
1: It's like first steps, discipleship course.
0: Yeah.
1: You know, you don't need to worry. Here it is.
0: Yeah. Yeah, I would love people to use it. And it's designed to, for a Christian who's sort of a bit ahead of the people that they're taking it through, but you don't need to be an expert. It's not for that. The information's in there. It's really someone facilitating, asking questions, hopefully kind of helping people to go a bit deeper on some of their issues that need praying through. Yeah, all of that.
1: All of that. Now, and then this book on women, and fascinating. I really enjoyed dipping into this book.
0: Thank you.
1: Now, what prompted you to write this?
0: I had written a book called Women and Worship at Corinth, which was a rereading of 1 Corinthians 11 and 14, which have some very tricky passages, two tricky passages about women in them, and then one very difficult passage about Paul seemingly telling the Corinthians to not pray in tongues and prophesy instead, and it seems a bit contradictory at times. So I wrote a book about that. And then everyone kept asking me, they said, oh, well, you've dealt with the head coverings idea and 1 Corinthians 14. What do you think about 1 Timothy 2? And what do you think about all these things? And I said, well, I don't know. You know, I mean, I had ideas, but
1: sure.
0: And then my good friend, Scott McKnight, who actually Scott McKnight, along with Nick, sort of strongly encouraged me to write an easier, simpler version of Women and Worship at Corinth. And that was still only on 1 Corinthians 11.
1: Yes.
0: And then Scott said, you should write a bigger book, you know, treating all the verses about women and men and God in the Bible, of which, as you can see, there aren't that many.
1: No.
0: Isn't that interesting?
1: Yes, there aren't many.
0: I think we tend to think, do we? I think we tend to think there are lots, or that they're very sort of weighty. But actually, when you dig in...
1: And read them in their context.
0: Yes, exactly.
1: And the culture of that particular letter or epistle.
0: That's right. I mean, there's so much more in our Bible about the stories of women and the relationship of women to God. And there's so many more things than these little verses that we have. But nevertheless, they're in the Bible, and it's good for us to dig in and say, what do they mean? What might they mean for me today? And that's that book.
1: You're a speaker, you're a teacher. You're a writer, you're an equipper, you're a mentor, and I love your love of Jesus, and I love your love of the Bible and theology, Lucy.
0: Oh, thank you, Jay John. Well, I'm a very privileged person, I think, to do the things I love.
1: It's wonderful. Lucy, thank you so much for joining us on Facing the Canon.
0: Thank you so much for having me. It's been lovely.
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0: on Night Vision, it's Natalie Lane. Hi, I'm Mandy. Thanks for joining me tonight. Now it's time for Pastor Ken Legg with Set Free. Every night this week he's been talking about the blessing of Abraham. He's going to continue tonight looking more at the ways that God blesses us, because Pastor Ken says that while we should be, you know, wary of prosperity teaching, we shouldn't necessarily throw the baby out with the bathwater, okay? There is an element of prosperity that comes to us as from the Lord, that is true. But it's been, you know, let's say it's been hijacked. So we're going to find out what he means by that. We're going to jump into the Bible and talk about, again, the blessing of Abraham. That's coming up on Set Free in just a moment on Night Vision.
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5: In the Bible, in Mark 16, verses 15 to 16, Jesus says, "Go into all the world and preach the good news to everyone, everywhere. 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
7: When we consider the blessings of Abraham, it seems apparent that these blessings include good health. There's no record of Abraham being ill. God promised he would live to a good old age, not a sickly old age. In addition, his healthy condition enabled him to have children way beyond the age of childbearing. When a Gentile woman asked Jesus to heal her child, he responded by saying that healing is the children's bread. Whose children was he referring to? Well, we see that it was Abraham's children, because on another occasion, Jesus healed a woman on the Sabbath and was criticized for it. He replied, "Ought not this woman, being a daughter of Abraham, whom Satan has bound for 18 years, be loosed from this bond on the Sabbath?" Healing is the children's bread. Several times in the New Testament, we're referred to as the sons of Abraham, and he is referred to as our father. God wants to bless us with good health so that our bodies may be healthy to serve righteousness and to minister to others. As Paul has said, "The Lord is for your body, and your body is for the Lord."
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8: Hi, thanks for joining us. It's Phil here, along with author and pastor Ken Legg. And this week, our subject is the blessing of Abraham. And we've spoken about the different kinds of blessings that are involved in the blessing of Abraham. We talked about spiritual blessings of intimacy with God. And now, Ken, you've just mentioned physical blessing as well. What other sorts of blessing does the Bible talk about?
7: Well, I believe we can include material blessings here, Phil. Now, I know that some have gone overboard in teaching about prosperity, but we need to be careful that we don't throw the baby out with the bathwater. I mean, a poverty mentality is no more glorifying to God than an overemphasis on financial prosperity. Mm. It's interesting to note that God blessed all the patriarchs in this area. We see this on several occasions. For example, we read that Abraham was old, well advanced in age, and the Lord had blessed Abraham in all things. Then he sends his servant off to find a wife for Isaac. And this is what the servant says: "The Lord has blessed my master greatly, and he's become great and has given him flocks and herds and silver and gold, male and female servants, and camels and donkeys." And then you go on to Isaac, and we read this, that Isaac sowed in the land and reaped in the same year a hundredfold, and the Lord blessed him. The man began to prosper and continued prospering until he became very prosperous, for he had possessions of flocks and possessions of herds and a great number of servants. And in fact, the Philistines envied him, we're told. Then you go on to Jacob. You remember when he ran away from Esau, he had just a stick in his hand, but years later he came back with flocks and herds in abundance. In fact, the Bible says that the man became exceedingly prosperous, had large flocks, female, male servants, camels and donkeys and so on. So we see that this was a trend, the tangible blessing of God upon their lives.
8: Mm. But some people have picked up on that and really worked it like that's all that matters, and maybe even abused that prosperity teaching. One of the ways that that's done that I've seen is to teach that you have to sow a seed in order to get blessed. You know, it's a cause and effect kind of thing. And in fact, they say that that's what Abraham did. He tithed to Melchizedek and God blessed him. So what do you say to that? That's in the Bible. It happened. Is that why Abraham prospered?
7: No, in fact, if you just look at that passage, Phil, you see that that's not what it says. We read that Melchizedek blessed Abraham and Abraham gave him a tithe of all. Now, my question is, what came first? Well, obviously, not the tithe, but the blessing. Melchizedek had already blessed him. He didn't tithe to get a blessing, as we're taught.
8: Mm.
7: He was already blessed. And in response to that, Abraham tithed. Now, let's look at that and just look at really what happened there. Because the background is that Abraham was returning from that battle with the spoils of victory, and the king of Sodom went out to meet him. Now, as he did so, Melchizedek also came out, and he met him with bread and wine. Now, we often say, well, these are symbols of the new covenant, you know, which that's fair enough. But also, when you think about it, bread and wine are products of the earth, wine from the grapes and bread from the wheat and so on. Now, we have earthly needs. And when you look at this situation or this passage, you see that when Melchizedek blessed Abraham, he blessed him in the name of El Elyon. Now, that term means God Most High, possessor of heaven and earth. So he blessed him with, if you like, heavenly blessings and earthly blessings as well. And then Abraham gave tithe to him. Now, why did he give tithe? That's the question we're asking. Incidentally, Phil, I would say this, it's easy to tithe on someone else's money. That wasn't his stuff.
8: Yeah.
7: You know, he just got back what was stolen and he gave a tithe. So let's look at why he gave that tithe. Now, the king of Sodom was going to give everything to him. Remember that? He was going to give the whole lot to Abraham.
8: Mm.
7: Now, what did that kind of indicate? Well, what he was saying is, hey, you deserve this. You're the one that has got the victory for us, and really you deserve all this. Now, Abraham said before he even went out to battle, he swore to God. He said, I will not take anything from the king of Sodom unless he says, I made Abraham rich.
8: Mm.
7: Now, what was the problem with that? Because other Gentile kings or pagan kings like Pharaoh and the king of the Philistines, they gave Abraham material things. So what was the big deal about, I don't want to say this man blessed me or made me rich? Well, the fact is, what it was is that this king of Sodom wanted to give all the glory to Abraham. So the first thing that Abraham did is he tithed. Remember, it wasn't his stuff anyway. It was the king's, but he was retrieved, and he tithed to the Lord. Now, the Bible says that we honor the Lord with the first fruits of our substance. So what Abraham was doing is that he was honoring the Lord. He was saying, no, it's God that got the victory here. I didn't really defeat this great army.
8: Mm.
7: I just took some of my household servants with me. But we all know that it was God that gave us the victory. So let's give him the glory here because that's where it belongs. And that's what that was all about.
8: And really it's the same in our lives too, because, you know, it's God that gives us the power to generate wealth, earn money.
7: Absolutely.
8: And everything else. And I love what you said before, and if I can paraphrase you, Ken, what I heard was that Abraham was blessed and therefore he tithed.
7: Yeah.
8: It wasn't that he tithed to be blessed.
7: That's right. I mean, that's the teaching that you mentioned, like sow a seed in order to get a blessing. And then we're taught if we tithe, we'll be blessed. If we don't, we'll be cursed.
8: Yeah. And that's, if we can get that same revelation that we are blessed in, whether we might think we have a little or a lot, we are blessed
7: by
8: God. God has given us these things, the ability to make wealth. And out of that blessing, thankfulness, we give back to him.
7: It's a response, isn't it, to what God has done for us.
8: But can we expect the same as what Abraham had?
7: Well, we can, because we're blessed with believing Abraham. Now, what does that mean when we're talking about material blessings? I think there are two levels, if I can put it that way, Phil. The first is that God certainly promises to meet all our needs. Mm. You know, my God shall supply all your needs according to his riches in glory in Christ Jesus. If you look at the context, it's clearly speaking about our material needs. And then Jesus said, you know, seek first the kingdom of God and his righteousness, not our righteousness, thank God for that, but his righteousness, which is in Christ, and all these other things will be added to you. Now, what things was he talking about? Well, he said, you know, look at the birds of the air and the flowers in the field, you know, don't worry about what you shall wear, what you shall eat. God will supply all these needs. And we talked about the basis of blessing being a right relationship with God. When we have God's righteousness, all these other things will be added. That's the very basic level. But then I believe there's another level. And we've been talking this week, Phil, about the fact that we are blessed to be a blessing. And this is the promise that God gave us through Paul in Corinthians. He says, God is able to make all grace abound toward you, that you, always having all sufficiency in all things, may have an abundance for every good work. So in addition to having all our needs met, there's an overflow. Now that overflow is for every good work. It's so that we can be involved with God in what he's doing in the earth.
8: And I guess to come back to something you mentioned before is that we don't want to be like the Dead Sea.
7: Yeah, that's right.
8: Which has just got an inlet but has no outlet.
7: Yeah. What a great privilege that we can be involved with the spreading of the gospel, the building of his kingdom, the feeding the hungry, clothing the poor, and being involved in ministries like spreading the gospel throughout the nation and even overseas. What a great privilege that is. And God will bless us to meet not only our needs, but to make us a blessing in that way.
8: It's a look at the blessing of Abraham this week, and we'll continue our conversation tomorrow. Do join us. Until then, remember, you don't have to carry that baggage. God wants you to be set free.
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1: 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Night Vision.

It's Lauren Daigle. Let it be. Hallelujah. This is Night Vision. How are you this evening? I do hope you're well. Thanks for joining me and being able to spend some time hanging out. It's always good to do that. Now, Matthew 6:34, this is where Jesus said, "Don't worry about tomorrow, for tomorrow will care for itself. Each day has enough trouble for its own." Amen to that. How true is that? Every day has got enough trouble for itself. Now, I'd like to tell you just a little story about a bloke named Logan. Now, Logan has some favourite memories from his high school youth group, times when a group of students, you know, they hang out together, all right? But there was no particular schedule, no agenda, and nothing structured or planned. They were just students hanging out, maybe an adult or two playing basketball or watching a movie or just, you know, shooting the breeze, just chatting and talking, whatever. And it wasn't that nothing important happened in those times, because they did. Great, deep, meaningful conversations often took place at these just free time gatherings and get-togethers. But with so much stress in the life of a high schooler, you know, with what kind of things stress them out? Sports, getting good grades, uni exams, what career choices? Those times in the youth group, right, were actually like a haven. They were like a bit of an oasis for Logan, because of, you know, an escape from all the busyness. And he was just able to just relax and be himself. Now, I have times like that as well, all right? There are some times I get so caught up with all of the stuff I've got to read, all the stuff I've got to learn, all the information I have to retain, the deadlines that I have to work to, and it's day after day after day after day, and then there's family stuff, and then there's the, you know, car stuff and bills, all of that stuff, health issues, you know. And then sometimes you kind of go, I've got to get off this treadmill and I just want to go and hang out, not think about anything else, and just hang out with people that I love and know and I'm friends with. All right? We can all appreciate that. And life is like that for all of us. The busyness of every day can just overshadow sometimes the times when we can just be ourselves and hang out with our friends and try not to worry. But we've got to try to not let life overshadow those times, because it's in the busy times we miss the opportunities for really meaningful conversations. We don't decide the friend who's hurting or the people who are outside the circle because we just haven't had time to see them. We've got to make time for them. Sometimes put the busyness aside and just be there for other people. And Jesus spent time alone with his disciples too, away from all of the busyness of ministry. He taught them to live in the moment, as well as planning for the future and having a strategy, looking for the kingdom, right, of God right where they were, and not missing it by looking for something else, all right? Yes, he planned for the future. He had a goal in mind and he worked toward that. And when he was ready, he set his face like flint and he went to Jerusalem knowing what was ahead. So that was always the end game, always. But he lived in the moment. He took time with his disciples. He built relationship with them. He took time by himself to build relationship with his Father. And there were times when he just put the busyness and the demands of the day aside. We have to do the same thing. So in the middle of all that busy life with deadlines and stresses, don't miss the simple moments of quiet, unplanned, unscheduled, unregulated living where the kingdom of God is present and waiting for us to see it so we can grow in it and also get some rest, get the R&R that we need. This is Night Vision. Very good evening to you. Forerunners is coming up.

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1: Consider Ephesians 4 and verse 7. God has given each one of us a special gift. Now, Paul wrote those words, and in verse 8 he said that when Jesus ascended to the heights, he led a crowd of captives and gave gifts to his people. He used the metaphor of a victorious king. It was common in Paul's day for the conquering monarch to return to his palace with prisoners and treasures in tow. He celebrated his conquest by giving gifts to his people. So did Jesus. Having defeated sin and death on the cross, he ascended to heaven, took his rightful place at the right hand of God, and gave gifts to his people. What a delightful thought! Jesus, eternally crowned, distributing abilities and skills. Joe, take your place in the domain of medicine. Mary, your territory is accounting. Everybody gets a gift, and these gifts come in different doses and combinations. 1 Corinthians 12 verse 7 says, a spiritual gift is given to each of us so that we can help each other. Our inheritance is grace-based and equal, but our assignments are tailor-made. No two snowflakes are the same. No two fingerprints are the same. Why would two skill sets be the same? No wonder Paul said, understand what the Lord wants you to do in Ephesians 5, 17. Do you understand what the Lord wants? If not, you'll lead a dull, joyless, and fruitless life. You'll never sing the song God wrote for your voice and never cross the finish line with heavenward stretched arms and declare, I was made to do this. That's why Galatians 6 verse 4 says, pay careful attention to your own work, for then you'll get the satisfaction of a job well done. Use the gift God has given you. That's Vision's Word for Today.
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0: This is Night Vision. How are you this evening? I do hope you're well. That was Chris Tomlin, How Good It Is. And it's time for Forerunners. Now, I often tell you testimonies from the persecuted church, and that's the case this evening. I'm going to tell you about a beautiful lady by the name of Mary in Lebanon. Okay, it's coming up on Forerunners in just a moment on Night Vision.
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0: Let me tell you the story of Mary in Lebanon from Voice of the Martyrs. Mary was only 17 when Muslim fanatics raided her village in Lebanon. Mary and her parents were confronted with a grueling choice. Become a Muslim or you will be shot. Mary boldly told the man, I choose God. Go ahead and shoot. Mary and her family were shot and left for dead. 2 days later, the Red Cross arrived in the village and found a miracle. Mary was alive, paralyzed by a bullet wound. Devastated and grieving, Mary clung to her faith and prayed. Finally, a strange peace came over her, and she made this commitment to God. She said, Everyone has a job to do. I can never marry or do any physical work, so I will offer my life for the Muslims, like the ones who killed my father and mother and tried to kill me. My life will be a prayer for them. Her prayers and her undeniable witness for Christ brought many Muslims to faith in the Son of God. In Lebanon, in 1990, was the fiercest year of a 15-year civil war. Thousands were killed or wounded, and hundreds of thousands fled. However, Mary's offering of her wounded life encouraged many Christians to stay and take a stand for Christ. The greatest gift to God's service will not fit in an offering plate. When we view our entire lives as offerings to God, our resources to benefit His kingdom are unlimited. Many of those who have been persecuted like Mary share a similar story. They continue to offer their lives to serve those who oppress them as an act of worship. It's true to say that over the course of church history, that Christian suffering, when endured with grace and love for others, often results in the conversion of unbelievers, far more than non-believers converting as a result of hearing a sermon. Most Christians can present many excuses, even ones that are seemingly legitimate, for not offering their lives in service and surrender to the Lord. Too busy, too much going on, I don't know how, and the list can be endless. It's true that not all Christians are called to the mission field, not all are called to church leadership, and not all are called by God to make the ultimate sacrifice. However, all Christians are called to share the gospel and make disciples. And God can reveal the unique ways that all of His children can fulfill those callings in their lives and be witnesses for Him. Our brothers and sisters in Christ have been suffering for their faith in every country of the world for the past 2,000 years. In fact, persecution against Christians today is worse than ever. Now, we can't change the attitude of the world, but we can pray that God will strengthen His children as they hold fast to their faith in Jesus in light of the persecution they face.
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Well, guess what time it is? It's time for night vision to come to an end in just a couple of minutes anyway. And I'm Mandy. I'm about to head home. Thank you so very much for hanging out with me this evening. It's been a pleasure and it's been really nice to get back together with you this evening. Now, before I say goodnight, I want to go through our memory verse for this week for the Treasury Project. It's James 1 verse 2. It says, "Consider it all joy, my brothers, when you encounter various trials." Now, that doesn't mean when a trial comes, verse 2. It says, "Consider it all joy, my brothers, when you encounter various trials." Now, that

vihunecha, yisa Adonai penavilecha ve'asem lecha shalom. May Adonai bless you and keep you. May Adonai shine his face upon you and be gracious to you. May Adonai lift up his face upon you and give you his peace. Shalom v'layla tov. Goodbye and good night.

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0: Tasha Layton, Life in Me on a Thursday morning right around Australia. Steve Macquarie, great to have your company this morning. And coming your way a little bit later in the hour, Faith in the Future, Dr. Camille Masjoli, continuing the series about health and fitness. A reminder that the body is the temple of the Holy Spirit. Also, in just a few moments, Insight for Living, Chuck Swindoll, continuing the series about Job, a man of heroic endurance, and today's message, the futility of unscrewing the inscrutable.
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7: In the Bible, in Psalm 40, verse 2, it says, "The Lord lifted me out of the pit of despair, out of the mud and the mire. He set my feet on solid ground and steadied me as I walked along." That was Psalm 40, verse 2.
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8: We like a God we can figure out, a God who fits neatly into our categories, who always says yes, who never leaves us in the dark. But that's not the God of the Bible, and it's certainly not the God we meet in the book of Job. Hi, I'm Clayton Bjellin, and today on Insight for Living, Chuck Swindoll invites us to consider a God far greater, far higher, far more mysterious than we ever imagined. Why does he allow such suffering? Why the silence? Chuck doesn't offer easy answers. He offers something better.
9: If you're new with us today, you wouldn't know that we're in the midst of a study in Job, and we have come all the way to the 25th chapter of this book, which means we only have 2 years and 4 months left to get through it. Not really. Job 25, verse 1, "Then Bildad the Shuhite answered, 'Dominion and all belong to him who establishes peace in his heights. Is there any number to his troops, and upon whom does his light not rise? How then can a man be just with God, or how can he be clean who is born a woman? Even the moon has no brightness, and the stars are not pure in his sight. How much less man, that maggot, and the son of man, that worm?'" Job responded, "What a help you are to the weak." You got it. It is sarcasm. "How you have saved the arm without strength. What counsel you have given to one without wisdom. What helpful insight you have abundantly provided. To whom have you uttered words, and whose spirit was expressed through you?" And then Job describes the departed spirits as well as the whole world about us, all the way to the heights of the universe. Verse 13, "By his breath the heavens are cleared. His hand has pierced the fleeing serpent. Behold, these are the fringes of his ways, and how faint a word we hear from him. But his mighty thunder, who can understand?"
8: You're listening to Insight for Living. To prayerfully support this Bible teaching ministry today, please do visit the website ifl.org.au. Chuck titled today's message, The Futility of Unscrewing the Inscrutable.
9: A study of Job is essentially a study of God. For after all, God is the one who struck the deal with the adversary. When he came and pointed out Job, claiming that if somehow God would remove the hedge from around this servant of his, Job would ultimately curse his name. So it was God who released the enemy to Job. And it was God who set the boundaries, saying, but don't touch him, don't touch his life. And later it was God who permitted the adversary to come back and to touch him and bring upon him all manner of pain and suffering. It was God's permissive will, strange as it is for all of us to understand that. It was his permissive will that allowed the enemy to do what he did with Job. And then it is God who steps behind the shadows and hides for 35 chapters. He doesn't speak. He doesn't give visions. He doesn't provide relief. He doesn't offer comfort. Not only is he absent, he is silent. And it's tough for us. We who were reared in Sunday school were taught that the God we love is the God who is good and merciful and gracious and kind, full of love, and could never do anything cruel. And then we happen upon an intelligent and careful study of Job, and we're confused. And the longer we stay in the book, the more we realize either we weren't taught correctly the full story about God, or we're not understanding the full story about Job. I think the former. Paul wrote to the Romans and said, "Oh, the depth of the riches, both of the wisdom and the knowledge of God. How unsearchable are his judgments and unfathomable his ways." So even as far back as the first century, as Paul penned his letter to the Romans, he informed the reader, ultimately us, that God is unfathomable and unsearchable. Doesn't mean he isn't good, and it doesn't mean he stops being loving and merciful. It just means he is also incomprehensible. We're getting in deep. And before we know it, we realize there is a whole lot about God we were never taught. And now, in the midst of our study of Job, we are forced to dig deeper and find out what it is that we were missing. Theologians call him inscrutable. One of the first times I remember that word making a dent in my brain, I was graduating from seminary, and the president of the school at the time, Dr. John Walford, made the comment that he would hope that all of us would continue to remember that our God is unfathomable, which means we are unable to fathom his ways, and our God is unscrutable. And then he said with a wry smile, "So don't try to unscrew the inscrutable." First time I'd put the two words together. But we so want to. Everything within us screams to explain and interpret and define fully the workings of God. For after all, we're intelligent. God made us like this. He tells us that we are to know him, and we long to do that, so we continue to pursue him. And the deeper we dig, the more unfathomable he becomes. And that's the way it's to be. But we're not comfortable with that. We like things fathomable. We like things scrutable. We like to be able to explain and interpret and correctly analyze so that we understand the whole story. Impossible with God. Impossible. You see, we think of God when no one is around as being maybe the oldest man we've ever known. He has a long beard and stands in the north of the old maps going, and he's blowing this wind across to move the sailing ships across the seas. Not so. He is not a little bit like us. He is nothing like us, as Isaiah wrote, "My ways are higher than your ways, and my thoughts higher than your thoughts." We are not alike. Now we need an illustration that helps us understand the vastness of God. Astronomy will help. If it were possible to travel the speed of light on a straight trajectory, we would arrive at the moon in 1 1/3 seconds. Continuing at that same speed, do you know how long it would take us to reach the first star? 4 years. That's only the first star in this galaxy. Bear with me. Some of you have been to New York City and you have visited the Hayden Planetarium. It has a miniature replica of our solar system showing the speeds and the sizes of our planets. What is interesting is that the three outer planets are not even included. You see, there wasn't room for Uranus, Neptune, and Pluto. Uranus would have to be in the planetarium's outer corridor. Neptune would be around 8th Avenue, and Pluto, another three long avenues away at 5th Avenue. Oh, by the way, no stars are included, for obvious reasons. Can you imagine on the same scale where the nearest star would be located? Cleveland, Ohio. Vast. And remember, that's just our local galaxy and the nearest star. There's more. A scientist once suggested another interesting analogy. To grasp this scene, imagine a perfectly smooth glass pavement on which the finest speck can be seen. Then shrink our sun from 865,000 miles in diameter to only 2 feet, and place an orange ball on the pavement to represent the sun. Step off 82 paces, 2 feet per pace, and to represent proportionately the first planet, Mercury, put down a tiny mustard seed. Take 60 more steps for Venus and put down an ordinary BB. Mark off 78 more steps, put down a green pea. That's us, Earth. Step off another 108 paces from there, and for Mars, put down a pinhead. Sprinkle around some fine dust for the asteroids, then take another 788 steps more and place an orange on the glass for Jupiter. After 934 more steps, put down a golf ball for Saturn. Now it gets really involved. Mark 2,086 steps more for Uranus, a marble. Another 2,322 steps from there, you arrive at Neptune. Let's let a cherry represent Neptune. This will take 2.5 miles, and we haven't even discussed Pluto. We have a smooth glass surface, 5 miles in diameter, yet just a tiny fraction of the heavens, excluding Pluto. Now, guess how far we'd have to go on the same scale before we could put down another 2-foot ball to represent the nearest star. 6,720 miles. Miles, not paces. And that's just the first star among millions, maybe billions, in this galaxy, which is one among thousands, maybe millions, David, in the 139th Psalm, made the comment, "It is high, I cannot attain to it." I think it's his way of saying, "This blows my mind." And so it should. But we are uncomfortable with blown minds. After all, we're Americans. We know how to run things until we get to God. Not only do we not know how, we cannot control him, nor should we try. A.W. Tozer, on this very subject of God's inscrutability, writes, "Left to ourselves, we tend immediately to reduce God to manageable terms. We want to get him where we can use him, or at least know where he is when we need him. We want a God we can in some measure control. We need the feeling of security that comes from knowing what God is like. And what he is like is, of course, a composite of all the religious pictures we have seen, all the best people we have known or heard about, and all the sublime ideas we have entertained. If all this sounds strange to modern ears, it is only because we have for a full half century taken God for granted. The glory of God has not been revealed to this generation. The God of contemporary Christianity is only slightly superior to the gods of Greece and Rome, if indeed he is not actually inferior to them in that he is weak and helpless while they at least had power. If nothing else, the study of Job reveals to us we do not know his ways. We cannot explain the inexplicable. We cannot fathom the unfathomable. So we cannot unscrew the inscrutable. And let's stop trying. If only these foolish men who saw themselves as Job's friends had simply acknowledged that, it would have been so much more comforting to this man in such enormous pain as he sat longing for at least an arm around his shoulder that said, we're here, but we don't understand any more than you do, man. But we're here. God is up to something phenomenal, and it's high. We cannot attain to it. It is vast. We cannot measure it. May I go this far? He doesn't have a wonderful plan for everybody's life. For some lives, his plan is Lou Gehrig's disease. For some lives, his plan is a life of pain and heartbreak and brokenness. For some, his plan is no to the prayers for healing. But we don't like that. We won't accept that. In fact, we'll go so far as to say, if you believe that, you lack faith. I say, if you believe that, you believe the Bible. Because the God of the Bible includes the lives of people who do not get well, who do not quickly get over the problems, who do not easily move through the illnesses. This book pictures its heroes, warts and all. They fail, they fall, they hurt, and sometime on occasion, amazingly, they succeed. But we don't like that. We are Americans. And we can't stand the thought of failing or falling or losing or not getting what we want. And so we should not be surprised when we turn again to the book of Job and we wade through Bildad's nonsense of chapter 25. We hear more of the same garbage that has been going on since chapter 4, chapter 5, chapter 6, chapter 8, chapter 10, chapter 12, chapter 15, chapter 18, Chapter 23, chapter 25, Bildad the Shuhite answered, "Dominion and all belong to him who establishes peace in the heights." That's true. That is true, Bildad. Doesn't help Job, but that's true. "Is there any number to his troops, and upon whom does his light not rise?" True, absolutely. Doesn't help Job, but got a point. "How then can a man be just with God?" Oh, that's comforting. I mean, how can he be clean who is born of a woman? Understand, that's good theology. We are not clean, having been born of a sinful person. Romans 5:12, "Wherefore through one man, Adam, sin entered into the world, and death through sin. So death passed upon all men and women, for all have sinned." We are sinners by nature. We are sinners by choice. We are sinners from Adam. It's called the Adamic nature in theological writing. He's right. We are not pure, having been born of impure parents. Not wicked necessarily, not immoral necessarily, but at heart, sinful. And so he says, how can anybody be just before God? How can he be clean who is born of a woman? Even the moon lives with borrowed light, doesn't have light of its own. Even the stars that shine have light generated from their creator. How much less man, that maggot, and the son of man, that worm. Wow, thanks a lot. Boy, it's helpful, Bildad. Hadn't thought about that lately, but it's true. Let me say three or four things by way of general observation. First, this is Bildad's third and last presentation. Thank the Lord. We will not miss him. Second, this is the shortest chapter in the entire book, 6 verses. Third, Zophar, the third friend, doesn't bother to speak during this third cycle. Remember, he spoke in the first cycle. He spoke in the second cycle. Spoke third each time. And when you get to this third round, he doesn't speak at all. I think the discussion has pretty much run out of fuel. I think they really thought by now Job just isn't teachable. And number four, having run out of arguments, Bildad doesn't attempt to prove Job wrong. Now he simply lectures. He just unfolds, sharing with him a piece of his mind he can't afford to lose. And so out comes Bildad's last shot at it. He speaks first of God's power and greatness, verses 1 to 3, and then of God's justice and man's sinfulness, verses 4 through 6. Remember, Job, that God is all light and you are all darkness. That's why you're suffering. Matter of fact, Job, maggot and worm pretty much says it best. There are times my heart truly goes out to Job. This is one of those times. I doubt that anyone has ever called you a maggot or a worm. Well, maybe your wife, or maybe your husband behind closed doors when things were really, really thin. But I think the difference is, I think Bildad really meant it. I think Bildad had absolutely no use for Job. Get out of my life. His final speech ends with this kind of major put down. There are a lot of sideline lessons to learn from our studies, and one of them is, whenever you have the opportunity to minister to whomever, putting them down never helps. Never. But that's what these men seem to be so good at. So is it any wonder that Job begins with a series of sarcastic verbal slams in return? What a help you are to the weak. How you have saved the arm without strength. Seems like the Hebrew is saying, how you have saved with your arm the one without strength. That seems to be the idea. The way it appears doesn't make good sense in the English. I believe that's what the original text says. How have you saved with your arm the one without strength, namely me? What counsel you have given to one without wisdom? What helpful insight you have abundantly provided? My. Ooh. To whom have you uttered words? And whose spirit was expressed through you? Oh, You have really got the corner on truth, Bildad. Eugene Peterson's paraphrase, well, you've certainly been a great help to a helpless man. You came to the rescue just in the nick of time. What wonderful advice you've given to a mixed up man. What amazing insights you've provided. Where in the world did you learn all this? How did you become so inspired? By the way, the Hebrew pronouns in verses 2, 3, and 4 are all singular, so they're directed only to Bildad. Only to Bildad. When you get over to chapter 27, the plural begins. Verse 5 of chapter 27, far be it from me that I should declare to y'all, right, it's plural there. It's y'all through the book of through the chapter 27, but it's you when you're here in chapter 26. What Job lacked in tact, he made up for in total honesty. By the way, sores will do that to you. Ask any nurse. Any nurse will tell you, especially those who work at the bedside, there's something about pain and the continuation of it that finally removes most of the tact and just gets down to the red, raw facts of life. Someone wrote, pain plants the flag of reality in the fortress of a rebel heart. Even those who are stubborn and rebellious, when they have a lot of pain, there's then a lot of reality. There's no tact here with Job. When you're covered with sores and you're running a high fever and you haven't gotten the sleep you need and you haven't gotten the food you should have and your body is emaciated, you're candid. A lot of help you've been, Bildad. You know, I'm just going to be painfully honest here and say, sometimes we who give wrong counsel need that kind of response. We who have those big answers and long, drawn-out, sometimes put-downs and shame-based comments for things they're going through, we need to be told off.

0: There's a strange comfort in admitting we don't have all the answers. God is higher than our ways, deeper than our understanding, and he never promised to explain himself, but he is good. He is in control, and he can be trusted even in the dark. That's the heart of what Chuck Swindoll has shared in his message called The Futility of Unscrewing the Inscrutable. I'm Clayton Bjellin. 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

0: Caliente, Heavenly Father, Jeremy Rosado, keep holding on. You're on Overnights on Vision Christian Radio. 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
5: We've been talking about how the Bible sheds light not only on health and fitness, but in the context that health and fitness is a part of our whole life, where the Bible may be a manual for our whole life. Camille, let's talk today about some of those scriptures that warn us about what we put into our body, because this body is described as a temple of the Holy Spirit.
6: Well, that's absolutely right. If people think that God's only interested in the transcendent, the invisible, and the spiritual, let's remember he created this planet and he created our bodies, and that the resurrection from the dead, which is one of the central doctrines of the Christian faith, involves a physical resurrection of a physical body. So God does care. And we also learn this in 1 Corinthians chapter 3, verses 16 and 17. Let me read that for you and our listeners, Neil. Know ye not that ye are the temple of God, and that the Spirit of God dwells in you? If any man defile the temple of God, him shall God destroy, for the temple of God is holy, which temple you are. That seems to be pretty clear. Our bodies, as we are born again of the Spirit, we have the indwelling of the Holy Spirit. Because of the indwelling Holy Spirit, our bodies now become his dwelling place, his temple. And therefore, our bodies need to be treated with the utmost respect, taken care of, and nurtured. Because they're no longer just our bodies. They belong to the Holy Spirit, God. At the same time, I might hasten to add that it's really important that every time we contemplate doing anything to our bodies, yeah, let your imagination be fertile there. If we're planning to do anything, is it body art? Is it piercing? Is it any of that thing? The course of action is simple. Just remember the body is the temple of the Holy Spirit. And it would be wisdom from above to get God's clearance before we do anything. One famous author was seeking God for doing something to their body, and they allegedly got the okay to do something to their body. If they got an okay from God, then we have nothing to say. That's God's sovereign choice. But as the temple of the Holy Spirit, let's be careful what we do with these bodies.
5: As you say, you can let a fertile imagination run wild with all of the things you could do to defile this body. When we talk about this body, then, in relation to health and fitness, it's not just a matter of what you don't allow to this body, but there must also be what we do allow or do encourage this body to do in order that it's running at its optimal.
6: Oh, look, I suppose it wouldn't be hard to put together a list of do's and don'ts, what we do with the body, but I think it's just pretty simple. There is an issue of balance. There's an issue that it must be biblical. And finally, there's the issue that it must be led of the Holy Spirit. Because if you're not led by the Holy Spirit, why are you doing it? But if you are led by the Holy Spirit, when are you going to get going? Either way, you cannot lose by following the leading of the Word of God and of the Spirit of God.
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Keith and Kristen Getty and Matt Papa, Christ Our Hope and Life and Death, and CC Winans with Elevation Worship, worthy of it all. Steve Mack with you overnight on Vision Christian Radio. Not too far away, leading the way with Dr. Michael Youssef. Right now, though, back to the music with Jeremy Camp. 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

0: Nathan Tasker, Never Too Far Gone, overnight on Vision Christian Radio. Steve Mack with you Thursday morning, bit after 1 a.m. Eastern, bit after 11 p.m. in the West. And Dr. Michael Youssef in a few moments leading the way. And the message continuing from yesterday entitled, Know Where You Stand. Going to God's Word this hour, I want to continue my series. I'll be in this subject all month about prayer. And today, James chapter 4, the Live Lounge on the way. Toby Mack in the Live Lounge today, as is We Are Messengers, teaming up with Vince Gill, and much more on the way. Right now, though, let's check in on the weather for your Thursday ahead. Well, a summery type day for some places for your Thursday. Sydney, as an example, lovely day, sunny and 27 degrees. Melbourne, some showers, 17. Brisbane, a sunny, warm day in Brizzy, 31 degrees. Perth, showers, 19. Adelaide, showers, 18. Hobart, showers, 14. Canberra, showers, and 17. And Darwin, showers, and a top of 33 degrees. This is a new day. Everything's
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8: 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In other words, this is not just a passing whim. 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No. He said, take time, examine closely, reorder your priorities. He is saying, do an intense examination. Do a focused, concentrated auditing of your life.
7: When was the last time you read verses in the book of Haggai? 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
8: Human nature, the way it is, we have perfected excuses to an art form. I know Adam and Eve started it in the garden, but we have perfected it. I think it was Corrie ten Boom who said, "The blood of Jesus never cleanses an excuse." You see, that is why the scripture repeatedly says, if we confess, He forgives. If we confess, He forgives. People make all sorts of excuses as to why they cannot come to worship, or why they can't serve, and why they can't give, and why they can't commit to anything, and why is this, and why is that. And in the last message, we began to look at how the Lord is speaking to our generation through the ancient prophet Haggai. After several hundred years of God sending His people prophet after prophet after prophet and challenging them to stop compromising and stop worshiping Yahweh one day and Baal for the rest of the week. And finally, God had enough. And He said to them that I'm going to send you into an exile. I'm going to send you for 70 years out of your country. And sure enough, Nebuchadnezzar of Babylon came and he ravaged Jerusalem, destroyed it, and took hundreds of thousands of people captives in Babylon. But God also promised through the prophet Jeremiah that 70 years from that time, he's going to bring them back. He's going to bring the faithful back to the heart of worship, that he's going to bring them back to Jerusalem, the city of God. And right on schedule, God fulfilled his promise. And the way he fulfilled this promise was absolutely the most unlikely way. He used a pagan king by the name of Cyrus. And Cyrus issued a decree. And he said that all of the Jews who want to go back to Jerusalem, they are allowed to go back. And out of the hundreds of thousands of Jews in Babylon, only about 50,000 in total returned to Jerusalem. The rest, they loved the world too much. They enjoyed the worldly environment in Babylon. They loved the pagan culture too much. And when these faithful few returned to Jerusalem, they were filled with enthusiasm. They were filled with excitement. They worked hard. They served well. They gave generously. They were delighted to come back to the heart of worship into Jerusalem. But as it always the case, halfway through, they got discouraged and they stopped doing the work of God. They became discouraged. Let me tell you something. Listen to me. Don't ever underestimate Satan's tool of discouragement. Discouragement is his most valuable tool against the believers. Discouragement is his most successful tool that he uses against the believers. It is his most effective tool that he uses against the believers. And he will use well-meaning Christians to cause you discouragement. He will use even some family members to cause you discouragement. And yes, he will even use a church unintentional action to discourage you. And we saw in the last message that the Lord himself saw their discouragement. The Lord himself from heaven looked down and he saw the loss of desire to serve him. He saw the loss of appetite to do his work. The Lord looked from heaven and he saw how they gave up the Lord's work halfway through. And so he sent them a very special messenger by the name of Haggai. The whole message of Haggai can be summarized in one word. And the English word is consider. Consider. Some translations said examine. Consider. It means to look intently. It means to inspect closely. It means to learn about. It means deep searching. In other words, this is not just a passing whim. This is not just a cursory look at how you're living and where you are. No. He said, take time, examine closely, reorder your priorities. He is saying, do an intense examination. Do a focused, concentrated auditing of your life. And that is why the word is repeated four times in these two chapters. It's in chapter 1, verses 5 and 7, and it's chapter 2, verses 15 and 18. The same word. These dear, precious people, those 50,000 who turned their back on Babylon and came back to God, back to the heart of worship, they became discouraged halfway through, and they gave up the work of God. And now, this would have been a disaster in itself. But what made this disaster worse is that they came up with excuses for not doing the work of God. And excuses are far worse than discouragement. In fact, excuses are far worse than failure. Because God can deal with a confessed sin. God can deal with a confessed failure. God can pick up a discouraged, confessing believer, and he can pick him and her up, and he can put them back in the right place. But excuses is the only sin that does not get cleansed by the blood of Christ. Only a confessed sin will. You know, and I know, how many excuses people have for not walking with the Lord. All sorts of excuses. Well, you know, my parents did this when I was a little boy, a little girl. My father did this, and my mother did that. If we cannot go beyond these excuses, if we cannot go beyond what happened in the past, it will not wash with God and will never be blessed until you move out of that excuse-giving lifestyle. And that's the cause of discouragement today. It's people making all sorts of rationalization for why they're doing this and why they're doing the other thing and why they're not walking with the Lord. And Our parents did what they could at the time. Move on. And here in the book of Haggai, they were making an excuse because they were guilty. Listen to me. If there's no guilt and a sense of wrongdoing, then excuses are not necessary, right? But they were. The only thing to do with guilt is confess it. Repent of it. And it will bring renewal, strength, and courage, and blessing from above. But excuses never washes with God. So what was their first excuse? It is not the right time. Have you heard that? It is not the right time. I will get to be involved in missions, but this is not the right time. I'm going to begin to tithe, but this is not the right time. I'm going to give of myself for God's service, but that's not the right time. Oh, Brother Yusuf, you flatter me to ask me to do this or do the other thing, but I can't do that because it's not the right time. I'm so glad that the man who ignited the modern evangelical mission movement did not come up with these flimsy excuses. A man by the name of William Carey, in the latter part of the 1700s, he was poor. He was a cobbler. He had three kids and a fourth on the way. And yet he felt led of God, believing that every time is a good time for serving God. To make it worse, he goes to the mission committee, examining this young man who's all enthusiastic about going to India. And one of them said to him, "Young man, if God wants to convert the heathens, he will do it without consulting you or me." I mean, you talk about excuse. He had every excuse in the book not to go. But think of the millions of people in Asia subcontinent and in Africa because David Livingstone followed in his footsteps. Hundreds of thousands of missionaries followed as a result of this man not refusing to make an excuse. And so here the prophet Haggai challenged the people's flimsy excuses for neglecting his work and being reluctant to continue in the work of God. They gave up. And here's a Yusuf interpretation. Is it the right time for you to be living in the lap of luxury and leisure and relaxation when my house is in ruin? And as we saw in the last message, in the New Testament, we don't have temples. We don't have to repair temples. But serving God's purpose is our calling. Serving God's mission is our calling. Serving in God's vineyard is our calling. Helping rebuild lives is our calling. Helping restore the fallen is our calling. Helping to rescue the perishing, that's our calling. Look at verse 4. I want you to see this. This is a biting humor here on the part of God. The God who sees all things, who knows all things. And again, I'll give you a Yusuf interpretation. He is saying to them, if Haggai is speaking to this generation, here's what he said. He said, you have time for everything in the world. You have time for sports. You have time for entertainment. You have time for politics. You have time for socializing. But for my service, you don't have time. You have time for your comfort. You have time for your pleasures. You have time for your recreation. But not my work, not my kingdom, not the very cause for which I saved you. If everyone who claims to know Jesus as Savior and Lord would witness to another person, we would turn this nation upside down for Christ. If everyone who claims to know and love Jesus was dedicated to the message of the gospel, as much as they are dedicated to sport and to politics, we would have a revival like we have never seen before. But the problem is today we have an inverted priorities. We have a misplaced zeal. We have a diverted attentions. We have scattered commitments. We are all over the place. But then there's a second argument that God uses to challenge his people's lukewarmness. And it is this. It's in the Word of God. I'm not making it up. They had replaced God with things, with activities. They have dethroned God from the throne of their lives and put other things there. They took God out of his rightful place at the head of the table, and they put him down at the bottom of the table. That's what they were doing. You don't have to be a theologian. You don't have to have a theological degree to know that God doesn't like that. That does not please God. God said, either I'm the Lord of all or not Lord at all. And as far as God is concerned, and you see it from cover to cover, either he is at the head of the table or not at the table. Either he is on the throne of the heart or he's not on the throne at all. Either he is at the helm of your family and your life and your business and everything you touch, or he's not the head of anything. And that is why he said through the prophet Haggai, consider, give careful thought, as it is in some of the translation, give careful thought, consider, examine deeply, look closely, and look intently at your ways. Then God goes ahead and he places his finger. Have you ever felt the finger of God? I sure have a few times. He places his finger on the very reason for their discontentment. He points to the very secret as to why they're not making headway. Lots of feverish activities, but they have very little to show for it. The Bible does not just address our needs. God cares for our needs. Don't misunderstand me. But the Bible defines our needs for us. See, God knows what we really need. In fact, it was Henry Ford who learned that lesson from the Bible. And he said, if you ask people what they wanted, they would say, faster horses. They don't say, I want an automobile. That's what they want. That's what people want. Remember, this was an agrarian society at the time in which the prophet Haggai, everything was centered around the planting and harvesting. And in the context of that, he's speaking. And if he's speaking to us in the 21st century, he'll say, you are working feverishly, but you're not getting ahead. They are working through lunch, they're working late, but they're never making headway. They're always rushing around to get ahead. And nothing comes out of it. And you know why? Like the Pennsylvania Dutch expression that says, the hurry I go, the behinder I get. Their lives like a treadmill. They're going nowhere. They're like running up an escalator that's coming down. Visualize that. That's our society today. Taking one step up and two back. Beloved, there is such a wide dissatisfaction in the midst of an apparent abundance in our culture. There is discontentment in the midst of lots of goodies and gadgets. There is longing in the heart while we're surrounded by things. You have to stop and think with me. Just think about this. In our society today, we have more houses, we have more cars, we have more gadgets, we have more goodies, we have more trinkets, we have more televisions, we have more vacations than any other generation before. And yet, we have people who are wretchedly dissatisfied. So many people in our society who have everything appear to be more miserable than ever. What's the cause of this? What's the cause of this? Listen to me. We have failed to understand the biblical principle that little is much when God is in it. If only we realize that the government is not our Messiah. If we only realize that political parties are not our saviors. If we only realize that protesting and demonstrating is all counterproductive. But obedience to God is the secret of power. Obedience to the Word of God is the secret to blessings. Serving is the secret for fulfillment. Giving is the way of getting. The way up is down. Oh, if we wake up to the fact that doing what God wants us to do is the source of true blessing. And I pray to God that we do in time. Look at verse 8. Here's the answer. to their discontentment, to their dissatisfaction. Go up to the mountains and bring down timber and build my house. What is he saying? Very simply, obey me first. Dethrone your little selves and place me on the throne of your heart. Serve me first. Put me first. Stop yawning while you're hearing the word of God. So the question is, how did God's people respond to his challenge through the prophet Haggai? How did they respond? Many of the prophets, when they cried out, the words fell on deaf ears. But thankfully, not in this situation, not in this case, because Haggai was speaking to the right people who were in the right place, doing the right thing for the right reasons. And they were convicted of the power of God's Holy Spirit, of their sin, of flimsy excuses. They were convicted. And they sought to obey the Lord with all of their heart. Verse 12. Then Zerubbabel the governor, Joshua the high priest, and the whole remnant, all those 50,000 people, the whole remnant of the people obeyed the voice of the Lord their God and the message of the prophet Haggai because the Lord their God had sent him. Here's the amazing part. Haggai began speaking to them on August 29, 520 BC. August 29, he began his ministry. By September 21, they began the work. How long is that? 3 weeks. 3 weeks. Ask yourself this question. Do I truly place God and his work ahead of my comfort? One of the great lessons I learned about self-examination is from a godly man of yesteryears by the name of A.W. Tozer. This man said he has 7 rules for self-examination. Here's what he asks himself. 7 rules of self-examination. What do I want the most? What do I think about the most? How do I use my money? How do I use my leisure time? Whose company do I enjoy? Whom and what do I admire? What do I laugh at? And if the answers are not honoring to God, I plead with you. Say, Lord Jesus, just as the psalmist said, examine me. Examine my heart. And as you do this examination, give yourself a decision. What will you do?
7: Are you in the right place, doing the right thing for the right reason? Challenging words from author and Bible teacher, Dr. Michael Youssef. This is Leading the Way. 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So, to be sensitive to our challenging days, Leading the Way wants to offer you free stuff. 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

Missy Me, Make It Well, Darlene Check, Zoe Cameron, and the Australian Christian Orchestra, and the 2024 version of the song Shout to the Lord. You're on Overnight, it's on Vision Christian Radio. Going to God's Word this morning, James chapter 4, verse 3. When you ask, you do not receive because you ask with wrong motives. Continuing our series this morning and through the month about prayer. Now, prayer connects our heart with God's heart. For many people, the word heart represents only their emotions, especially feelings like love, sadness, and hope. It's in the mind that logic resides, many will say. The heart is for feeling and the brain is for thinking, and the two are often pitted against each other. Well, the Bible teaches, however, that the heart is the very center of every aspect of being human, our reason, our emotions, our will. The heart directs our affections, shapes our decision-making, and determines our ultimate allegiances. This is why Jesus said, "Where your treasure is, there your heart will also be." Matthew 6:21. Well, today's Bible reading contains a harsh rebuke of people whose hearts have turned away from God. It affects all their thinking, decision-making, motives, emotions, and behaviors. The spiritual fallout of a broken relationship with God is that prayer is rendered ineffective. But nestled in this passage are words of hope. No matter how far our hearts may wander from God, He promises to be near when we turn to Him. That's because He is always near and caring for us. One renewing encounter with God can change everything, and it's always just one prayer away. Let's pray. Well, Lord, thank you for always being near. Help us not to wander or turn our hearts away from you. Purify our hearts so that we may treasure and follow you. In Jesus' name we pray. Amen.

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1: 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It's got just about everything you need. You know, it's got everything. It's got something for the kids. It's got beautiful praises on Sunday. And it's just great to listen to.
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0: That's Weird Messengers, Image of God, teaming up with the country music legend Vince Gill and the song Image of God. Darren from Weird Messengers was talking about the challenging times we currently live in and our need for unity, hope, empathy and love. He said that the song Image of God is a song to unite us, reminding us that every single person is created wonderfully in God's image, and as such, we're invaluable and fully worthy of our time, respect, love and honour. We aren't defined by the colour of our skin, our occupation or the social class we belong to. We're not defined by our political affiliation, the sum of our achievements or the mistakes we've made. We are simply created in the wonderful image of God. And because of that, each of us, no matter where we're from, where we've been or what we've done, are worthy of being loved. From the album Power, it came out in 2020. We are Messengers, Vince Gill teaming up to bring us the song Image of Love overnight in the Live Lounge on Vision.
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0: This is David Leonard. Well done. Overnights on Vision Christian Radio for a Thursday morning. Steve Mack with you. And on the way in a few moments, Focus on the Family, part two of the message, Living with Contagious Joy. Also on the way this hour, Mandy Warby with Forerunners and talking about the persecution in Nepal. Of course, Nepal has made big news over the last week or so with the tragedies there. And we'll talk a little bit more about that later on in this morning's show as well. And later in the hour, a walk down memory lane, the third day of September 2026. Right now, though, the weather for your Thursday ahead. A beautiful, almost summery day in Sydney. Sunny and 27 degrees. You can throw away your electric blankets and your extra doonas, I think. Melbourne, showers 17. Brisbane, sunny 31. Perth, showers 19. Adelaide, showers 18. Hobart, showers 14. Canberra, showers 17. And Darwin, showers expected for the top end, a top of 33 degrees.
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5: 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That was Proverbs 1 verse 7.
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6: The Lord is my shepherd, I lack nothing. 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You rehearse that in your head? I lack nothing. You can tell yourself that every day. And then it ends with, surely your goodness and love will follow me all the days of my life, and I'll dwell in the house of the Lord forever.
7: Well, that's Brant Hansen, and he's our guest today on Focus on the Family with Jim Daly. Thanks for joining us. I'm John Fuller.
8: John, it's always good to have Brant on the program with us. It's always fresh, and I just love the way he gets into topics that are relevant, that people care about, whether you're a mom or dad or husband and wife, and it fits right in the wheelhouse for Focus on the Family. Mm-hmm. We do this for one reason. First, we want you to have a relationship with Christ, because that's the foundation for all. Then secondly, have a great family experience. I mean, I think the Lord created family not to drag us down, probably to teach us about being selfless. I love that thought in marriage. You know, the idea of the institution of marriage is not how to build me up, but how to become more selfless for my spouse. How about that? More like how Christ is for us, right?
7: Yeah, yeah.
8: So this is why we hit these topics, and Brant does a wonderful job with great stories to help bring this to the surface.
7: He does, and he is a radio host. He's syndicated on hundreds of radio stations. He's written a number of books, and we're talking today about one. The book is called Life is Hard, God is Good, Let's Dance, Experiencing Real Joy in a World Gone Mad.
8: Brant, welcome back to Focus.
9: Thank you. I love it.
8: We promised listeners last time, we talked about a lot of the social pressure of just being riddled with fear and anxiety and how to do some things to kind of overcome that. But today, one of the things we promised to talk about was being able to laugh at yourself. And I think, you know, could you imagine, think of Caiaphas, the high priest, and how Jesus was trying to deal with him. Do you think Caiaphas ever really laughed at himself? That's not the image I get of Caiaphas. Maybe it's wrong, but people that can laugh at themselves usually are pretty healthy people.
9: I think so. I've heard that people who struggle with narcissism can't laugh at themselves.
8: Yeah.
9: And so I want to be not that. And I think making a practice of not taking yourself too seriously is a much more fun way to go through life. Like, it's much less pressure.
8: Yeah, speaking of a fun way to go through life, didn't you have a motorcycle example that you were able to laugh at yourself? I had one that I cried,
9: but
8: I didn't
9: laugh. At the time, I tried to laugh about it. See, this whole book is full of cringe stories of me. It's like my friends are like, weird stuff just keeps happening to you. Yeah. Like, yeah, But even in the moment, I'm like, this is going to be a good story. And I thought of that. I was in Indonesia to do tsunami relief years ago. It was right after it happened. A guy left me with a motorcycle. He said I could use it as he took off. And it was with a crowd of people was around in a parking lot at a hotel in Banda Aceh. And I said, I don't want to do that. I'm not good on motorcycles. He's like, no, take it. I want you to. No, I don't want to. I told him like four times. It's like, no, go ahead. I got on. I kept doing the clutch gas thing wrong. And I kept killing it. I felt embarrassed. And all these guys are gathered around watching me kill this engine.
8: That's like, terrible.
7: That's right. Your masculinity.
9: Guy, yeah. So I'm like, I got to do this. I hadn't slept in a long time. So I just traveled. I've been traveling for like 39 hours.
8: So you have to be
9: asleep. I'm tired.
8: Okay.
9: I gunned that thing on accident, and it took off across the parking lot. I did a wheelie, and it was out of control, and I smashed into a parked truck. And I went over the bike because I tried to pull the bike down, sent myself flying over, and I dented the truck with my face.
8: Oh my goodness.
9: I know. And I tried to make a joke out of it. And I got off the ground. I saw the dent. And I said, yeah, for my next trick, I'll. And I remember losing consciousness after I did
7: oh
9: that.
7: Oh my word.
8: Only guys could relate
9: right.
8: to
9: no,
8: this.
9: Right. No, I just telescoped to the ground, just like went to
8: oh
9: the ground.
8: Oh my gosh.
9: Like was out. When I was coming to, I just heard all these voices and yelling, and it was the guy who owned the truck wanting money from me.
7: Oh my
9: and the whole crowd was gathered around. I came back there a week later on my way out, it was like 10 days later, and so there's still all these guys, and they made this little motion with their hand accelerated to go, oh, vroom, vroom, vroom, vroom. But there's just stuff like that. It's cringe, but on the other hand, it's all right if I look dumb. It's all right. It's a good story. Who cares?
8: You like, know, Brent, one thing that's so true about human interaction, people like hanging with people that do this.
9: Right.
8: You can, you know, laugh at yourself. Don't take yourself too seriously. It's interesting that is an attractive aspect of some people.
9: It is. And it's everybody's so worked up and anxious in our culture. They're sick with anxiety. And to have somebody who's not anxious can laugh about stuff is actually compelling.
8: I think you say, when you describe yourself as an introvert. So that's got to be even more difficult.
9: Yeah, it is.
8: Because you're thinking a lot. You think quietly.
9: Self-conscious.
8: Right.
9: But there are things, I think, in life as you grow with God where you do take yourself less seriously. You realize not everything depends on you, honestly. Mm. You don't control very much. You really don't.
8: You have a quote in the book from Anne Lamott, I think it is, and
9: yeah.
8: She says, peace is joy at rest, and joy is peace on its feet.
9: Yeah.
8: Wow, that's a good statement.
9: I love that. That's the... So the Let's Dance thing in the title from the book. At the cure hospitals I get to visit in Niger, Thursday afternoons, there's a dance party, and it's exactly what you're talking about.
8: Hmm.
9: Because it's all kids who have disabilities, have been rejected their whole lives. They might be 5 years old. They might be 15, 17.
8: Hmm.
9: They've got different levels of disability, but they're in different places of healing at the hospital. And they turn on the music. And some kids are in their wheelchairs.
8: Huh.
9: Some are just using canes. Some you have to hold. But everybody's dancing. And it's like this joyous thing that God is there. And they're finding healing in the midst of one of the toughest places in the world to be a kid. These are all rejected people. But to your point, there's no party as much fun as when no one's trying to be cool.
8: Yeah, right?
9: Right?
8: Totally.
9: And when you do become like the birds of the air, you're not thinking about next week,
8: yeah,
9: next year, what could happen, potential threats, like that frees you up to actually have some fun.
8: You know, Brent, not everyone's going to have that great experience like with Cure or any other relief agency that's overseas doing something. Some will. But you have a story about a neighbor, Joey, who you reached out to. And my point in that is that it doesn't have to be like next month when we go to Africa to do something or whatever that might
9: right.
8: be. It's today with your neighbor. Describe Joey.
9: So Joey has got a great personality, but he's got brain injuries, and he's an adult.
8: Lives with his parents?
9: Yeah. Single, not a believer. And... he always tried to make friends in the community. He was very outgoing, extremely outgoing. Some people had a hard time understanding him or why he was so extroverted, mm-hmm. whatever. I was drawn to him. So we would start hanging out and doing music and stuff because he liked to sing. So I'd play guitar and it was a blast. But then he found out his parents were moving and he had to move with them. And so my wife and I, this is not normal for us. So if you're hearing this story and you're like, oh, you guys are just the party people. We're not. But we become more so because you can take risks and do it joyfully. It's really fun. So we said to him, we want to have a going away party for you at our house.
8: For the neighborhood.
9: For him. Yeah, and invite neighbors. We'll get on the neighborhood Facebook page, invite people. We didn't know if anybody would come. And the place was jammed. And his parents were there. They came in shock. And like, we didn't know he had friends.
8: Huh.
9: Like this. It's like, well, people love you. Again, they're not believers.
8: Yeah.
9: But we had this conversation after the party where she wanted to know, she's like, so you're like God people, right? Like this is
8: mom.
9: Yeah. She's like, maybe the stuff he's gone through, maybe it's for a reason. Maybe people actually love him.
8: Huh.
9: It's like, right. But that wouldn't have happened if we didn't step out on a limb.
8: Mm. Well, create a space for that to occur.
9: Yes, but you have to be willing that something may not go well. It may not end that way. You may have, I call it an experiment. You label everything an experiment, and then if it fails, like, well, okay, we learned something.
8: Yeah.
9: But we've thrown parties for our lawn care people that come through the neighborhood. Like, turned on the music from where they're from.
8: That's so good.
9: They're all from Guatemala, and I, you know, put on the Guatemala Top 50. And outside, and we bought food and had a big party. Again, our neighbors are driving by like, what in the world is going on with these people?
8: That's good. Something I saw on YouTube was just somebody who set up snacks and drinks for UPS and Amazon drivers.
9: That's
8: and all
9: brilliant.
8: That. And it looks like a little mini shop.
9: That's
8: I
9: brilliant.
8: Mean, there's like 14 snacks they could choose from and about 14 different drinks. And I said to Jean, I sent it to her and said, we should do this. She goes, absolutely. Yeah. We'll start today.
9: That's
8: so brilliant. I mean, it's just something fun to do.
9: So I was going to say brilliant one more time because it's really brilliant. I really love that idea. And but that little thing, you think it's a little thing, it's not.
8: Yeah.
9: Especially in this culture.
8: Yeah.
9: What if we were known for being people who weren't anxious? We were actually known for making outsiders feel like insiders. Because that's what hospitality actually is.
8: Right. And it ties into another quote I was going to have you comment on it from Eugene Peterson, who was a great friend. And he and I were able to spend some time together. And what a terrific theologian.
9: Mm-hmm.
8: And he wrote about how we should be known as Christians. And I think he captured it well. He basically said, some people see Christianity as a stiff, uptight life or religion, and others see it as a dancing, leaping, daring life of joy and fun and peace. Man, that's what we should be known for.
9: Yeah. Well, my goodness, the opportunity here is vast.
8: Yeah, because we are underperforming.
9: Well, but, yeah, right. But also, our culture is so not this.
8: Mm. Right.
9: We would stand out like a city on a hill or something. Like we would be like a lamp on a lampstand if we were the people who weren't anxious and angry, because we knew more about the goodness of God.
8: Mm-hmm. You have a philosophy that hopeful Christians attract people to Christ. That's so true. I mean, that's scriptural, actually. He who has hope, or he who has vision, has hope, and people are attracted to hope.
9: Well, they're supposed to ask us about it, because literally, like, I used to think there's that scripture about be sure to have a ready answer. Mm-hmm. And I used to think that was about apologetics. Like, if somebody asks you about, you know, what do you think about the age of the earth or something like that, it's not what it says. It's when they ask about the hope that you have in, what they want reasons for your hopefulness.
8: Mm-hmm.
9: That we should be so weirdly hopeful, even right now, in the midst of all of our cultural whatever, that people would say, what's up with that? Why are you so hopeful? I mean, I don't think that's a common thing right now, but it could be.
8: Yeah. You know, one of the scriptures that I feel like we're fumbling with, because it's hard with our flesh getting in the way, but to love your enemies. Uh-huh. That whole section of Luke, I think it's Luke chapter 6, it's kind of hard to read because he's saying, what is it if you love people who love you?
9: Right.
8: Sinners do that.
9: Yeah.
8: I'm telling you, love those who hate you. Pray for those who hate you. And, you know, it's really an admonition, but it is freaky to love people who hate you. And the people that are mostly freaked out are the people that hate you. Like, why are you treating me so well?
9: It's freaky awesome. It is. It is. So, that you know, all this stuff Jesus says, like, wow, that's really hard. But you know what? It's always easier than the alternative. Like going through life bitter, going through life anxious, going through like his way of living. He is the way. Mm. His way of living is lighter and more restful. Loving your enemies actually frees you mentally to concentrate on other stuff too, instead of being obsessed with anger.
8: Well, yeah, Brennan Manning, you quote him in the book, a theologian, he wrote, "If we dared to live beyond our self-concern, we would change the world in a few months."
7: We would.
8: I mean, that is like...
7: People are dying for this, man.
8: Boom.
7: Yes, people are, like, they're sick with anxiety. The way of Jesus is a way that ultimately frees us. It's not just pressing a button. It's not just, now I'm not anxious. It's a way of life. But over time, you become the sort of person who is less anxious.
8: To love your enemies, it has to start with forgiveness.
7: Totally.
8: Describe that formula, if I could call it that.
7: Yeah, well, forgiveness is letting go of your right to anger. There's no other way. You can't say, I'm forgiving you, but I'm staying angry at you.
8: Why do we like that so much, to hang on to that?
7: It's juicy. It feels good. It appeals to our self-righteousness because we feel like we've got something on somebody. And again, it can be something horrific that they've done. Still, it's freeing to forgive someone because what happens is they'll stay in your head the rest of your life.
8: Mm-hmm.
7: But that freedom allows you to have a more joyful life. Like, so everything Jesus is telling us is actually a better way to live. So it's incumbent on us to help other people understand that because their life is going to be better if they practice the way of Jesus.
8: Do we have to give up our principles in Christ in order to love our enemies?
7: All of them. No, I'm just kidding. No, of course not.
8: If we engage people that oppose us, we're going to capitulate our strong convictions.
7: No, I love what one great writer said, whatever you do with anger, you can do better without it. You can still stand for what's right, and you'll do a better job without being clouded by anger. And there'll be a way that you carry yourself because you actually do love these people that's going to be disarming. As you continue to stand for what you know is right or defend the vulnerable, you'll do it better.
8: Yeah, so true. A friend of mine who was on the board at Focus at one time, theologian, if I gave his name, we'd all know him. But he said to me one time on the phone, he said, you don't have to go out of your way to be hated. The gospel. Right. I mean, you don't have to add your bad personality on top of the offense of the gospel. So it was a great reminder for me. I mean, it was like, so my goal is to do the opposite, you know, to try to minimize who I am. So the gospel, if it's going to be an offense, it's the gospel, not my bad personality towards you.
7: No, and letting go of your anger is because of what God's done for you.
8: Yeah.
7: Right?
8: So how about that?
7: It's an act of worship to him if you would do it for somebody else.
8: Tell us about Robert, your neighbor, which fits this theme, I think.
7: Well, I didn't have to forgive him for anything. He was charming. He's kind of special needs guy, older guy. People didn't understand him, but they were kind of afraid of him. He would walk up and down the street.
8: He made you uncomfortable.
7: Made people uncomfortable. He's loud.
8: Yeah.
7: But I got to know him, and I saw him wearing a Cowboys thing, a jacket or something.
8: Dallas Cowboys.
7: Yeah, Dallas Cowboys. And so I'm like, oh, let's talk football. And so I invited myself over to watch the Cowboys with him. And he had this giant TV that was not connected to, it was like an aerial antenna or something. It was like fuzzy, even in this day and age. I haven't seen it in a long time. But then he felt relaxed with us. He would occasionally ring the doorbell or knock on our door. And what he would ask would be, can you tie my shoe?
8: Wow.
7: Because he had a hard time. He had a bum leg.
8: Hmm.
7: And I'm like, of course I can't. So I would kneel down and tie his shoe. And he'd occasionally do that, need his shoe tied. He never overran us.
8: Yeah.
7: It was only sweetness. And it turns out he's a believer at his way, which is simple and beautiful. I'm like, I just don't want to be so bound up that I can't know people. And I am an introvert. It's hard, but it's like, it keeps paying off.
8: It's hard to imagine that because you're so well-spoken.
7: Oh, thanks.
8: Yeah, you do such a good job. Thanks. Let me ask you, in order to have peace in the midst of the chaos that we've been describing last time and this time, you say we have to be focused on the right things. So this is kind of one of those practical questions.
7: Yes.
8: What is it to focus on the right things, and what are they?
7: Well, first, I want people to understand, I want me to understand, who we're becoming is entirely dependent on what we pay attention to.
8: Mm-hmm.
7: There's no way around that. You pay attention. You pay to attend with your mind, and that determines who you're going to become. And God's very invested in who we're becoming. So that's what I'm talking about, focusing on the right things, the goodness of God. Like continuing, I've started memorizing scripture in the last few years.
8: That's great.
7: Yeah, I know. I should have done it a long time ago.
8: It's a lot harder the older we get.
7: Yeah, it's true. And it's funny because I tell people, especially younger guys, I'm like, you know, the most punk rock thing you can do in this culture is memorize scripture.
8: That's good.
9: Right? Because hey, countercultural. So countercultural, but also they can't take it from you, man. It's in your head. No matter where you are, you can rehearse that. The Lord is my shepherd. I lack nothing. That's literally what it says, Psalm 23:1. You rehearse that in your head. I lack nothing. You can tell yourself that every day. And then it ends with, surely your goodness and love will follow me all the days of my life, and I'll dwell in the house of the Lord forever. Well, I've got that memorized, and it reminds me, the other shoe's not going to drop. Sometimes you feel like God's going to get you in the end. Surely your goodness and love will follow me all the days of my life, and then I'll dwell in your house forever. Well, you tell me that doesn't affect your anxiety level? I lack nothing because you're my shepherd, and surely you're never going to drop the other. That helps. That's a pretty, we're playing from a really strong hand, and we don't realize it, I think, that we're actually way more safe than we realize.
8: You look at the political arena.
9: It's not uplifting.
8: Not uplifting. It's conflict. It's the kingdom in conflicts.
9: Yeah.
8: And so when you look at it, how do we manage that as Christians to be engaged? It can be a bit overwhelming. And of course, we're looking at it through a biblical landscape, and we're going, people that don't get it, they're just, what are they thinking?
9: Yeah, I know.
8: And how do you manage it?
9: Number one, remind yourself of that thing about it's a spiritual battle. We still have to love these people, but there is a spiritual battle that's quite real. So reminding ourselves of that, I think, is actually helpful. Mm-hmm. Another thing, when you're watching the news, it's okay to be informed, but if I'm not memorizing scripture, if I'm not practicing God's presence in my life, I'm going to be a nervous wreck.
8: Yeah.
9: So we're going to have to double, triple down. There's a lot of older Christians, I think, are very anxious, and that's too bad.
8: Because things seemingly are slipping away.
9: Well, you know, we understand.
8: Foundations.
9: But in Jesus' time, he's talking to people that they don't have food security.
8: Right. Like,
9: they don't have antibiotics. They're occupied by the Romans. There's factionalism going on. There's racism happening. There's infanticide happening. There's all this stuff happening. And he's still saying, you don't have to be anxious. He knows how this ends, remember?
8: Yeah.
9: He's there, and he's telling us, I know how this ends. You can be of good cheer. I've overcome the world. That's a pretty, again, a strong place for us to actually be. But if you're just consuming news and you're not going deep, and I'm not going, then I'm going to be an anxious wreck. There's no doubt about it. No question.
8: One of the things that you encourage us is to take a lesson from Job in responding to the hardships and trials. Are you serious? Have you read that story?
9: Right. You know what? I love that Job is asking a lot of questions. Some aren't so good, some are. But he stays loyal. And in the end, there was a backstory that he didn't know about. And in the end, he is rewarded for staying loyal. God's, you know, goes through these, like, who are you to question me? And then he rewards him.
8: I like that one. It's a good response. Like,
9: so I don't have all the answers, but it's good to know that God's ultimately good. And there is a backstory. And he's telling us, in the end, this turns out well.
8: Yeah. I think right at the end here, Brant, the last obvious question is how, for people that are struggling to do this, believers, how do we find peace in Christ?
9: Yeah. It's going to be actually trusting his character. I don't have every answer, but it's trusting his character. Think about it this way. There's a game in the NCAA tournament. I wrote about this in the book years ago. I'm an Illinois fan because I graduated from Illinois. They were down 15 with 3 minutes left against Arizona. I was agitated. The refs were bad. The team was doing poorly. We should have been ahead. We were getting killed. The game is over. I told my son, who was little at the time, we might as well shut it off. And Carolyn, my wife, was like, quit being negative. He wants to enjoy the game with his dad. I'm like, this is over, but it's over. What's the point? So I sat down and left it on and rolled my eyes.
8: A good mom.
9: And they came back and won that game. Mm. And I've watched it on YouTube about 4,000 times since then because it's such a great comeback.
8: Yeah.
9: You know what? When I watch it on YouTube, I'm not anxious. I'm not throwing something at the TV. I'm not angry at the refs. Why? Because I know how this ends. Mm-hmm. Jesus is literally saying, yes, you're going to have troubles. I know how this ends. It ends well, I'm telling you. It's actually trusting that. Do I actually trust that or not? Because if we do, that changes everything.
8: Well, and the inverse is true, what you're saying. If we're anxious and fearful, we are demonstrating our lack of trust in him. And that, wow, when I see it in that way, that concerns my heart.
9: Yeah.
8: That I would be behaving in such a way to displease him like that.
9: Yeah.
8: That you're not a big enough God for me to trust.
9: But he's not zapping
8: wow.
9: you for that.
8: No,
9: he wants you to have a life at peace.
8: But it's my attitude.
9: Right.
8: It's my heart toward
9: yeah.
8: him.
9: And you're
8: not
9: robbing,
8: his heart toward me.
9: You could have had a much more fun life. Honestly, I'm asking this question not rhetorically, but I'm asking you both. Do you think that looking back on our lives, we might look back and go, you know what? We never actually needed to be worried about anything.
8: Yeah. Yeah.
9: In the big picture of things.
8: Mm-hmm.
9: I suspect that's going to happen.
8: Yeah.
9: You know what? He was right. Jesus was right.
8: Right.
9: What do you know?
8: But yeah. The good thing, and Gene often reminds me of this, when we're in heaven, I doubt that even the negativity of that reflection will be present because
9: no.
8: God will wipe it away from us.
9: I don't think so.
8: And we won't have that sorrow that, oh, we missed that.
9: No, just like watching the YouTube game, you know, man. Like, I know.
8: Yeah.
9: Like, it's just joy now.
8: Let's watch that again.
9: It's just joy.
8: Brent, this has been so good. Thanks for coming, and thanks for spending time with us both last time and today. Life is hard. God is good. Let's dance. I'm so grateful for your ability to communicate this.
9: Thanks, man. I'm honored to be here.
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3: The nation of Nepal used to be officially the Hindu Kingdom of Nepal. However, in January 2007, Nepal officially became a secular nation, and in May 2008, it abolished the monarchy. Nepal became a secular nation as a result of the success of the People's Movement of 2006, establishing Nepal as a democracy as a means of promoting equality, fraternity, freedom, and justice. Freedom of religion was promised, although conversion was frowned upon for all religions, but freedom to believe in other religious faiths other than Hinduism was enshrined into law. In spite of this, the majority of Nepalese remained devotedly Hindu. The more radical Hindus were not happy about their nation becoming a secular democracy and were violently opposed to any and all Christian churches. The denominations were all opposed, and in May of 2009, the Nepal Defence Army, advocating for a return to being a Hindu state, bombed the Catholic Church of the Assumption in Kathmandu, the capital city of the nation. 6 days later, the Nepal Defence Army released a statement demanding that all 1 million Christians in Nepal leave the country under the threat of having their homes bombed. They didn't succeed, of course, but the threat was real and caused a great deal of fear and concern throughout the country. The Nepal Defence Army is not the same entity as the Nepalese Army. It's a mainly ethnic Terai armed pro-Hindu group which wants a return to the Nepalese Hindu monarchy. Not only did they bomb the Catholic Church in 2009, but they also attempted another triple bombing in 2012. One pastor in Nepal said, "My church had its windows broken, the inside ransacked, and after I was beaten up, my face was smeared with black tar as a sign of disrespect. I could not stop smiling that I was considered worthy by God to suffer for the name of Christ." Nepal has a population of 31 million people. The Christian population amounts to 1.5 million people, so a considerable minority. Just as an aside, while the Nepalese monarchy has an amazing history, by the time it was dissolved in 2008, it had become not only corrupt, but ineffective in its governance and completely out of touch with their people, which is why the people of Nepal agreed that it was time for it to go. They replaced it with a secular government that was entrusted with protecting the rights and freedoms of all citizens. However, radical groups within Nepal have been making life considerably difficult and dangerous for the Christian community. Church history is part of the history of the Christian community, and much of it we can be pleased with. Some of it is a blight, but all of it is for our learning.
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Phil Wickham, What an Awesome God. Kerry Jobe, I Am Not Alone. You're on Vision Christian Radio. Well, it's a Thursday morning and it's time right now to take a wander down memory lane. And it's Thursday, the third day of September 2026. A few birthdays and events today. Ferdinand Porsche, born in Czechoslovakia, 1875, passed away age 75 back in 1951. A German motor engineer, he designed the Volkswagen and formed his own company after World War II to manufacture the sports car which bore his name. Another birthday of note, Alan Ladd, born in Hot Springs, Arkansas, 1913. He passed away at the young age of 50 in 1964. American actor, one of his first major movies was This Gun Is for Hire. His co-star was Veronica Lake, and his most successful performance as judged by the box office was Shane in 1953. Dominic Thame, born in Lichtenworth, Austria, 33 today, Austrian tennis player. He won the US Open title in 2020 and his career high ATP ranking is world number 3. Lichtenworth, Austria, 33 today, Austrian tennis player. He won the US Open title in 2020 and his career high ATP

0: exactly on this day in 1940. And Sweden changed from driving on the left-hand side of the road to the right-hand side of the road on this day in 1967. Could you imagine the confusion trying to do that now? People have trouble as it is with road rules, let alone swapping everything around. There you go. A few events and birthdays on this day, Thursday, 3rd of September, 2026.
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0: Caleb and John finished overnights on Vision Christian Radio. Steve Mack with you for a Thursday morning, a little after 3 a.m. Eastern, a bit after 2:30 a.m. Central. And Dr. Chuck Missler's 6640 in a few moments, beginning in chapter 13 this morning in Zechariah. A little later in the hour, the word for today, and also I'm going to feature a little bit of what happened on yesterday's 2020. A special guest on yesterday's 2020 with Neil Johnson was Stephen McAlpine, talking about the bit of a switch towards One Nation Party. Becoming a bit of a conversation starter these days in Australian politics. Have a chat about that a little later in the hour. Right now, though, a look at the weather for today around the capital. Sydney expecting a lovely sunny day, a top of 27 degrees. Melbourne showers 17. Brisbane sunny 31. Perth showers 19. Adelaide showers 18. Hobart showers 14. Canberra showers 17. And Darwin showers and 33 degrees.
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13: Welcome to 6640, the ministry outreach of Koinonia House and Koinonia Institute. Today's Bible teacher is Chuck Missler, connecting the Bible to your life and the world around you. In today's study, Chuck begins his teaching on the book of Zechariah, chapter 13.
14: Well, we are doing a study in Zechariah, one of the most important prophetic passages in the Bible. It's certainly one of the most important in the Old Testament. A strangely neglected book, even by prophecy buffs, but such a vital one. And we are tonight going to address chapter 13. And you'll discover there's a very close connection between chapter 13 and chapter 12. It continues on this theme of the conversion, the national conversion of Israel. And let's just jump right in. It's often useful, by the way, as you study your Bible, to try, in your mind at least, to ignore the chapter breaks. The chapter breaks were added in the 13th, 14th century, the chapters and verses, and they're certainly convenient. But they also sometimes are misleading. So try when you're reading your Bible to recognize that sometimes those breaks are not in quite the right place. Now, in this case, it's fine. This is continuing chapter 12 in a sense, but we'll just keep moving. But make that mental note, not to take the chapter breaks too seriously content-wise. Use them as just frames of reference, if you will. Chapter 13, verse 1, "In that day there shall be a fountain opened to the house of David and to the inhabitants of Jerusalem, for sin and for uncleanness." In that day, there's that phrase again. We encounter it so often. The day of the Lord occurs frequently in prophetic scriptures and certainly frequently in this portion of the book of Zechariah. The word for fountain is makor. It's a spring, fountain, or a source of life, of joy, of sanctification. And the cleansing fountain that's in view here is the cleansing fountain of Calvary. It is, of course, yet future when Zechariah is writing, but it will be the basis, just like it is for all of us, of Israel's cleansing and so forth. Now, in the time that the prophecy is focusing on, this will be opened, not just potentially as it is now, but actually for them. Cowper's well-known hymn, "There is a fountain filled with blood," you may recall that hymn, is based on this verse, in effect. This is the basis for it. So what this is going to focus on is Israel is going to be entering into the provision that Calvary has made for them. And some of the passages that we might just quickly refresh your memory on, Paul spent three chapters in his definitive statement of Christian doctrine called the book of Romans, chapters 9, 10, and 11. And we quoted, before we looked at, Romans 11, 25, which marks the end of Israel's blindness. Paul says in Romans 11, 25, "For I would not, brethren, that ye should be ignorant of this mystery, lest ye should be wise in your own conceits, that blindness in part has happened to Israel until the fullness of the Gentiles come in." Very important word. There's a point at which their blindness will be relieved, and that's when the Gentiles, or call it the church, if you will, is completed. But he goes on then, verse 26 and 27, "And so all Israel shall be saved. It is written, there shall come out of Zion the Deliverer, and shall turn away ungodliness from Jacob. For this is my covenant unto them, when I shall take away their sins." And Paul goes on. Interesting. This is the period that chapter 12 and 13 are focusing on. And there are many, many other verses. I'll leave those to the notes for those of you who want to dig into that more deeply. But the text here is referring to the moral, not just ceremonial, cleansing for sin and uncleanness. Justification and sanctification are included as well. Now theirs and ours, need for cleansing, was summarized by Paul in Romans chapter 10, verse 3. And that's one of these verses that if you're a Bible memory buff, you probably have memorized. It's certainly a very key verse. Romans 10, 3 says, "For they, being ignorant of God's righteousness and going about to establish their own righteousness, have not submitted themselves unto the righteousness of God." Now, it's easy for us to point the finger to Judaism, which, of course, has become a very rationalized works trip, quite a distance from the Torah that they should be founded on. And yet, that same indictment can be laid on all of us. Many, many groups, and certainly probably all of us individually, have, at one time or another, been ignorant of God's righteousness and went about to establish our own righteousness. And in so doing, have not submitted ourselves to the righteousness of God. That indictment in Romans 10:3 fits us all, but it certainly does indeed characterize a self-righteousness, a righteousness by works that is actually the subject of all religion. It's amazing how many times when we're on a talk show, internationally or even domestically, we can make this remark and it just wins the secular host on your side. We point out that Jesus is the most anti-religious guy that ever walked the planet Earth. And it's amazing how many skeptics, critics, and so forth of Christians light up with that kind of a remark. But it's true. Religion started in Genesis chapter 3. The first act that Adam and Eve did when they were conscious of their sin was to try to cover themselves. And in verse 21 of that chapter, God removes the aprons that they'd made themselves and replaces that with coats of skins. And you don't catch that until you've studied the rest of your Bible. Then you go back and you realize what God is doing. He's teaching them that by the shedding of innocent blood, they would be covered. And that, of course, is the whole Levitical program that is incorporated in the laws of Moses. And, of course, all pointing to prophetically, of course, the real provision that God has made, namely the cross at Calvary. In any case, we get to verse 2. In Zechariah 13, "And it shall come to pass in that day, saith the Lord of hosts, that I will cut off the names of the idols out of the land, and they shall no more be remembered, and I will cause the prophets and the unclean spirit to pass out of the land." You know, it's interesting, in fact, maybe a shock, to realize that God had forbidden even the mention of the names of idols. That may come as a surprise. Turn to Exodus 23, verse 13. Exodus 23:13, "And in all things that I have said unto you, be circumspect, and make no mention of the name of other gods, neither let it be heard out of thy mouth." Boy, isn't that a disturbing verse? I won't ask for a show of hands, but I suspect all of us need to repent of that and take it before the throne. That surprised me as I was doing the homework here to have that be reminded of that. Very disturbing. Also, Psalm 16, verse 4, "Their sorrows shall be multiplied who hasten after another god. Their drink offerings of blood will I not offer, nor take up their names into my lips," David says. Interesting. Zechariah says, "Come past that day, saith the Lord of hosts, that I will cut off the names of the idols out of the land." He's talking about a time. Israel is going to get purged of the idols. "They shall no more be remembered. I will also cause the prophets and the unclean spirit to pass out of the land." Now, by the way, this is the only place in the Old Testament where the expression unclean spirit is found. It is diametrically opposed to the expression that we studied so deeply last time, the spirit of grace and supplication. Remember in chapter 12, verse 10, we went into that. This is in contradistinction to that. They say, "Gee, this is kind of strange that you got to get all these idols. I thought Israel was cured of idolatry at Babylon." And that's, if those of you that have been students of Israel's history are absolutely correct. Israel went into Babylon because of their decline. But after the 70-year captivity, when they came back from what's called the exile as a nation, they really didn't have a subsequent problem with idol worship. That was a problem that they had prior to the Babylonian captivity in spades. Much of the scripture focuses on that. They had lots of problems of unbelief and other things coming out of Babylon, but the real issue of the open idol worship, they somehow seem to be somewhat cured of that as a nation. However, it appears, if you, as you study your scripture, when the church is removed, there's going to be a widespread idol worship on the planet Earth, and it's going to be one of the major themes of the end times. And there'll be a revival of all kinds there. Remember what Jesus said in John 5, verse 43, "I have come in my Father's name and you receive me not. Another will come in his own name and him you will receive." And that, of course, is referring to this coming world leader that has 33 different titles in the Old Testament and 13 in the New. It goes by many labels. We generally use the term Antichrist, which is an unfortunate term in my view, because it's misunderstood. The word Antichrist, Antichristos in the Greek, really means in place of Christ. Yes, he's against Christ, theologically, no question about it, but what the term really is intended to convey is that he puts himself in the place of Christ. You might turn with me on this subject. Turn with me to Matthew 12. Let's explore the theological environment that is forthcoming here. In verses 43 through 45, Jesus addresses this issue of what you might call self-reformation. Now, we're not talking about a 12-step program here, but it's that kind of a idea, so these programs to sort of clean up your own act. Many people feel, gee, I'll come to God when I get my act cleaned up. You'll never make it. Only God can clean up your act. Matthew 12, verse 43, Jesus says, "When the unclean spirit is gone out of a man, he walketh through dry places, seeketh rest, and findeth none. And then he saith, I will return unto my house from which I came out. And when he is come, he findeth it empty, swept, and garnished. Then goeth he and taketh with himself seven other spirits more wicked than himself, and they enter in and dwell there. And the last state of that man is worse than the first. Even so shall it also be unto this wicked generation." That's sort of a grim forecast. I don't know if you've done any background in demonology and exorcism. You know that the problem isn't just the exorcism, which is a difficult one, casting out a demon spirit. The problem is to make sure something replaces it. If somebody is the beneficiary of an exorcism and doesn't thereupon receive the Lord Jesus Christ, their latter state can be worse than the first. And that's strangely enough what's portrayed here. This one that walketh through dry places, etc., is the one that is a spirit that's gone out of a man. And he'll just come back and bring seven of his buddies with him. And his last state is worse than the first. Do you remember the demoniac at Gadara? How many demons were in him? 2,000. I don't know what that means. They're not physical things, they're spirits, but they're sentient, knowledgeable beings. That's part of that whole passage. And I won't start into that here tonight. We'll be in that whole program all night long. So let's just keep moving here. But what Israel is going to be faced with, bear in mind, you see, we so glibly view ourselves being of a what we call a pre-trib eschatology. We will be removed prior to this time. So we tend to view a lot of these passages very academic and are aptly criticized by our adversaries, the post-trib types, is that we don't redo our homework on what's going to go on here. But clearly, there's going to be extensive demon worship throughout the world at that time. It climaxing in the ultimate demon worship, so to speak, and that is the worship of the Antichrist himself. And to get an insight into that, let's remind ourselves of Revelation 13. Because this is all occurring. We often read Revelation 13 in the view of the world political scene at that time. And remember, in Revelation chapter 13, there's going to be two major leaders, not one, two different guys. We often use this term Antichrist rather glibly. In Revelation 13, verse 1, John says, I stood up on the sand of the sea and saw a beast rise up out of the sea, having seven heads and 10 horns, and upon his horns 10 crowns, and upon his heads the name of what? Blasphemy. He's presenting himself as God. The beast which I saw like a leopard, and his feet were like the feet of a bear, and his mouth like the mouth of a lion, and the dragon gave him his power and his throne and his great authority. Now the dragon we were introduced in chapter 12 of Revelation, obviously Satan. But he's got this leopard, bear, and lion thing. These are idioms taken out of Daniel's vision in Daniel 7. But we won't go into all of this here. I saw one of his heads as it were wounded to the death, and his deadly wound was healed, and all the world wondered after the beast. And they worshiped the dragon who gave power unto the beast. Who are they worshiping? Satan, because Satan's giving him power. And by the way, he's giving him supernatural power. He's going to do miracles. People aren't ready for that. Scripture makes that very clear. And they worshiped the beast, saying, who is like the beast? Who is able to make war with him? We know from Daniel and other passages that he rises on the basis of finance and peacemaking. But by now he's so powerful that he's got military power under him. Verse 5, and there was given unto him a mouth speaking great things and blasphemies. And power was given unto him to continue 42 months. And there's that 3.5-year period expressed again in another way. And he opened his mouth in blasphemy against God to blaspheme his name and his tabernacle and them that dwell in heaven. I love that phrase. Who is he blaspheming? God's name, his tabernacle, and also them that dwell in heaven. And I wouldn't build theology on this, but I can't help but wonder if that's the church that he's blaspheming. Because where is the church by now? Paul tells 2 Thessalonians 2 that church is out of here before he could be revealed. So he blasphemes them that dwell in heaven. Verse 7, and it was given unto him to make war with the saints and to overcome them. Jesus said in Matthew 16 that the gates of hell shall not prevail against the church. The same Greek word is in both cases. So how can the church not be overcome? And yet here he overcomes the saints. Sounds like the Bible has a contradiction. Every time you think you found a contradiction in Scripture, rejoice, because behind that text will be an insight. There are no contradictions, there's an insight. What it says is that not all saints are in the church. There are saints prior to the church, there were saints prior to Acts chapter 2. There's also going to be saints after the rapture. Some people even feel there'll be more people saved after the rapture than prior. He'll make war with the saints. Yes, those are his God's elect, those that are there at that time, and overcome them. Power was given unto him over all kindreds and tongues and nations, and all that dwell upon the earth shall worship him whose names are not written in the book of life of the Lamb slain from the foundation of the world. If any man have an ear, let him hear. He that leadeth into captivity shall go into captivity. He that killeth with the sword must be killed with the sword. Here is the patience and faith of the saints. Now, at this point, the chapter, going to part 2 of chapter 13, there's another guy surfaces here. Behold, another beast came up out of the earth and had 2 horns like a lamb. In other words, authority like the lamb. Yet he spoke like the dragon. He had the authority of the Lamb, and yet he spoke like a dragon. He exercises all the power of the first beast before him, causes the earth and them who dwell on it to worship the first beast whose deadly wound was healed. That deadly wound was healed keeps being emphasized. I think it's a very literal wound. And we've talked about that when we were in chapter 11. I won't badger it here. But notice this, verse 13, and the second guy, he doeth wonders so that he make fire come down from heaven on the earth in the sight of men. Wow. And deceiveth them that dwell on the earth by means of those miracles which he had power to do in the sight of the beast, saying to them that dwell on the earth that they should make an image to the beast that had the wound by the sword and did live. There's that identity again. And he hath power to give life unto the image of the beast, and the image of the beast should both speak and cause that as many as would not worship the image of the beast should be killed. No freedom of religion here. And he causes all, both small and great and rich and poor, free and enslaved, to receive a mark in their right hand and in their foreheads, and that no man might buy or sell except that he had the mark or the name of the beast or the number of his name. Here is wisdom. Let him that hath understanding count the number of the beast, for it is the number of a man, and his number is 666. So, indeed, we have this ultimate idol worship, where we have not only a political leader that's worshipped as God, but we have a religious leader causing the world, forcing the world, doing miracles to, you know, along the way to get the people. So this is the idol worship that I believe is included in the phrases in Zechariah 13. Now, rooting out false prophets in this environment is going to require very stern measures. Now, it may shock you to discover what stern measures were prescribed in the Mosaic Law, wherein the nearest of kin was to take the first steps to abolish evil. It's indicated there. Turn with me to Deuteronomy 13. Be ready to be disturbed. This may be very, very upsetting to you. Deuteronomy 13 in the Torah, in the Law of Moses, has some very strange instructions, strange to our ears at least. Deuteronomy 13. Let's find out how serious they were about idol worship and false worship. Let's start about verse 6. 13, verse 6. If thy brother, the son of thy mother, or thy son, or thy daughter, or thy wife of thy bosom, or thy friend who is in as thine own soul, entice thee secretly, saying, let us go and serve other gods, which thou hast not known, thou nor thy fathers, namely the gods of the people who are round about you, near unto thee, or far off from thee, from one end of earth even to the other end of the earth. Thou shalt not consent unto him, nor hearken unto him, neither shalt thine eye pity him, neither shalt thou spare, neither shalt thou conceal him, but thou shalt surely, what? Kill him. Thy hand shall be first upon him to put him to death, and afterwards the hand of all the people. And thou shalt stone him with stones that he die, because he hath sought to thrust thee away from the Lord thy God, who brought thee out of the land of Egypt from the house of bondage. Kind of heavy stuff. You get the impression that in the days of Moses, they didn't mess around. God instructed them to take these things very seriously. We could pop over Deuteronomy 18 also. We'll turn to the right a couple of chapters and note same thing of prophets, if you will. You didn't necessarily have to be a false teacher in the overt sense. Something else here, verse 20. But the prophet who shall presume to speak a word in my name, God says, which I have not commanded him to speak, or who shall speak in the name of other gods, even that prophet shall die. We don't do that anymore. We just send money to his radio ministry, don't we? Yeah. I'm sorry, I couldn't resist that. Now, don't misunderstand me. I don't think you and I should, not supposed to run out and, you know, go shoot all the false teachers around. Not enough ammunition around, I think, part of the problem. No, those were different times under special instructions. However, You're going to discover, much to our perhaps surprise, that those days are going to return, that those days are going to be, are here characterized, because we find in this verse that he's going to cut off the names of the isles. The word cut off is to destroy or exterminate. By the way, this reference in this verse is the only reference to the banishment of unclean spirits in the scripture. And it explicitly refers to the imprisonment of demons during the kingdom age. We do know from Revelation 20, first three verses, that Satan is to be bound. But it's interesting if you really try to prove that the demons also, you take for granted, gee, if the boss is in the can, that they're in trouble, you know. But if you start trying to theologically put this together, you'll discover you come, this is the verse that you hang on, that the demons also will be incarcerated. No surprise, but it's interesting that it's expressly mentioned here. Anyway, down to verse 3 of Zechariah 13. And it shall come to pass that when any shall yet prophesy, then his father and his mother that begot him shall say unto him, thou shalt not live, for thou speakest lies in the name of the Lord. And his father and his mother that begot him shall what? Thrust him through when he prophesieth. Boy. Now, obviously, when he said prophesying here in verse 3, assuming a false prophet, obviously. But the mother and fathers put him to death. You and I can't handle that, I don't think. I mean, we read it, sort of intellectually give assent to it, because we believe the scripture. But those are going to be tough times. But the issue is, who do you love better, the Lord or the fruit of your loins? That's sort of what he's implying here. And these are different days. This, again, is not an instruction that applies to us. So be grateful that we are under another, if you'll excuse the expression, dispensation. But false prophets and deceivers will abound. You may recall that in the Olivet Discourse, the emphasis in the opening of that passage and in the closing of that passage hammers away that there will be deceivers and false prophets and so forth. That's the theme of Matthew 24, and that's the theme of Luke 21, and that's 2 Thessalonians chapter 2 hammers that home. And our evil peril continues for false prophets in our day. 1 John chapter 2 and 4 and 2 John verse 7 are familiar passages in this area. You might be reminded as we talk about this, remember Phineas when he took the javelin and pierced the couple that were offending God in Numbers 25 verses 7 and 8 if you want to get into that. But we'll, in our interest of time, we'll keep moving. Let's see, we've done three verses in 30 minutes. Scary, isn't it? We should be through. Yeah, well, never mind. It picks up, trust me. Verse 4, it shall come to pass in that day, there's that phrase again, in that day, that the prophet shall be ashamed every one of his vision when he hath prophesied, neither shall they wear a rough garment to deceive. You may recall that a hairy mantle was sort of the distinguishing emblem of a prophet in ancient Israel. 1 Kings 19, you remember Elijah had this hairy mantle and a leather belt. And then Elisha, his protege, who he tried to shake but finally couldn't, gets the mantle of Elijah. And Elisha, he's one of the first examples in Scripture in my mind of what we call chutzpah. Because Elijah was this incredible prophet. Remember Elijah and Mount Carmel? And aren't you glad I don't have time to go into those stories? I love to go through those stories. And here's Elisha that wanted a double portion. Well, it's very amusing because if you study the career of Elijah, you'll discover he did 8 major miracles. If you study Elisha, you'll discover there were 16. He got his double portion. And I can't resist sharing with you a legend, which I never took too seriously, but it was very colorful, that what happened to Elijah's mantle when Elisha died. When Elijah was carried off in the chariot, Elisha was his heir apparent and got the mantle and ministered. When Elisha died, there is a Jewish legend that there was no one worthy to take Elisha's role, so they took the mantle and the girdle, the leather belt, and put it in the golden altar in the temple.
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2: Consider Job 34 and verse 4. Let us choose justice for ourselves. Let us know among ourselves what is good. Now, when you make a mistake or a bad decision, if you're wise, you'll learn from it by asking, what have I done wrong? Here are three ways to avoid making a bad decision. Number one, don't get involved where you don't belong. Helping without an invitation is called meddling. No matter how well qualified you are, no matter how badly other people may be messing things up, stepping in where God hasn't called you to go never turns out well. Ask yourself, what am I trying to avoid in my own life that makes me want to take over somebody else's life? Secondly, stop, think, and pray before you decide. Proverbs 18 verse 13 says, "He who answers a matter before he hears it, it is folly and shame to him." If you're an achievement junkie, someone who thinks that doing something, anything, feels better than waiting, you can make knee-jerk choices that make things worse rather than better. Include key people in your decision-making and listen to the counsel of the Holy Spirit before taking action. And thirdly, don't wait too long to decide. If you're a perfectionist, you're at risk here. You become so concerned about making the wrong choice that you make none at all. Making no choice is actually a choice. James 1 and verse 5 says, "If any of you lacks wisdom, let him ask of God, who gives to all liberally and without reproach, and it will be given to him." The best case, you'll show courage and concern for others and improve things. Worst case, you'll make a mistake and grow wiser because of it. Some clear signs before bad decisions. That's Vision's Word for Today.
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0: Yafters, new day, new life, Jordan Feliz and Changed overnight on Vision. Or yesterday on Neil Johnson's 2020 program, Neil was talking to Stephen McAlpine on voters leaning towards the One Nation Party.
1: Hey, Stephen, you come from WA. That's your home state, isn't it? You know voter sentiments pretty well. What were your perceptions of the scale of the swing to One Nation in the by-election on the weekend?
2: Yeah, WA is not just a different state, it's a different country sometimes, I feel. It was always going to be on the cards. I remember a few months ago that One Nation was in Midland, which is another working class area in Perth near where I live, and it was attended by a lot of people. And I think what you've got at the moment is you've got a disruption system in our politics. But Labor in WA has been holding all the power, and the Liberals haven't managed to pitch a big vision of what they're about. And if you put One Nation puts a local person who works in a business, a gym no less, in a working class area full of tradies who all have their own businesses like he does, and who see him in the street at his business, you're on a hiding to nothing if you put forward someone who seems like they're a party machine person from any party at the moment. Local issues are actually settling some of these debates, and whatever you say about what One Nation holds its position on bigger issues, this was very much a, we're just sick of the being told, here's your medicine, take what's good for you, from above, and we wanted something grassroots. So I think we're in a disruption period in politics in Australia generally.
1: And it was a state government by-election. The idea of connecting state politics and even those local politics, as you say, he was a local resident, a gym owner, connecting that to the federal sphere, that's what a lot of people are doing, and they're saying this has got bigger ramifications. What are your thoughts on just the context of what's happened in WA?
2: Well, it does have bigger ramifications at one level, though, you know, if Labor had won, they'd be saying state and federal are aligned. When Labor loses, they say, well, that's a state issue. What I think you've got, there's a deep and growing distrust of big government at the moment, at the same time that our government's gotten bigger. What happens is when people switch off from the messaging from the big parties, it doesn't matter what you say. So what has happened, even the negative messaging about One Nation from the Labor Party at the moment, they're divisive, they're dangerous, actually plays into, see, we knew that the powers that be don't like us and they're being desperate to say what they wish. And somehow you're on a heads I win, tails you lose situation if you're the disruptor party. And you've seen that over the last 15, 20 years, not just in Western Australia, not just in Australia, but across the Western world. This is tapping into something that, even though it's local, has a global feel to it.
0: There you go. Special guest yesterday on 2020 with Neil Johnson, Stephen McAlpine. And you can check out 2020 every weekday from 8 a.m. in the West, 10 a.m. Eastern, right here on Vision Christian Radio. This is Daryl Evans right now. All We Want Is You. Here.

0: Elevation, Rhythm and Washed overnight on Vision Christian Radio. Steve Mack with you for a Thursday morning. Good to have your company this morning. And on the way in a few moments, Bernie Dimas and A Different Perspective talking about wisdom from above. Also, a little bit of weird news for you this hour. And today with Jeff Vines talking about defeating hopelessness. And later in the hour, a little Bible study for you. We're studying the subject of prayer this month, and we're going to James chapter 4. Right now, though, the weather for your Thursday ahead. Sydney expecting a sunny day, 27 degrees. Melbourne, 17, and some showers. The same for Canberra, actually. Brisbane, sunny, 31. Perth, showers, 19. Adelaide, showers, 18. Hobart, showers, 14. And Darwin, some showers for the top end, a top of 33 degrees.
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7: We're all programmed to win at school and at sport and at life. But, well, what if winning is not what life's all about? What if God has a plan that's so much deeper and richer than just winning? Hi, I'm Bernie Dimond. Great to be back with you again. Today we're going to take a look at wisdom, God's wisdom, from a different perspective. And do stay tuned, because in just a few minutes I'll be telling you about my free daily devotional, Fresh. It's all about helping you draw closer to Jesus to become all that He made you to be. You know something? In this dog-eat-dog world that we live in, it seems that there's plenty of dog to go around. It's as though winning is everything. Plan, do, succeed, and reap the recognition and the reward. There's a lot to be said for that model. I mean, money and possessions and fame and recognition, that's what life's all about. If only I could buy a bigger house or a better car or a new outfit, then I know I'll be happy. I know I will. Because then people will look at me and say, boy, he's made it, or she's made it, right? Yeah, right. But sadly, it's a treadmill that so many people seem to be on, clawing their way to the top, getting their own way, standing up for their rights. There's a whole bunch of different ways we can say it. But the bottom line is, we just want to be seen as winners. We're recognition junkies. I mean, okay, everybody likes to win. And we all like to see our sportsmen and women win too, our tennis players or our swimmers or our football team. We live in a society that has a win-at-all-costs mentality, because the winner takes all. Then God comes along with this crazy plan that, well, it's basically completely the opposite of that. Have a listen to how James puts it in the New Testament, James chapter 3. Who is wise and understanding among you? Let him show it by his good life, by deeds done in the humility that comes from wisdom. But if you harbor bitter envy or selfish ambition in your hearts, don't boast about it or deny the truth, because wisdom like that doesn't come from heaven. It's earthly, it's unspiritual, it's from the devil. For where you have envy and selfish ambition, there you find disorder and every evil practice. But the wisdom that comes from heaven is first of all pure, then peace-loving and considerate and submissive and full of mercy and good fruit, impartial and sincere. Peacemakers who sow peace raise a harvest of righteousness. What causes the fights and the quarrels amongst you? Don't they come from your desires, that battle within you? You want something, but you can't get it, so you kill and you covet. But you cannot have what you want. You quarrel, you fight, you don't have, because you don't ask God. When you ask, you don't receive, because you ask with wrong motives, that you may spend what you get on your own pleasures. See, that first kind of so-called wisdom he's describing is the selfish kind of wisdom, the world's wisdom. We've all been on the receiving end of that. Ever been stabbed in the back? Ever been walked over and treated like a doormat? It really hurts, doesn't it? You can truly say that it does come from the devil, this wisdom of the world, win at all costs. So much is done out of selfish ambition and greed. You can see it in the stock market. A company declares a healthy profit and a dividend to shareholders, and yet the share price drops because the market was expecting so much more. They wanted double-digit growth. It's an economic model based on greed. You see it in the workplace. Boardrooms are dominated by profit motives. Safety is sometimes compromised, or the bosses vote themselves these huge bonuses and pay rises, and the workers get nothing. Sometimes you see it on the shop floor, the shoe's on the other foot, the workers are lazy, they don't put in on the effort or a full day's work. Where there is envy and selfish ambition, there you will find disorder in every evil practice. We can all relate to that. Some people succeed at the cost of the well-being of others. It's a win-lose proposition, a win-lose mentality. But then James talks about a different kind of wisdom. The wisdom that comes from heaven, he said, is first of all pure, then peace-loving, considerate, submissive, full of mercy and good fruit, impartial and sincere. Peacemakers who sow in peace reap a harvest of righteousness. Interesting adjectives he uses here with this kind of wisdom. Peace-loving, considerate, submissive, full of mercy. Now, that's the sort of wisdom we all want to be on the receiving end of, right? But giving out that sort of wisdom, handing out that sort of wisdom to others, that turns the tables. Peace, consideration, submission, mercy. You know something? When we hand out that sort of wisdom, it costs us big time. When someone deserves our retribution for what they've done, and yet we show them consideration and mercy in order to have peace, that costs us. We have to lay down our right of revenge, and that's hard. It means not getting our own way. It means not winning. It means not getting the recognition, not having the satisfaction of revenge. It means sowing before we reap. That's a faith thing. In other words, when we have a quarrel, when we have a desire to win, and instead we forgive and we make peace, we lay down our rights. It's sowing a seed. We won't get the benefit then. See what it says? Peacemakers who sow in peace reap a harvest of righteousness. You don't reap a harvest the moment you sow a seed. It comes later, at due time in the season of harvest. It's so contrary to the world's ways, so counterintuitive. This flying under the radar, giving up our right to public adulation and victory and success and the limelight and all the things that the world says we're entitled to. It feels almost like God saying, become a loser. To live it God's way, plant a seed and believe in faith that God will give you a harvest in due season. Now, Jesus explained this paradox another way. He said, I tell you the truth, unless a grain of wheat falls to the ground and dies, it remains only a single seed. But if it dies, it produces many seeds. If you love your life, you'll lose it. But if you hate this life in this world, you'll keep it for eternal life. Jesus is talking about dying to our selfish desires, dying to the right to have recognition, and just quietly getting on and following him, no matter where it takes us, no matter what the cost, no matter how hard it is, no matter that someone's hurt us and we just want to beat them back. And Jesus says, be a peacemaker, be loving, be considerate, be submissive, be full of mercy and good fruit. Sow peace now. It's such a sweet delight, in my experience, that dying to myself, to our own selfish ambitions and deceit and all that stuff. See, that's the problem. James goes on to write in chapter 4, what is it that causes the fights and quarrels? Don't they come from your desires that battle within you? You want something and you don't get it, so you kill and carve it, but you still can't have what you want. You quarrel and you fight. See, it's about getting our own way. When we don't get our own way, we get really ugly. It's so difficult. It's so difficult to fly under the radar and give all that up. And yet, there's such a sweet delight in that. There's such a wonder as we live our lives day after day, just quietly following after Jesus, laying down our rights, sacrificing when he calls us to sacrifice. It's not about winning. It's about honoring God with a goodness inside that will stand and remain no matter what the cost. The Word of God is alive and active. Amen. 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God bless you. I'm Bernie Diamond, and I'll catch you again same time tomorrow with a different perspective.
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0: Ryan Stevenson again. Madison Watkins, God You Are. You're on Overnights on Vision Christian Radio. Today with Jeff Vines in a few moments, talking about defeating hopelessness. But right now, let's do this. So weird news today. Well, are you having trouble getting the kids to do housework? Well, this wise American mum came up with a great solution. She imposed a, wait for it, a Wi-Fi ban. Listening kids, Wi-Fi ban. But firstly, she set the whole exercise up as a fun game. Let's look at the note she wrote to her kids. Today's Wi-Fi password can be unlocked by texting a photo of a clean kitchen to mum. Said photograph must contain one box of crackers on the counter by the stove to prevent reusing any previous photos. Thank you for playing. Signed, Mum. A bit different to the notes I received when I was a kid. I had to have a look and I dug one out. It said, Steve, unless you do your chores, I'll suspend your pocket money, ban TV and radio, and here's a tough one, and legally change your first name to Stinky. That ad also met the had the desired effect.
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3: So what's going on here? 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
6: Hello, my name is Bill and welcome. This is Today with Jeff Vines. Now, hopelessness shows itself in many different ways. Depression, mental illness, and suicide rates are far too common, despite everything this world has to offer. Whether we are well off or struggling to put food on the table, it doesn't seem to have much of a bearing on our hope levels. Let's hear from Pastor Jeff now as he gets into these issues and how to defeat hopelessness.
3: I just got back from Kazakhstan and visiting my daughter, and if you wonder where that is, so did I about a month ago. And it's amazing where you'll go to find your family. And I got to spend some time with her. And as I'm going through the departure gate to say goodbye after having my study break there, realizing that I wasn't going to see my daughter for probably another year. And we've departed before, you know, we've been together and then she's gone over some foreign country because she's so stubborn. She's just like her mother. She's going to do what she's going to do. And the more difficult, the more intense, the more excited and passionate they are about doing things. So she's in a place where it's actually illegal to share the name of Jesus. And of course, she's going to share the name of Jesus. And going through the departure lounge, it dawned on me that she's not in the safest of places. And then suddenly, I don't know why, just overcome with emotion, I just start weeping. And I know I'm not going to see my daughter for another year. And I know that I've got to put her in the Lord's hands. And that's not always easy to do. But I started thinking about, at least for me, I will see her again. We will spend time together again. But there are so many parents who lose their children to things like suicide, who don't have that luxury. There'll never be another cup of coffee, another walk, another time spent together. It's epidemic in the West, in Australia, New Zealand, the US, Europe. We're living in a time when we have more than we've ever had, and yet we're taking our own lives. And I decided that when I came back, I probably needed to speak about a topic that we never have, and that's the issue of suicide. Because if stats are right, there are people here right now contemplating it. Right now. How did we get here? In the last 20 years, suicide rates have risen among teenagers and adolescents. Do you know that it's tripled, watch this now, for girls between the ages of 10 and 14? What on earth have you experienced to at age 10 you're thinking about killing yourself? No one seems immune. It doesn't matter if you're rich or poor, religious, irreligious, social status, position don't seem to matter. We just don't seem to be able to figure this thing out. In fact, major media outlets within the United States, Australia, Europe have contacted the social theorists. Pages written on this. For the last 14 days, I've just pored over these pages, asking for the social scientists in our primary universities, Oxford, Harvard, Princeton, Yale, to explain to us why it is in this day and this time when people in the West experience great liberties. That is, in the West, we got 90% of the world's wealth. Everything that we're told will satisfy us, we have. Access to health care, the liberty to travel and see the world. We've got what other people in the world don't have, and we were told when we got it, we'd be happy and satisfied. And yet, we want to kill ourselves. Increased by 300% suicide over the last 20 years. 300%. How did we get here? Believe it or not, this is the easiest question I'll attempt to address in this message. We kicked God out. At the turn of the century, now I'm going to try to summarize about 50 pages in about 2 minutes here. At the turn of the century, we believed that human ingenuity would create for us a prosperity and peace. We truly believed that advances in technology, science, understanding would mean that we would create a utopia. And then we had World War I, World War II, and now we stand on the verge of nuclear war. So we put our hope in mankind only to discover that he can't be trusted, that human ingenuity has only given us greater means to destroy each other. While at the same time, the West decided that God was a fairy tale. So we raised an entire generation of young people who no longer can put their faith in any political system, socialism, communism, capitalism, not in human ingenuity to give us prosperity and peace. And definitely, we've told them that a belief in the transcendent is for those who are weak-willed and weak-minded. What hope do they possibly have? Right now, if you look at Western societies, North America, Australia, most of Europe, what do you find? If you look at the news, tremendous division. I never thought I would see a time in my own country where we would be so divided, where we'd be vitriolic on social media, where we would hate each other and fight against each other for political ideals. People are at each other's throats. There's so much hatred, there's anger, there's violence, and you don't think that impacts the next generation. In response to the media question surrounding suicide, there was only one man brave enough to answer the question of why we're killing ourselves. Harvard social scientist Robert Putnam said, "Isn't it obvious? There is chronic crisis of hope, hopelessness." Now, to many people, this is not an option. It doesn't make any sense in the West because, again, we have everything that we've told the rest of the world. If you have this, you'll be happy and satisfied and you'll want to live. And yet Hollywood and Wall Street, the epitome of what we're all after, the places where we placed the halo around the head of the unrealized, and we said, if we can just be like them, suicide is chronic in those areas. Chronic. It's almost like, I remember an author, let me leave the page for a second, guys, Cynthia Heimel, who wrote for a small newspaper in outside of New York called The Village Voice, said that if you live in New York long enough, you start to understand all the people that come from all over the world to try to become famous. And she says, I've lived here for all of my life, so I knew Julia Roberts and Arnold Schwarzenegger and these guys when they were waiting tables at the local restaurant or a hat checker at the hotel. And she said, what I've noticed over a period of time is those people, and then she actually lists the names, which I'm not going to do, those people who were angry and mean-spirited and very frustrated when they were working these blue-collar jobs, and then they made it to Hollywood, and all the dreams they had been pursuing, they have now realized. What happens to them then? They become more angry, more mean-spirited. Why? Because they've caught what they thought would give them everything they've always wanted, only to discover they're still them. They still suck. Sorry. And if you put the halo around the unrealized and you get there and then it doesn't deliver, where do you go from there? Look at the people who have died and committed suicide just in the last 50 years. Ernest Hemingway, Freddie Prinze, Robin Williams, Kurt Cobain, Virginia Woolf, Marilyn Monroe, Dana Plato, George Reeves. I mean, if I tried to read the list to you, we'd be here all day. They had everything we're chasing, the fame and the fortune. So what's going on here? Why so many suicides right here, right now? We've had social issues before. We keep hearing more and more about mental illness. What role does mental illness play in suicide? And is there anything we can do about it? Now, look, I have spent the last 14 days poring over journal articles, anything I could find, in an attempt to listen to the scientific world explain to me the scientific, psychological, emotional reasons someone may choose to end their life. And can I tell you, after reading all that material, I am now dumber than I was before I started. Because there's so much unknown. It's all theory. Now, let me give you just a few things. Stay with me, because you're thinking, okay, am I at a sermon or at a lecture on depression, anxiety, and suicide? Both. Because what you're going to realize in the end is how true the scripture really is when it comes to these issues. Now, here's what the research shows. Scientific world, okay? So I'm not reading some theologian. I'm trying to pass on to you what I've discovered. Yes, there are suicides that are related to the brain chemistry, where a person has become unable to clearly and successfully process emotions and events. Now, in that scenario, asking someone why they're depressed or anxious is like asking someone, why do you have cancer? There is a root problem that we're trying to pinpoint. We're asking what caused the chemistry in the brain to change. And no one knows. Theory, diet, genetics, emotional trauma. Some even suggest pesticides. There's so much about the brain we don't know. It's like the vastness of the universe. We might understand 2 ounces of it, but there's so much that's not in the purview of science. Your brain is the same way. I don't know if you know this, but you are quite complex. Your wife is right, guys. You're difficult to discover, to understand, to find out. Other suicides, we're told, are related to traumatic, horrific events. Somebody's witnessed something that penetrated deep into the emotions and the soul, and it's wreaking havoc from the inside out. And there are these memories and reminders, and they just want them to stop. Now, people in this category do not like being referred to as mentally ill. They will tell you, no, I am totally cognizant. The experience that I had is very real. And in my mind, death is a better option than to continue to remember day after day after day through dreams and through visions. I just don't want to think about it anymore. And if I do take my own life, they will tell you, I have a clear mind. I will plan it out because I don't see any hope for any change, and it's better for me if I die than to stay here and remember these events every day. There are others who take their own lives because they lose their jobs, they lose their money, they lose their respect after getting caught in something from which they don't believe they can recover. Health journals tell us that it could be the end of a romantic relationship, losing a job, financial problems, academic failure, bullying, shaming, humiliation, being arrested, imprisoned. But here is the key problem, and I do mean key. No two people are exactly alike. The Bible tells us this in Psalm 139, that when we were shaped and formed, that we are fearfully and wonderfully made. And those two Hebrew words are very complex, no pun intended. You are complex. You are put together piece by piece. You are detailed. You are unique. In other words, it's hard to figure you out. You know, that we talk about the fingerprints, and there's no two fingerprints alike. Well, it's not only your fingerprints, folks. He said everything about you. And then throw on top of that every life experience that you've had, your childhood, your teachers, your environment, your home life, every event and every experience. And what you have is complex people where no one size ever fits all. And that's why we cannot come to grips with why one person who experiences this is able to live above it, and the other person who experiences this chooses to end their own life. When I was writing this message in Astana, which is Kazakhstan, the end of the earth, my wife said to me, "You better be careful." And I said, "Why? You know, we husbands, we get very different. Why?" She says, "Because you don't know half as much as you think you do." I said, "I'm not saying I know anything, honey. I'm trying to discover." She goes, "Just be careful." And she said, "You've had a mental illness. You overcame. But just because there's somebody who had a mental illness and didn't does not mean that you're better than they are. It means that when you grew up, Jeff," and then she poured it out. You know how wives are. They're just so honest. "You grew up with your coaches and your mom and your dad telling you, 'You can do it, Jeff. You can overcome. You can face anything. You can rise above.' But what about people who grew up in homes where their parents say, 'You're a loser. You'll never amount to anything. You can't overcome.' And then they face this. And then what do they do? 'Man, I can't do this. I'm helpless. I can't survive. It's better just to take my own life.' Now, take all of that and now throw into it what science is telling us, adding to the mystery, by now showing us that a person's thought life can impact brain chemistry. Your thought life. I want to read to you a quote from depression research at the National Institute of Mental Health. Research shows that around 87% of illnesses can be attributed to thought life. 87. And approximately 13 to diet, genetics, and environment. 87. So there's your thought life, and then there's everything else. Studies conclusively link more chronic diseases to an epidemic of toxic emotions in our culture. These toxic emotions can cause migraines, hypertension, strokes, cancer, skin problems, diabetes, infections, and allergies. Despite all the marvels of modern high-tech medicine and decades of innovative research, these illnesses are increasing worldwide. Now, remember, I'm not reading from a theological journal. I'm reading to you from science journals. And the point that science makes is that if you think poorly, if you think negatively, if you respond inappropriately to your emotions, if you're a pessimistic person, bitter, angry, always playing the victim, critical, venomous, unforgiving, filled with worry and doubt, guess what? You're killing yourself. Who would have thunk that all these years, when Jesus told us to live a certain way, he actually was trying to save us? You're going to get sick physically and mentally if you respond inappropriately to your emotions. Emotions are a gift from God, love, even anger. It's not the anger that sins, right? It's how you respond over the long haul to your anger. In fact, there was a work I read called Frontiers in Human Neuroscience, and it talked about anger and your unwillingness to forgive. And it says, when you do that, negative effect and chronic emotion distress erode health. They alter cardiovascular reactivity, impoverish sleep quality, stimulate the production of stress-related hormones such as cortisol, being associated over time with the development of clinical conditions such as depression. Did you hear that? Did you hear that? You can alter the brain chemistry by simply refusing to forgive others and harboring bitterness and anger. Research shows, according to Dr. Caroline Leaf, research shows that fear, now not that you're afraid in a given moment, but living with constant fear triggers more than 1,400 known physical and chemical responses and activates more than 30 different hormones and neurotransmitters. So that now we know there is no longer any doubt that what and how you think affect your emotional and physical state. The mind and body are integrally connected. Imagine that. So now, and I'm trying to summarize for you, now there are scientists, social scientists, those who study neurotransmitters, neurological impact, they're asking this question. And I'm sorry, I find this somewhat humorous because Jesus has been talking about this for a long time. They're asking the question, if the brain and the mind and our thoughts are powerful enough to make us sick, are they powerful enough to make us well? In a work called What Anger Does to the Brain, remember what Jesus said? Don't let the sun go down on your anger. Evidently, he was onto something. Because scientists will tell us that when the amygdala, are activated, a series of biochemical processes begin. The adrenal glands that lie on top of our kidneys release the stress hormone cortisol into our bodies, and the brain releases neurotransmitters into the brain. Those in turn activate part of our nervous system called the sympathetic nervous system. When this system is activated, among other things, our digestive system stops. Our pupils dilate, our saliva glands slow, our blood pressure and heart rate increases. In other words, if you are an angry person, you are killing yourself from the inside out. Now, let me say one more thing and I'll move on because I know this kind of thing bores some of you. But it goes beyond this, folks. When you don't respond appropriately to your emotions, and we're going to talk about what that means in a second, cortisol causes your brain to atrophy. You know what atrophy is? You see this bicep? No, you don't. That's called atrophy. So when you do not have appropriate responses to your emotion, your brain shrinks. Now, not literally, but it loses its capacity to process appropriately and sends you in a cycle. So much so, for instance, and this is one example, there are so many other emotions, but I'm sticking with anger right now. If you're an angry person and you don't deal with it, you'll get to a point where your brain will begin to produce the pleasure neurotransmitter, dopamine. And you will actually start to feel good when the person you're angry at suffers. You say, well, that's happened to me before. Yes, I know it has. Your inappropriate responses to the things that happen in your life can actually further condition you to respond inappropriately in the future. But what is it in the final analysis that convinces a person to take his or her own life and then enables them to do it? And let me say again, science cannot answer it. We don't know. If you take two people that experience similar situations, they can't tell you why one takes their life, the other does not. Our brains are a bit like the universe. Again, we understand a little bit about it, but there's so much that we don't understand. Now, let me be clear here. I'm a fan of science. The more we learn about the universe and ourselves, the more I think we learn about God and his creation, as long as we're honest. And I think that's one of the reasons that as I began to read these psychiatric journals, there was one word that popped up again and again, and it was the word may. May. I keep getting this letter from Publishers Clearinghouse that says I may have already won $10 million. My wife sometimes says, I may allow you to play golf if you clean the shed. So this may cause this to happen to your brain. This may cause this to happen internally. The benefits of this may be this. And the reason they have to put that word in is because we don't know. We are complex creatures, and seldom, if ever, does one size fit all. Now you say, Jeff, man, my friend, my neighbor convinced me to drag myself out of bed and come to church today. I thought you were going to answer the question of suicide, and all you're telling me is you don't know. Man, I could have played golf. I could have done something fun. Stay with me. I know you've missed that. We don't know why it is that some people conquer and others do not. Moreover, we don't understand which comes first, the chicken or the egg. Did poor responses to emotional experience alter our brain chemistry? Or did brain chemistry alter our ability to respond to emotional experiences? We don't know. What we do know with certainty is there is no longer any doubt that what and how you think affects your emotional and physical state. Now, this is why, you know, you've heard me say, just because there are things I don't know with certainty doesn't change the things I do know with certainty. And that's what Christians have been trying to say over the centuries, that we Christ followers believe that you can win the battle over suicide, that you can defeat the worst enemy the world has to offer, that you can live above your circumstances, that you can retrain yourself, that you can renew your minds to the degree that the Holy Spirit of God will give you the right word at the right time for victory. But the Bible tells you that if you're going to be able to do that, you're going to have to come to grips with reality. Now, that's strange using that word for Christians because the world accuses us of not being realist. But the Bible teaches something different. It says if you're going to be able to win the victory, you're going to have to come to some terms on some things. You're going to have to admit the reality of the world in which we live. 1 John 5:19, we know we are of God and the whole world lies under the sway of the evil one. The first thing you have to realize is there is a real battle for your mind on planet Earth. And one leads to life and vitality and the other leads to death and disintegration. You can say, I don't believe in that supernatural stuff, all you want to say it. But down deep inside, you know it's there. You know there is a sense of beyond, and you know there are things that happen in your life and the universe for which you have no other explanation other than the supernatural. And Jesus tries to tell you time and again, there is a battle going on for your mind. And if you go one way, the way the world goes, your soul, your emotions, your mental health will disintegrate. But if you go the other way, you will rise above, you will live above, and you will be victorious.
6: 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Thanks for joining us. Next time, we'll bring you the rest of this message from Pastor Jeff.
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CC Winans, come, Jesus, come. You're on Overnights on Vision Christian Radio. Going to God's Word this morning, James chapter 4, verse 3. When you ask, you do not receive because you ask with wrong motives. Continuing our series this morning and through the month about prayer. Now, prayer connects our heart with God's heart. For many people, the word heart represents only their emotions, especially feelings like love, sadness, and hope. It's in the mind that logic resides, many will say. The heart is for feeling and the brain is for thinking, and the two are often pitted against each other. Well, the Bible teaches, however, that the heart is the very center of every aspect of being human, our reason, our emotions, our will. The heart directs our affections, shapes our decision-making, and determines our ultimate allegiances. This is why Jesus said, "Where your treasure is, there your heart will also be." Matthew 6:21. Well, today's Bible reading contains a harsh rebuke of people whose hearts have turned away from God. It affects all their thinking, decision-making, motives, emotions, and behaviors. The spiritual fallout of a broken relationship with God is that prayer is rendered ineffective. But nestled in this passage are words of hope. No matter how far our hearts may wander from God, He promises to be near when we turn to Him. That's because He is always near and caring for us. One renewing encounter with God can change everything, and it's always just one prayer away. Let's pray. Well, Lord, thank you for always being near. Help us not to wander or turn our hearts away from you. Purify our hearts so that we may treasure and follow you. In Jesus' name we pray. Amen.

0: Consumer Fire, Whole Wide World, overnights on Vision Christian Radio. Steve Mack with you for a, it's a Thursday morning. Ben Windle along real soon with a Life Minute. Also coming your way later in the hour, and you're beginning Pastor Greg Laurie and the message, How to Resolve Conflict. Right now, though, let's do this. And it's Thursday, the third day of September 2026. A few birthdays and events today. Ferdinand de Porsche, born in Czechoslovakia, 1875, passed away age 75 back in 1951. A German motor engineer, he designed the Volkswagen and formed his own company after World War II to manufacture the sports car which bore his name. Another birthday of note, Alan Ladd, born in Hot Springs, Arkansas, 1913. He passed away at the young age of 50 in 1964. American actor, one of his first major movies was This Gun is for Hire. His co-star was Veronica Lake, and his most successful performance as judged by the box office was Shane in 1953. Dominic Thaim, born in Lichtenworth, Austria, 33 today, Austrian tennis player. He won the US Open title in 2020 and his career high ATP ranking is world number 3. He retired 2 years ago. A couple of events today. The Australian flag was flown for the first time over the exhibition building. On this day, 1901, that's in Melbourne, the design was chosen from 32,000 entries. It's very interesting to see some of the historical entries that were submitted back in the day. The Canberra Times newspaper was first published in 1926. In June 1956, the Canberra Times converted from broadsheet to tabloid format. And colour TV in high definition was demonstrated for the first time in New York City on this day in 1940. And Sweden changed from driving on the left-hand side of the road to the right-hand side of the road on this day in 1967. Could you imagine the confusion trying to do that now? People have trouble as it is with road rules, let alone swapping everything around. There you go. A few events and birthdays on this day, Thursday, 3rd of September 2026. This is a new day.
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6: The first big lie? All I need to heal is just God and me. I'm Benjamin Windle with the Life Minute. That line is from the book Healing is a Choice by Stephen Arterburn. It's a sentiment I agree with. We need other people to live with the full richness of happiness we were created for. The drift towards isolation is fraught with danger. We need each other. There is healing in friendship. The reciprocal nature of friendship means this: me being a friend to others is essential for their healing. And in doing so, I create a relational flow for others to be a friend for me in my hour of need. Perhaps today, that can be a text, a phone call, a coffee with a work colleague. You are a social healing agent because we need others to heal, to be complete, and to be fulfilled. I'm Benjamin Windle.
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1: 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We're around 45 minutes away from this morning's edition of the Rise and Shine Breakfast Show. 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
2: And we continue to hear really devastating news out of Nepal.
3: The death toll in Nepal from devastating floods on the border with Tibet is now at least 1,000. Almost 4,000 people remain missing, including 42 Australians. A second Australian has been found alive. The identity of the person is not yet known, but they have made contact with their family. Meantime, millions of dollars worth of Australian aid will arrive in Nepal today.
4: And to hear more about what's happening on the ground in Nepal, we are joined by Joel Abell. He runs Convoy of Hope Australia, which is an international organisation that provides aid and relief in situations just like the one in Nepal. Now, Joel Abell, welcome again to Rise and Shine.
5: Thanks, Andy. Morning, Phil.
2: Hey, Joel. Look, it's always a pleasure to chat with you. But I am interested to know, you've got Convoy of Hope people on the ground. I always am excited, amazed that your people go in when everyone else is trying to get out of situations and you're working through local churches. So I know you'll have the intel. What are you hearing from Nepal at the moment?
5: Yeah, it is devastating. The death toll is climbing. I think it's just over 1,000 now. Still 4,500 missing. Lots of people still unaccounted for. So I guess we'll expect to see that death toll rise. A lot of exhaustion. People are dismayed. People are still looking for loved ones. You've got both sides. You've got the Nepal side, the China side, because it's right on the border there of Tibet. So it's just a complicated rescue mission, and it's going to be a long-term recovery, guys.
4: Yeah. And I think even the equipment that you need to rescue people, they can only use a certain size equipment because helicopters have to transport it in. So I think it's up to 2 or 3 tons, which makes it so tricky, Joel. Have Convoy of Hope made any big moves yet to actually bring stuff into Nepal? Or are you still in a waiting phase now, just waiting to see where you can be of most benefit?
5: No, we actually have 2 disaster personnel on site. They've arrived. They're there. And so that helps us to navigate with the changes that are quite rapid each day. And they'll be there. We'll be there in and out for weeks to come now. Yeah.
2: So with the churches, Joel, because I love that Convoy of Hope work through the churches, and I know the pastors will be exhausted themselves.
5: Mm.
2: Now, is it bringing in aid from Convoy of Hope? What is the role that you guys play in helping them?
5: In a disaster like this, it changes so regularly. Every day you can wake up in the morning and what you need in the afternoon is different than what you started. So what we tend to do, and this is what we're doing in Nepal, is actually purchasing locally, which actually stimulates their economy. But we purchase locally to try and adjust with the needs that are changing on the spot. It's the best way for us to do it. It helps the local Nepali people, but it also means that we can adjust and get what's actually needed. You don't want a stockpile of resources that nobody wants. You want the right things for the right people in the right situation as it changes.
4: Yeah, that's really good, Joel, because, and as you said, it does help the local economy. I was in a part of Africa once where the UN had a base there, and the local people, one of their sort of resentments towards the UN was that they brought all their food and stuff in, and they didn't help the local economy by buying from the local
2: business people.
4: And it caused more resentment than anything else. So that's excellent to hear you guys are doing that. Phil said, I'm really curious about the pastors. Joel, is there a way, or do you guys have a plan in place to actually encourage these pastors? Because like you said, they're going to be exhausted over the next few months too, aren't they? Just managing everything, the church, the people, and probably involved in aid relief, not to mention trauma counselling and everything else.
5: Yeah, exactly. And one of the things that our disaster team are known for all over the world is the logistic ability. So we can help come alongside pastors who are exhausted and are trying to figure out what to do next, let alone looking for survivors and loved ones. So we stand up the logistics beside them and take off some of that weight and burden, and then they're able to just do what they do really well, which is love and care and pastor, and just get a bit of some respite and a bit of a break.
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0: It's the Yana Crawford, and thank God, overnight's on Vision Christian Radio. Steve Mack with you for a Thursday morning. On the way in a few moments, Pastor Greg Laurie, a new beginning, and the message, how to resolve conflict.
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3: How do you resolve conflict? 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Husbands are going to offend their wives. Wives are going to offend their husbands. Friends will offend one another, maybe intentionally, maybe unintentionally, but it will happen.
4: Today on A New Beginning, Pastor Greg Laurie helps us map out the biblical pathway to conflict resolution and do that before it happens.
3: The objective is to resolve, not to win the argument.

in so many arguments. As one person is making her point, the other person is formulating his response. He's not really hearing her point. He's preparing his counterpoint. It's tactical gamesmanship, and they are keeping mental score. Well, hopefully that doesn't sound familiar. But if it does, today on A New Beginning, Pastor Greg Laurie helps us learn to resolve conflict by following an example that we see in Scripture. Today, we've got practical help for everyone.

0: chapter 15, and the title of my message is How to Resolve Conflict. We're going to look at a story now in the Bible as two godly men have a conflict. Two men who love the Lord have a disagreement, and they were apostles nonetheless. And we're going to see some very important things from this. But we have some troublemakers that have entered the scene. They're believers in Jesus. They're Jewish, and they have a Jewish background. And they felt that one had to be circumcised before they could become a Christian. They were placing an unnecessary barrier on these new believers. So Paul and Barnabas are now a missionary team, and they're not happy about it. And they thought, we need to go back to the leaders in Jerusalem and get this resolved. So the apostles and elders met together to resolve this issue. The apostles gave a ruling. So basically they said, okay, we're not going to require circumcision. To become a Christian, you need to believe in Jesus. Look at verse 11 of chapter 15. We believe through the grace of the Lord Jesus Christ, we shall be saved. Bottom line, it's Jesus plus nothing. It's Jesus only. You don't need anything more than Jesus. But sometimes we act as though we achieve salvation through our own efforts. I heard about a multimillionaire who was talking with someone, and the person said, can you tell me the secrets of how you became a multimillionaire? The guy said, sure. When I was a very young man, I was dirt poor. There were tough times when I was motivated and energetic. So with my last dime, I bought an apple. I spent the whole night polishing that apple. And then I took it downtown and I sold it for 50 cents. I took that 50 cents and I bought 5 more apples and I polished them and I sold them for $2.50. Then I bought more apples and more apples till I'd made $100. And then my wife's father died and left us $10 million. So, he didn't become a millionaire by polishing apples. He became a millionaire because he received an inheritance. And we don't become a Christian by polishing apples, so to speak, our good works. I did this, I did that. It's all based on what Jesus did for us, not on what we do for Jesus, right? But then once we are saved, we should want to please the Lord and honor the Lord and obey the Lord. So that's the ruling of the apostles. Okay, so let's come back to our topic. How do we resolve conflict? Acts 15, verse 36. Sometime later, Paul said to Barnabas, let's go back and visit the believers in all the towns where we preach the word of God and see how they're doing. Barnabas wanted to take John, also called Mark, with them, John Mark. Paul did not think it was a good idea or wise to take him because he had deserted them in Pamphylia and had not continued with them in the work. They had such a sharp disagreement, they parted company. Barnabas took Mark and sailed for Cyprus. Paul chose Silas and left, commended by the believers to the grace of God. And he went through Syria and Cilicia, strengthening the churches. So here's the conflict. Two men of God see things in a different way. Mr. Encouragement, that would be Barnabas, wants to take his nephew, John Mark. Yeah, John Mark messed up. Yeah, John Mark bailed on them on an earlier trip. But hey, let's give him another chance. Paul's reaction is, no, we can't have that happen. We can't have someone walk away from us in the middle of one of these ministry trips we're taking. So they disagreed with it. The friction developed. And then they parted ways. So now let's answer the question, how do you resolve conflict? If you're taking notes, here's point number one. The person you're disagreeing with, don't talk about them, talk to them. Don't talk about them, talk to them. Paul and Barnabas had this conversation face to face. And by the way, this is not the only time that Paul differed with someone. He said, I disagreed with Peter to his face. That's kind of heavy duty. Peter and Paul having an argument? What would you do if you were there? What side do you choose? Peter? Paul? It's like your parents fighting, right? You don't know how to react to it. The Battle of the Titans. They had disagreements. And here's the thing. If you know someone who's a Christian and maybe they're doing something they should not be doing, and because you love them, you go to them, you're being a true friend. Because the Bible says, faithful are the wounds of a friend, but the kisses of an enemy are deceitful. Open rebuke is better than secret love. Don't talk about them, talk to them. Don't post a comment on their post publicly for everyone to see. You have a relationship with them, text them directly, call them directly. Better yet, sit down with them, because a true friend stabs you in the front, not in the back. Go to them. And a lot of times we won't do this. We'll just let it fester and we'll become more angry. Now, by the way, on this particular argument, Paul was in the right, I believe. But you want to talk about these things, because we'll gossip and spread information we don't even know if it's true. Matthew 18, 15 says, if another believer sins against you, go privately, point out the offense. If the other person listens and confesses, you've won that person back. So I like to go to the person. I'm going to get my facts straight. How many of you are married? Raise up your hand. You're married. When you're married, you're going to have conflict. Let me say a word to single people. How many of you are single? All right, listen to this. No man and no woman is going to meet every one of your needs. If you go into marriage saying, man, when I find that right guy riding on a white horse, he's going to change everything. One day my prince will come. Right. Stop watching Disney movies. Or the guy says, oh, I'm going to meet her one day on the beach just as the sun is setting, the golden hour. She'll come running to me on the beach in slow motion. Okay, however you meet, reality is going to kick in. And you're two imperfect people in a relationship. And you have to work through these things, because conflicts are going to come. I've had couples come to me and say, Greg, would you perform our ceremony? Would you marry us? Well, let me ask you, are you both Christians? Oh, yes. How long have you known each other? 6 months. Okay. Have you guys had a conflict or an argument? Oh, no. We love each other too much. Yeah, no. Go have an argument. You're going to have to learn how to resolve conflict. And that's so important. So when you're having a conflict in your marriage, you want to learn how to listen. Listen to what your mate is saying. I know you have your counterpoint. I know you have your argument. I know you think you're in the right and they're in the wrong, but at least listen to them and hear what they're saying. Try not to let it escalate. Don't raise your voice. Don't insult them. Don't call them names. Don't say things like, you always, because they don't. Try to remain calm. Hear what it is they're saying and never fight in front of the kids. Ever. Make that a hard rule in your house. Now, once you've heard them, you state your point of view. Hopefully they'll listen to you as you've listened to them. Now you need to try to find a compromise, perhaps some kind of resolution. Ephesians 4:26 says, don't let the sun go down on your anger. In other words, don't go to bed mad at each other. Fight to resolve, not to win. If you go into it to win, you lose, even if you win. The objective is to resolve, not to win the argument.
1: Glad you're with us on A New Beginning with Pastor Greg Laurie, Senior Pastor of Harvest Christian Fellowship in Riverside, California. Today, Pastor Greg is helping us learn to resolve conflict biblically. His first point, when you disagree with someone, don't talk about them, talk to them. Let's continue.
0: Number two, forgive the person you have the conflict with. Forgive the person you have the conflict with. You say, well, Greg, they don't deserve my forgiveness. Listen, forgiveness, according to C.S. Lewis, does not mean excusing. So maybe they don't deserve your forgiveness, but you forgive them anyway. I remember I was having a meal years ago with Cliff Barrows. Cliff Barrows was a longtime associate of Billy Graham. Cliff would lead worship and was sort of the MC of the Billy Graham events, and he was a wonderful man. And he said this to me once as we were talking. He says, Greg, there are 8 words you should be willing to say to your spouse every single day. Here they are. I'm sorry, please forgive me, and I love you. Pretty good. I'm sorry, please forgive me, and I love you. And I would add these words as well. It was my fault. You'll be amazed at how quickly that will diffuse a disagreement. Because they're not expecting that. They're going in and you're listening and they're going off. And then when they're done, you say, wow, I'm sorry. It was my fault. Please forgive me. They're like, yeah. All right. It works. I said this before and it was put in one of my devotions. And a guy was reading the devotion. He'd never heard this before. Okay, so just say, I'm sorry, please forgive me, and I love you, and it was my fault. So he walks into the other room where his wife is. He says, honey, I want to tell you something. She says, what? He says, I'm sorry, please forgive me, I love you, it was my fault. He says, she starts crying. Thank you for saying that to me. And then he said, it's really not mine. I just, Greg wrote it in some devotion. I said, you should have never said that. You should have gone with that. But it really can help diffuse tension, because we're going to have conflict. We're going to have to learn how to forgive. Husbands are going to offend their wives. Wives are going to offend their husbands. Parents will offend their children. Children will offend their parents. Family members will offend one another. Friends will offend one another, maybe intentionally, maybe unintentionally, but it will happen. Dogs will offend cats. Cats won't care. They don't care. They don't care about you or anything else. You cannot make peace with a cat. Anyway, so I digress. So we need to learn how to forgive, or you're going to end up as that bitter person. And when bitterness grows, it's the end of a relationship. The Bible warns in Hebrews 12:15, we should watch out that no poisonous root of bitterness grows up and troubles us, corrupting many. Not only is forgiveness important for you spiritually, it's actually important for you physically. It can help you to be a healthier person. I read an article, Time Magazine put it out, the title, what the cover story was, Should All Be Forgiven? And the article states, scientists and sociologists have begun to extract forgiveness and the act of forgiving from the confines of the confessional, transforming it into the subject of quantifiable research. A number of psychologists and psychotherapists have realized that there's nothing like forgiveness for dissipating anger, mending marriages, and banishing depression. Well, how about that? They caught up with the Bible, because the Bible says, be tenderhearted, forgiving one another, just as God in Christ has forgiven you. Third and last point, if possible, reconcile. If possible, reconcile. By the way, Paul ultimately reconciled with John Mark, because he wrote in 2 Timothy 4:11 to Timothy, get Mark here and bring him with you because he's helpful to me in my ministry. So in a way, we could go back to this story and say, Paul was right in what he said. He was saying to John Mark, look, young man, you need to be responsible. You need to keep your commitments. And when you say you're going to do something, you need to do it. So you can't come on the missionary journey with us this time. But then later, through the actions of John Mark, no doubt Paul said, you know, I like that kid. Send him over to me. He's been helpful to me, so we can learn from our mistakes. Paul did not hold a grudge, neither should we. In the book of Genesis, we have Abraham and Lot. They had a conflict. Abraham was Lot's uncle. One day, Abraham said to Lot, look, nephew, it's always drama with you, okay? All this tension between the people that are helping me and the people that are helping you, I think it's in our best interest that we part company. Look, I love you, but I just don't think we can travel together any longer. And so Abraham said, I'll tell you what, I'll give you the choice. You want to go this way? I'll go that way. Make your choice. Where do you want to go? Well, Lot looks and sees a very beautiful spot, And he says, "Wow, I like that. It kind of reminds me of Egypt. It's lush and it's green. I want to go there. I think they call it Sodom and Gomorrah." And that's where he went. And Abraham went the other direction. A little time passes. Lot gets himself into some trouble. He's taken as a captive. Now the news came to Abraham, "Your nephew has just been captured. He's a hostage." Abraham could have said, "Stupid kid, I warned him, you know, he deserves what he gets." No, Abraham goes and rescues his nephew. So here's my point. There was a parting of ways, but there was a reconciliation. The reality is Lot was not nearly as godly as Abraham was, and Lot was kind of a spiritual drain. There are people like that we meet. When you get around them, they pull you down spiritually. They might even profess to be a Christian, but they do pull you down. And you might say, "You know, I don't want to hang around that person anymore. They're so critical. They're so negative. They're always down. They're always gossiping. They always have something bad to say about someone else. After I've been with them, I feel like I need to take a shower afterwards. I'm not going to hang around that person anymore." But then maybe one day that person is in trouble and you reach back out to them and you lift them up again. So we have to make these decisions in life as well. So try to resolve as best as possible. So let's wrap this message up and apply it to each of us personally. Before you can effectively forgive others, you yourself need to be forgiven. Do you remember the first words of Jesus as he hung on the cross? They were, "Father, forgive them, for they know not what they do." Forgiven people should be forgiving people. But let me ask you now, have you been forgiven of your sin? You don't have to clean your life up and come to Christ. You come to Christ, he'll clean your life up. You might say, "Well, I just need to get my life in order and start following these rules and regulations and get myself a Bible and make, just get a little religion." Listen, you don't need a little religion. You need a lot of Jesus. Just come to Jesus. Come to Jesus. You come to Jesus with your addictions. You come to Jesus with your problems. You come to Jesus with your sins. And you say, "Lord, save me." And he'll forgive you and start changing you. The changes will follow the encounter with Christ. And maybe there's somebody here that needs to just come to Jesus. You don't realize that God loves you, or you haven't realized it up to this point. You don't realize, or you haven't realized that you could come into a relationship with him, but you can. If you want your sin forgiven, if you want Christ to come into your life, if you want to know that you will go to heaven when you die, if you're ready to say yes to Jesus, wherever you are, pray these words out loud. "Lord Jesus, I know that I'm a sinner, but I know that you're the Savior who died on the cross for me. I turn from my sin now, and I choose to follow you from this moment forward. Thank you for hearing my prayer and answering this prayer. In Jesus' name I pray, amen."

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Around Australia on Australia's Vision Christian Radio, Michael Tyler, Colton Dixon, perfectly wraps up the show perfectly for a Thursday morning. Time for me to skedaddle out of the studio, make way for the Rise and Shine Bereke crew along right after the latest news, sport and weather, all happening after we hear from Matt Redmond, one of my favourite Englishmen. Your grace finds me. God bless. Have a fantastic day ahead.

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1: We'll have the privilege of hosting the announcement of the Australian Christian Man of the Year 2026. We'll also try to get our heads around what caused the massive Nepal flood disaster and ask if climate change could have been a contributing factor. Those conversations ahead on 2020.
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2: In this bulletin, findings from the Telstra inquiry and GDP figures pointing to a potential rate rise. With more, I'm Tracy Weir. Relatives of Australians missing following the Nepal floods are now providing authorities with DNA samples. Severe mudslides have left many victims unrecognisable, forcing officials to rely on genetic profiling. Anthony Albanese says work continues to find other Australians caught up in the disaster.
3: Amidst all of this tragedy, we are seeing some positive news. Another five Australians have been confirmed safe. But that still means that the number of Australians unaccounted for is 38, who we hold grave fears for.
2: Authorities are urging families still in Australia to send DNA samples to the region. An independent investigation into July's Telstra network failure has found a lack of ownership and oversight of functions were key contributing factors. A software update not being completed on a GPS card triggered the July 8 outage, resulting in incorrect date information. The telco has accepted the report findings. The Reserve Bank is unlikely to consider an interest rate cut following the release of the national accounts data. The economy grew 2.1% over the year to June. This is down on the March reading, but still higher than analysts expected. The growth was mainly driven by fuel imports, while consumer spending was predominantly skewed toward electric vehicle sales. The federal government is being urged to give Australians more power to switch off social media algorithms to combat harmful content. Consent advocate Chanel Kantos believes they could be an opt-in feature. She's told the National Press Club algorithms have let hateful content dominate social media.
4: Recommendation algorithms disproportionately risk harming children by getting them hooked on the dopamine of unlimited fast-paced content. And they affect us all by hindering our ability to think outside of echo chambers, which provide us with intense confirmation bias, intensifying political polarisation.
2: Algorithms recommend content to users based on their online activity.

0: Iran has launched missile and drone attacks at US targets across the Middle East after American forces resumed strikes against Iran. Iran's Revolutionary Guard says two oil tankers hit mines while trying to cross the Strait of Hormuz. Iranian officials say four people, including a child, have been killed at a wedding after shrapnel from a US missile struck a house. Christian rights advocates in Pakistan have condemned a court's decision to give custody of a 13-year-old Christian girl to a Muslim man accused of abducting, forcibly converting and marrying her. This was despite unresolved questions over Amber Nadim's age and the circumstances of her alleged conversion and marriage. She had been in protective custody before the court verdict. The girl's mother has called on authorities to protect her child. Russian officials have been raiding churches and Christian premises searching for Bibles and other materials supplied by Mission Eurasia. Moscow has unofficially blacklisted the ministry as an undesirable organisation, partly because it has been outspoken against the invasion of Ukraine. Any group caught with Mission Eurasia material is being fined or potentially jailed. That's the latest news. Sport is next.
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0: To sport, and in the AFL, North Melbourne admits Alistair Clarkson lost the belief from players and staff to continue as senior coach. He's been sacked with 1 year left on his contract. President Sonia Hood says Clark isn't the right person to lead them to silverware.
2: It's become clear that Alistair no longer has the belief from enough people at the club that he is the right coach to take this group forward. Once we knew that, it felt disrespectful to him to have him coach into 2027, knowing that we would not extend him.
0: The Kangaroos finished 14th this year with 9 wins and 14 losses. That's the latest Vision National News. I'm Tracy Weir.
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0: Time now for a look at the weather. Cold fronts are sending blustery winds and showers across southwest parts of WA, South Australia, Tasmania and Victoria. Warm, gusty winds are blowing across the interior and New South Wales. Showers in the northeast tropics, mainly about the coasts, are due to moist, unstable easterly winds. Highs are keeping elsewhere generally dry. The capital city forecast today, Sydney expecting a sunny day and a top of 27. In Melbourne, possible showers and 17 degrees. Sunny in Brisbane and 31 today. Perth expecting showers and a top of 20. In Adelaide, clearing showers and 17 degrees. Canberra expecting showers to clear to a top of 18. Wind and rain in Hobart today and 14 degrees. And Darwin expecting clearing showers and a top of 33. That's the latest news, sport and weather on Vision. 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
1: Good morning. Great to be with you today. Look, it's an exciting day, Phil.
2: Yes.
1: I just feel good today. I don't know about you.
2: Well, look, behind the scenes, we've been talking country and western, and Friday is a big country countdown.
1: It's massive.
2: Country countdown here on Rise and Shine. Well, Andy is dressed the country today. You've got your flannel, like it's a very nice flannel. You've got your jeans, you got your boots on.
1: I got the RMs on.
2: Yeah, looking country.
1: You got to love the Aaron William boots, haven't you?
2: I haven't got any, but they sound amazing. I always like the look of them.
1: They're Aussie icons, Phil.
2: Well, I've got fake ones that I'll have to bust out tomorrow. Mm-hmm. When I go country, but you're a day early, which is very exciting. So if you've got a country song for us, today we need to narrow it down to just five, and then so we can put it to the nation in our Democratic poll on Facebook.
1: Absolutely. And tomorrow, Phil, just putting it out there, I will be dressed like a country star tomorrow.
2: Really?
1: Yes, I've got a Johnny Cash outfit with a black cowboy hat.
2: Does it have tassels?
1: I can't wait.
2: Does it have tassels?
1: No.
2: I want tassels.
1: I don't have tassels.
2: I want tassels. Okay, whatever.
1: But, like I said, I can promise you I will look like a younger version of Johnny Cash tomorrow.
2: A younger version?
1: Oh, yeah.
2: Okay.
1: Well, he looks a bit older than me.
2: He's promising a big thing.
1: I haven't seen him lately.
2: Not the current version of him.
1: I'm guessing he's pretty old, maybe.
2: We're also looking for your dad day stories. I'm going to put it out there. I reckon dads can do anything with a gaffer tape. So if you're like, got that dad, what have you fixed with gaffer tape? Mums, we're looking at you too. You can give you a shout out. We've been MacGyver dadding all week, but
1: I love a bit of gaffer tape.
2: I think,
1: Phil,
2: you would.
1: You know, you can get from Kmart $25 little wardrobe-y things. They're just racks for hanging your clothes on. Well, I had two in my room and one of them used to always fall over.
2: You gaffer.
1: Because they're made from plastic. So I bought an extra one. I load it up and then I gaffer tape them all together so they're in a line now.
2: Are they?
1: And I've just got a line of hangers. That's right.
2: That's so
1: dodge. And they're not falling over now, Phil.
2: So dodge.
1: Because they're working together. It's awesome.
2: So dodge. Okay, well, give us your stories. You can get in touch 1-800-316-316. Let's kick the day off with this one. Phil Wickham and Crowder. It really is Amazing Grace. On the other side of it, I've got Shell on the line first up. We've been talking about Father's Day and those MacGyver dads. She's going to dob in Dave. For
1: love
2: a MacGyver Dad moment, that's up next on Rise and Shine.

0: Phil Wickham and Crowder singing it together then. It really is Amazing Grace. You're on Rise and Shine with Phil and Andy. Countdown to Daddy's Day on Sunday,
1: That's
0: Phil.
1: Right. I hope you're getting your presents ready. Those socks and jocks are flying out the door. But we have been concentrating on the ingenuity of dads.
0: Yes.
1: With the MacGyver dad moments. Mm-hmm. That's been the call all week. Loving hearing about cars being souped up with lawnmower parts. There's been a couple of them.
0: Oh, look, there's been some amazing MacGyver dads. I'm still reeling at the story about the dude that fixed the Dyson, power head on a vacuum cleaner.
1: Yes.
0: When the repair people said it can't be fixed.
1: It can't be done. Don't worry. I've got this. It was
0: Harold
1: literally
0: in a steel rod, wasn't it?
1: It was in the bin. Father-in-law pulls it out of the bin. No way is this going to waste. Fixes it and off it goes. So we put it out there. What's your MacGyver dad up to? 1-800-316-316. And look, I can see on the line we've got Shelley. So Shell and Dave Drage, they head up Power Community Church
0: in Rosedale.
1: And if there's anyone who's going to have a story, it's them. So Shell, you're there. Pastor Dave, is he a bit of a MacGyver?
2: Pastor Dave is MacGyver himself, right?
1: Okay.
2: Or has been. So an older one is, we had a round vacuum cleaner and the wheels broke, and he went to Bunnings and bought a pot plant stand wheel thing and put our vacuum cleaner on that, and it worked like charm because he wouldn't spend the $100 on the real one.
1: Oh, I love it.
2: The other thing, recently his back panel window on his canopy on his ute got smashed.
1: Mm.
2: And instead of paying for a new ute window, he went to Bunnings, bought a board and has made his own window covering board, and it looks better than one you'd buy in a shop.
1: Can he see through it though?
2: Well, you don't need to because it's on the side window.
1: Oh, it's the side window. Yeah, well, windows.
2: But it actually, windows. I said to him, you should put one of those on the other side. It looks so good.
1: Really?
0: Yeah.
2: But he's always zip ties,
1: gaffer tape.
2: Amazing. Anything.
1: Anything you can do. I mean, gaffer tape, really. It's the Aussie way, isn't it?
0: Oh,
1: My brother, I used to watch him tape up cars. We used to, in fact, I think for his birthday, we might just give him some gaffer tape. Very impressive.
2: The only thing gaffer tape won't fix is stupid.
1: You said it, not me. Well, Shelley, love it. Thank you so much, hun.
2: All right.
0: See you, Shel. Thank you.
1: That's perfect. Okay. Thank you so much, hun.
2: Okay. No dramas. Bye.
1: Bye.
0: And we know country people, Phil. They tend to play the MacGyver card better than us city folks because they just have to sometimes, don't they?
1: Yes, they do. Well, gaffer tape, are you that type of a person where you're using it to fix everything? We want to hear from you this morning, that MacGyver dad moment, 1-800-316-316. Hey, next up, it's Country Week. Annie is dressed up like the country, and we're going to find out why next on Rise and Shine.
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0: Phil, and I can vouch for that. He is not going to fail us. That's Jamie McDonald singing Ain't No Way. You're in Rise and Shine with Phil and Andy. And it is very exciting, Phil, because we are counting down to our online poll.
1: That's right.
0: Which will decide who our favourite Christian country singer is in Australia. Amongst the Vision audience.
2: Vision's Country Christian Countdown.
1: That's right. This week, saddle up your partners. We are celebrating all things Christian and country.
0: Hang on, Phil. Saddle up your partner. Hello.
1: I actually don't know.
0: What?
1: Your partner is a horse. Yes. Like, you're partnering together.
0: I feel like you're indirectly going around to your special friend moment again, but we're going to ignore that comment.
1: No.
0: What she meant is saddle up your horse, grab your partner by the hand, and we are going country today and tomorrow.
1: And we're excited. Like, it's been really exciting. Last week we sang a song for Tamworth.
0: We did.
1: So we got our country on. We started learning about all these wonderful things. There you go. Listen to him. There's our cowboy in the background. He's getting excited. So tomorrow we're going to... Well, tonight there'll be a poll. Mm-hmm. So we can count down Vision's top five country classics. But we need your help. You're going to have to jump on and vote to be part of it.
0: Yeah. And please don't settle up your partners. We're not endorsing that at all, are we?
1: Well, I feel like a horse is a partner in my head. That's what it is.
0: Like
1: saddle
0: a Mr.
1: up
0: Ed.
1: Your horse. So what we've got, though, so far we've been asking for your suggestions.
0: Oh, and we've had some cracking suggestions, Phil. Let me talk you through some of the suggestions so far. Brandon Lake, who would have known? Brandon Lake has got a country song. Mm-hmm. This one's about a praying cowboy. God bless you, Brandon. And God bless you, praying cowboy, whoever you are out there.
1: Well, I'm sure there's a lot of them, actually. Because when you're out in nature like that, surely it would just bring out praise from you. Honestly, if I was out in nature as a cowboy, spending a lot of time, David, really, he would have been a cowboy, but in his, he was stock taking.
0: He was.
1: Looking after the stock, not looking after money.
0: You're 100% right, Phil. Working with nature and being amongst nature, it often points us towards God. You look up at the stars at night and you realise, wow, there's got to be a God.
1: Yes.
0: But here's another one, Phil. Okay. We digress. Stephen Curtis Chapman.
1: Oh, yeah. So this is The Great Adventure.
0: Yes.
1: Oh, what a great title for a song. I think this should totally be in the top five.
0: Yeah, absolutely. And just, these guys are such good singers too, aren't they, Phil? Now, look, we've got to include this one too, Phil.
1: This
0: and
1: one?
0: This was Dolly, the late Dolly Parton, who passed last week. But she sang with the boys for King and Country. And this was, you know, you said it was a minor role. I'm going to say it's a major role and it's a major part in this song. And
1: God only knows bless her.
3: God only knows what they say about you. God only knows how it's killing you.
1: You can't do a country classic countdown without Dolly Parton.
0: Come on.
1: So we'll definitely include her. I'm going to suggest there's a song that we need to include. Mm-hmm. I reckon we play it later this hour.
0: Yeah.
1: Forrest Frank. So now, Forrest Frank.
0: I've got that one, Phil. But hold that thought because there's one more I've got to include here, okay? Because I really like this girl. I'm working in sequence here, Phil. Carrie Underwood. This one is called Jesus Take the Wheel. Come on. How good is it?
1: Beautiful.
0: How good is it? It sounds like a lot of these artists actually come from the country. She's not faking that.
1: Definitely
0: she's not faking it. Now, let's go with Forrest Frank. They'll talk me through this song. It's a cracking song.
1: Well, he's a massive artist. He's big. You may not have heard him. We do play him here, particularly in Rise and Shine.
0: Mm-hmm.
1: He's a massive, and look, more contemporary is the way he normally pitches his songs. But this is one that he's come out just recently called Two Step the Enemy. Definitely a country. I love it. There's a dance that goes with it, and it's next level.
0: And what's it called? Two Step the Enemy. I like that. Look, if you need any evidence of just how big country music has become, this song is proof because this is a city boy who rides a skateboard.
1: Yes.
0: Sometimes not that well, bless him. Looks like a surfer. He surfs as well, actually.
1: He's a surfer.
0: And he's released a country song. That just shows how big the genre is now, that everyone is basically jumping on the bandwagon, so to speak, Phil.
1: 100%.
0: Saddling up their horses, getting their boots on, and singing songs with this country sound to it. I love it.
1: Well, now it's up to you, Rise and Shine. What else? Is there anything else that we've missed that needs to be in our countdown? This is your time. It has to be during the show, 1-800-316-316, because after that we'll put out the poll. And then voting is on as we count down your top five Christian country
0: and classics. Tomorrow when we announce the winner, Phil, I'm going to have my Johnny Cash outfit on with my black cowboy hat.
1: And tassels.
0: Get ready for that.
1: Let's head into the news now. And on the other side of it, time for Mission Vision. You're on Rise and Shine.
4: In stories making news, relatives of Australians missing following the Nepal floods are now providing authorities with DNA samples. The severe mudslides have left many victims unrecognisable, forcing officials to rely on genetic profiling. The Reserve Bank is unlikely to consider an interest rate cut following the release of the national accounts data. The economy grew 2.1% over the year to June. This is down on the March reading, but still higher than analysts expected. The high cost of living is taking a toll on the retirement confidence of Australians. A study by AMP claims 3 in 5 people are concerned their savings will run out. Police in Western Australia are urging people to hand over briefcases and suitcases that give an electric shock when opened to deter thieves. From November 30, they will be classified as prohibited weapons. Sport and the international team has been confirmed for golf's President's Cup, which includes Australians Minwoo Lee and Adam Scott. That's the news and sport headlines. I'm Tracy Weir. More details soon.
5: 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Rise and shine with Fel and Andy on Vision. Hey. Yeah.

0: Brandon Heath and Ryan Ellis singing Highly Favoured. You're on Rise and Shine with Phil and Andy.
1: Agent, your mission is simple. Decode the clues, find the town, and complete the objective. This is Mission Vision.
2: That's right. Unfortunately, we have lost one of our vision transmitters. How does it happen? Well, it happens because there's an Andy, he hired Star Wars characters.
0: I did.
2: They were out of work, and I think that's nice. Like, it was, you were trying to give them a new lease on life.
0: Well, one of them's doing really well, and that's him there.
2: Good job, R2-D2.
0: R2-D2. He's the one who gives us a clue.
2: I like him.
0: He helps us identify the towns that are missing. So I believe he's given you a couple of clues, Phil.
2: He has.
0: Because right now we've got a town somewhere in Australia that broadcasts vision, and we've lost it.
2: It's very sad. You can help find it, though. So we know about the city. It's got a tropical city.
0: Ooh, there's a now, clue just right that, there. So it's not a town, it's a city, Phil.
2: And with a Scottish connection.
0: Ooh.
2: It has a strong connection to the sugar industry.
0: Mm.
2: And the population is over 150,000 people.
0: Clues are getting better.
2: I reckon that's a lot. You could get it with that.
0: I'm going to say it's not just a lot, Phil. It's enough.
2: Enough?
0: It's enough to work it out.
2: I reckon you could, but this is it. If you're a super sleuth and something's triggering, you're like, oh, it could be this. Yeah, it probably is. Give us a buzz. 1-800-316-316. Where's our town for Mission Vision?

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0: Jason Gray, learning. You're on Rise and Shine with Phil and Andy.
1: Agent, your mission is simple. Decode the clues, find the town, and complete the objective. This is Mission Vision.
0: Phil, I think that last song sums up this game. This game is about learning, isn't it? We learn so much about our vision towns.
2: We do, and I love that everyone gets involved so many different ways. Like, I've got texts coming through, Andy. So
0: really?
2: A text here saying, wow. Could it be... Well, this is the clue we're working with. Let's go there first. We've lost a town. These are the clues. It's a tropical city with a Scottish connection. Oh, no, that's more pirate connection.
0: There's a kilt connection.
2: I can do Irish very well, but Scottish tricky.
0: Wee ladder.
2: Oh, you're a wee lassie.
0: Wee lassie.
2: Oh, there you go. That's not how you make porridge. No, that's terrible. It has a strong connection to the sugar industry, and its population's over 150,000 people.
0: Good clues there, Phil. Now, you had a tech, did you
2: I
0: say?
2: Did. This text person says maybe Mackay in Queensland. Is that the right answer?
0: Well, I don't like text answers. We much prefer to hear your wonderful voice, but no, it's not the answer.
2: Okay, it's not that. For you, I've got Amanda on the line as well. Okay, Amanda, Andy's preferring to talk to you.
0: Let us hear your voice, Amanda.
3: Wait, is it air?
0: Air.
2: Oh, is it air?
0: That is a very, very good guess. Mm-hmm. Why do you think it's air?
3: Well, air is a town in Scotland, and I know it's close to, it's tropical, and it's close to Cainfield.
0: Yeah, lots of sugar up there. You're right.
2: Okay.
0: Look, it could be the answer. And it's not, though.
2: It's not. Oh.
0: A
2: I'm
0: going to
2: say,
0: answer.
2: Though, you're warmer. You're getting warmer, Amanda.
3: Yeah.
2: Okay. Thanks, hon.
0: Have
2: Bye.
0: A good day.
3: Thank you, bye.
0: Giving out a lot of clues today, aren't we, Phil?
2: I do
0: and
2: like.
0: Yeah, Ayr, North Queensland has a name, a town or a city in Scotland with the same name. There you go.
2: It could have been tricky. I don't like people to lose. So I like everyone to be a winner.
0: Look, Amanda should have been a winner because
2: it was very good.
0: I think Ayr fits all the criteria.
2: It does fit the criteria, but it's not the missing town. So keep thinking, people. It'll be back same time tomorrow. Next up. Father's Day is going to be looking a bit different at my place this year. I'll fill you in on what that looks like and why, because I think there are probably others in the same space. That's next up on Rise and Shine.

0: John Redick, holding on. You're on Rise and Shine with Fel and Andy. Now, it is almost Father's Day, Fel, and you mentioned earlier that your Father's Day is going to look a little bit different this year in your house.
1: Yeah.
0: So tell us what's going on, Fel.
1: Yeah, look, and I've mentioned it. So if you've already heard, then that a little bit of repetition just to bring everyone up to speed. My wonderful father-in-law went on to heaven on Monday night. So Mike, and he lives in Perth. That's where my husband's family are all from. And yeah, it was. And my husband, as a result, Murray, he rushed over there. It was such a miracle, actually, Andy, because like there's a few incredible things that God has been so good with throughout this journey. One is that his entire life, and at the time I've known him, which is almost 30 years, we've been believing God for my father-in-law to accept Jesus.
0: Yeah.
1: And it was about 3 weeks before he went on to heaven that Murray was able to finally say, "Hey, Dad, do you know," because his dad had been getting sicker and he was in hospital, "Dad, what would it hurt you to say this prayer with me?" And his dad was like, "No," because you get to the point, I think, and his dad was certainly speaking this way to Murray and saying, I don't deserve it. I can't then at the last minute accept Jesus. Yes, you can. And
0: well, how old was he, Phil?
1: 85.
0: Wow. So he lived his whole life until 85 without being a Christian.
1: Yeah.
0: And you guys are praying for 30, and Murray would have been praying longer even than you had, for his salvation. And look, it often looks like those prayers aren't going to be answered too, and you're praying for someone for such a long time.
1: Mm.
0: So what you're saying, 3 weeks ago, he finally got saved. How did that happen?
1: Yeah, well, Murray had it on his heart to call his dad. It's hard to get through in the hospital, and he wasn't well. That's why he was there. Finally got through to him. The girls and I were watching TV, and Murray came bursting in, so crying so much, Andy. I actually thought at that point his dad must have left.
0: Yeah.
1: And he actually, so many, and through tears, told us that his dad had just said yes to Jesus.
0: Wow.
1: Murray had said, "Can I lead you in a prayer? This is what it's about." And we had already earlier in the year sent Murray and the girls over. And, you know, Andy, particularly like Millie, my 14-year-old, she's such an evangelist. She's been praying so much for Poppy and gave him, she was wanting to go and give him a Bible. And I said, "Mills, you give him the Bible, because this is his youngest granddaughter saying, 'Poppy, I'm here, I'm in Perth because you need Jesus. We need to know that we're going to have eternity with you in heaven.'" He took that Bible. Yesterday, Murray said he stepped in his dad's bed. His dad now has passed. And Millie's Bible was right there beside his bed.
0: Oh, cool. So Millie did get a chance to give that to him.
1: Yeah.
0: When was that? May. Like last year or May this year?
1: Yeah.
0: Wow.
1: So we sent Millie and Bella and Murray over in May to see him and to talk with him and to have some time, because we just, you know, in the spirit, I think God is so good. We had an unction that this would probably happen this year.
0: Yeah.
1: And so then when on Sunday I get a call in the middle of the night from Denise to say, "Hey, that dad's not doing well. Can we have a chat?" And then we had that last conversation, which was so precious. It was completely different to if he hadn't known where he was going. And to be able, Murray particularly was saying, "Hey, Dad, you've got angels around you. When you wake up, you're going to be in heaven, and we will be there with you."
0: Yeah.
1: So there's been so many tears, and there's been, you know, the normal grief, but it's different because the Bible says to be absent from the body, you know, he's present with the Lord.
0: Yeah, but there's another miracle, isn't there, even for Murray to see him before he passed away this week. Tell us about that.
1: Yeah, so on Sunday, so this was Sunday night. During the night, Murray then booked a ticket, and his dad was unresponsive from Monday morning, and his body really just starting to make that move towards heaven, really. And so Murray got on a plane. It took him, because we have to go from Brisbane to Sydney and then across, about 8 hours to get there.
0: To Perth,
1: To Perth. And we were praying the whole time that his dad would just stay in the body long enough for him to be able to say goodbye, you know. And so I really felt like God said, yes, that will happen. He's just going to sit there. And he did all day. Murray got there, went straight to the hospital, and then within the hour kissed his dad on the forehead, said, "I love you." His dad lay there. He was there with his mum and his sister, and within the hour he left to go to heaven.
0: How good is that? What an answer to prayer.
1: How amazing is that?
0: So God's really honoured Murray, hasn't he, for 30 years of praying for his dad, A, that he gets saved, B, that he gets to be with him in that last hour of his life. So good.
1: So precious.
0: But obviously for you and the girls and for Josh, your son, this Sunday, your man won't be in the house, so it'll be a bit of a different Father's Day for you guys with Murray, won't it?
1: Yeah, that's right. We will be that's made me think, you know, it is a bit different. So what will we do to celebrate Mike, but also Murray won't be there? Do you just postpone it, or do you you do it the best we can? So, yeah, it made me think there are lots of people out there who will be having difficult Father's Day. So, you know, we prayed yesterday, but just praying again that your peace would be on your family and that you would have a knowledge of the Father God, the Father heart of God, that even though many dads are imperfect, many mums are imperfect, many people are imperfect, but Father God is the ultimate dad for all of us.
0: Amen. You know what? I think we'll get a pastor to do a devotional on that tomorrow as well.
1: Lovely.
0: On the Father heart of God.
1: Yeah, let's do that.
0: Yeah, that's a really good idea, because you're right. For some people, Father's Day, it's a tough time.
1: Yeah, it is. So if it is for you, our hearts are with you. We're thinking of you. And be reminded, Father God, Abba Daddy, He loves you and He's got everything in store for you.
0: Amen.
1: Amen.
0: Well, thank you for the update, Phil, and it's good for us all to be praying for you and Murray and Murray's mum and the wider family at this time, the Limmers.
1: Thank you.
0: So, we'll just pray God's blessing on all of you at this time as well.
1: Thank you, everybody. You will never

0: Iran when shrapnel from a US missile struck a house. Iran has launched missile and drone attacks at US targets across the Middle East in response. That's the latest news. Sport is next.
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0: To sport in AFL, Jack Ginnivan will return for the Hawks qualifying final against the Dockers tonight. Fremantle also bringing in five players, including Jaye Miss and Murphy Reid. In the NRL, Panthers co-captain Isaiah Yeo is being backed to make a successful comeback from a serious pec injury. He's been named in Penrith's squad to play the West Tigers on Sunday. Forward Lindsay Smith says Yeo never ceases to amaze.
2: If anyone can do it, he can, I guess. He's ticks every single box every single week that he plays, and he's one of the most diligent people I know. And yeah, I guess that just shows to the character of him that he's even attempting to do it.
0: The Panthers co-captain is a free agent on November 1, but appears set on staying put. That's the latest Vision National News. I'm Tracy Weir.
1: Vision.
3: I remember when I was just a kid. Mama knelt by my bed, prayed the Lord my
1: Vision.
3: Oh!

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1: Time now for a look at the weather. Cold fronts are sending blustery winds and showers across southwest parts of WA, South Australia, Tasmania and Victoria. Warm, gusty winds are blowing across the interior and New South Wales. Showers in the northeast tropics, mainly about the coasts, are due to moist, unstable easterly winds. Highs are keeping elsewhere generally dry. The capital city forecast today, Sydney expecting a sunny day and a top of 27. In Melbourne, possible showers and 17 degrees. Sunny in Brisbane and 31 today. Perth expecting showers and a top of 20. In Adelaide, clearing showers and 17 degrees. Canberra expecting showers to clear to a top of 18. Wind and rain in Hobart today and 14 degrees. And Darwin expecting clearing showers and a top of 33. That's the latest news, sport and weather on Vision. 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

0: 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It's Rise and Shine with Fel and Andy on Vision.
1: Good morning to all of our Vision listeners. We call you family because you feel like family to us. Mm. And we just love the fact that you're in every state of Australia. So a big shout out to all of our New South Wales listeners. And there's a town in New South Wales I want to give you the weather for today. It's called Alecktown. Now, Alecktown is a small rural locality, and guess what, Fel?
2: Come on.
1: A former gold mining village.
2: Oh, we need to find gold.
1: Come on.
2: I feel like that should be one of our things.
1: Look, I'm going to share a little secret, Fel. It was our secret, but now it's going to be an Australia-wide secret.
2: Yeah.
1: We get big floods in Australia.
2: Yes.
1: So everyone panned and looked for the gold over 100 years ago in all these little places, and they found all the gold.
2: Okay.
1: Well, guess what? There's been massive floods since then. Soil's been washed away. Rocks have been moved. Felt there's more gold. There's more gold has probably come to the surface waiting for some person like you or me or someone to get panning in the creek and find those nuggets.
2: Okay. Well, we put gold into the air with Vision, but I'm just saying we go underground. There must be some gold.
1: There's got to be, Fel.
2: I'm excited.
1: There has to be.
2: We will wear our country boots because you're looking a bit country right now.
1: I am.
2: And then off we go.
1: We'll be diggers. We'll be real diggers. Now, where is Alecktown if you want to find some gold? Well, it's 382 kilometres west-northwest of Sydney. That's a very technical talk there for saying it's about 382 k's.
2: Like you've got a pirate map.
1: Away from Sydney. That's right. As the crow flies, or as the drone flies. Now, why is it called Alecktown? I love the history of some of these towns.
2: Okay.
1: It's called Alecktown, Phil, because the three original prospectors who went out there and found the gold in those hills. Their names were, Alexander Cameron, Alexander Patton, and Alexander Whitelaw.
2: The three
1: Alexanders.
2: That's
1: so they called it Alecktown. Boom. It's right there, Phil.
2: That's adorable.
1: There is more gold to be had. Trust me. Get out there, everyone, and find the gold in Alecktown. I'm sure the local cafe and bakery owners will be happy to see you. Buy your lunch
2: The council might not love you digging stuff up, but
1: council schmouncil.
2: Tell them Andy sent you.
1: Tell them Andy and Fel sent you. Absolutely. Now, weather in Alecktown today got down to 14 last night, which isn't that cold, really. It's currently sitting at 16, but it's not going very high. It's only going to 18 degrees. Oh. And as you said, Fel, as well as the gold you're going to find in the creeks and the rivers and the local council land and state forest, Alecktown also has gold in the airwaves on 87.6 FM.
2: And a verse for your hour. I'm encouraging you to speak verses over your life.
1: I think you say speak gold into being.
2: Well, do that as well. Mm-hmm. Like what you speak, honestly, is so powerful. Uh-huh. But here in Ephesians 3, you could find a verse that you could speak into the mirror, look yourself in the eye and say, now all glory to God. I did it with American accent.
1: There you go.
2: Is able through his mighty power at work within me to accomplish infinitely more than I might ask or think. Imagine if you said that to yourself every day.
1: Yes.
2: Glory to God who is able and will through his mighty power at work within me accomplish infinitely more than I might ask or think. As you change it from someone else to yourself, I tell you, it builds faith in yourself and then you will start asking for more from God and believing him for more in your life.
1: Come on.
2: There you go. Which someone in the Bible we're following along, it's a guy called Jacob. He's on his way to find a future wife, a special friend.
1: Special friend, yes.
2: And he's going to arrive at his destination today. That's up next on Rise and Shine.

0: And that is for King and Country, the boys singing Miracle. You're on Rise and Shine with Fel and Andy, and it is Bible study time. Woo-hoo! Grab your Bibles.
1: Grab your partner.
0: Grab your Bible in your hands. Open it up right now. Fel just can't wait to do a country accent. What I want to hear from you, Fel, is a country accent and Star Wars combined. I don't even know what that sounds like, but I want to hear it.
1: Well, I'll work on that one.
0: Yes, have a think about that.
1: Grab your, yeah. No, I can't do it off the cuff, but we are here. This is exciting for me because that was just You Are the Miracle.
0: Mm-hmm.
1: And we're arriving in Genesis 29. This is the story of, so we've got Abraham, you might have heard of him. Abraham has a son called Isaac.
0: Mm-hmm.
1: Isaac has a son, two sons, Jacob and Esau. We're now following Jacob. So he needs to find a partner for life.
0: We're back to another special friend moment. Fel loves these special friend moments.
1: It's the Bible, people.
0: It is the Bible. If you're new to Vision, Fel once did a kids' podcast, yes. And when she had to address the Adam and Eve story,
1: yes.
0: She decided to describe their relationship, yes. As being special friends.
1: Sure.
0: And that Adam even got very excited when he met his special friend. That was the language Fel used for young ears. And that's all good, Fel. So whenever there's a relationship in the Bible, Fel refers to it as a special friend. Just so that's not an in-house joke, so you get it. So, but she does love these special friend stories, I've got to say. So here we go, Fel. Tell us about this new special friend relationship, which is about to form.
1: Well, here we have Jacob. He arrives. He's been sent a long distance back to his mum's hometown to find someone who has the same belief system that he does. And it reminded me of something, Andy, as I'm reading this, because sometimes you can feel like there's no one in your little circle who looks like they could be your special friend. I remember I was at Bible school, at church, looking around, and there was just no one there who I wanted to marry.
0: So, okay, so you're on the look for a special 100%. Friend in Bible college.
1: Well, I was 19, 20.
0: And hence the nickname, many Bible colleges are nicknamed Bridal College.
1: Yeah.
0: Because everyone is young, keen, hungry, and on the look.
1: Yeah. But my faith was that God can find me. God knows where I am.
0: Mm.
1: He knows where my future special friend is.
0: Yes.
1: He can make an opportunity for us to meet. I'm going to trust God. So I'm going to pray wherever he is in the world.
0: Yep.
1: He's blessed. He's prosperous. And he will come and I will meet him. And so he brought Murray from Perth. He'd gone to America. From America, he came back to the church where I was based.
0: Where was that?
1: On the Gold Coast.
0: Well, he's a long way from home.
1: And a long way from home. But God made that happen, right? Yeah. And so there's someone out there today and you're like, I'm looking around and I couldn't make it happen. Actually, you'll see in this story that it's not you that's made it happen. Let's have faith that God can do that for us and apply your faith to it. That's what's happening here. Jacob has gone looking. He knows his mum sent him back. He's following his parents. He arrives at a well back at this hometown. And here we meet, he asks, hey, do you know anyone from my family, from this family of Laban I've been asked to find?
0: Mm.
1: And just at that moment, not surprisingly, who comes along, Andy?
0: Well, a beautiful young woman, Fel, comes along. Now, her name's Rachel, but I do want to highlight the fact that she was really pretty. But, and this is a thing, Fel, my daughter's Belle.
1: In mine.
0: You know, the Bible teaches there's nothing wrong with beauty. There's nothing wrong with looking good. In fact, God makes some people incredibly good looking, but it's not the most important thing in life.
1: Yeah.
0: Because although this girl's beautiful, she's also a really hard worker. Yes. And she has the capacity to put other people first.
1: Yes, that's
0: and that's
1: good.
0: What impresses me about her.
1: That's good.
0: Because she's really pretty. And let's be honest, Fel, there's a thing in our modern world called pretty privilege. And in the West, some people who are pretty just get this sense of entitlement that they just deserve everything without necessarily doing the hard yards to actually earn it. And when I say the hard yards are being self-sacrificing, putting others first, and putting yourself second or third or even last, because that is the Christian heart. And that's what I see in this girl, Fel, because she comes along and she basically helps. She's working for her her family, you know, as a shepherdess, which is a dirty, smelly job, Fel. It means you're dealing with animals and their manure and you're feeding them and you're giving them water. It's not a glamorous job. She wasn't at home taking selfies, you know, getting the latest, trends and fashions. She was helping her mum and dad's business out. And that's what I like about her.
1: Yeah, and you see here, Jacob immediately helps.
0: He helps her as well, doesn't he?
1: Which I think it's beautiful. Like there's this moment where they're saying, hey, how come you're all here in the middle of the day? What are you doing sort of milling around this well? And it's interesting. They say, we can't water the animals until everyone arrives and then the shepherds move the stone and she can't do it. She doesn't have the strength to.
0: Mm.
1: So Jacob was talking to them and Rachel arrives with her father's flocks with everybody else. And because he was they were cousins and that's who he was looking for, Jacob went over to the well and he moved removed the stone from the mouth and he watered his uncle's flock.
0: Yeah.
1: And
0: again,
1: it's just
0: that
1: beautiful.
0: Heart to serve.
1: A heart. They both have that heart to work. They're hard workers.
0: Yeah.
1: And it's exciting for me because he was straight away trying to serve her.
0: Mm.
1: Okay, what can I do to help? What can I do to be helpful in the situation? I love that.
0: It's awesome. And it takes me back to the story of Isaac and Rebecca. Remember Abraham's servant went looking for a wife for Isaac?
1: Right.
0: The same thing happened. Rachel was a beautiful woman and she comes out and she's the same. She's like, oh, let me water your flocks for you. Let me water your camels for you. And the guy had actually prayed, Lord, the one who offers to water my camels, that's the one. Not the one who's the prettiest, the one with the blonde hair, the one with the blue eyes, whatever, the sort of superficial stuff. He prayed, God, I want a woman who actually has this heart to serve. And you're right, Jacob's got the heart. Here's Rachel serving her mum and dad's business, looking after smelly animals, Phil. It's a great story.
1: It is a great story. And look, tomorrow we'll continue on with it because it does get interesting. We're going to meet Unky Laban. And
0: it gets interesting. Huh? Well, these special friend stories tend to get interesting,
1: it
0: Phil.
1: It gets a bit messy, I'm going to say. I reckon as a younger person when I read this, I was like, really? I'm going to leave you in suspense, though. You'll have to, or you could read your Bible, which I do encourage, Genesis 29. You can read ahead, but we'll jump in there tomorrow, I think, because, Jacob, does it all go straight forward for him?
0: No, it doesn't. And if you are going to read ahead, just remember, too, this is pre-law of Moses. There are no laws. This is an ancient culture where there was no law and things that we take for granted today in the context of marriage, for example.
1: Yes.
0: It was not law in those days.
1: No. So you will see some things happening and you're like, really? Is that possible? Well, it was.
0: And it was common in the ancient world too.
1: That's right.
0: And very common.
1: But it's in the Bible. So, Genesis 29, that's quite the tease. You will be there tomorrow.
0: Massive tease.
1: I hope it makes you want to go and read your Bible.
0: Even
1: I
0: can't wait to find out what happens. I think I've read it before.
1: I don't know if you have, Andy. No, just jokes. Hey, next up, we've been calling it Country Week here on Rise and Shine.
0: Uh-huh.
1: Means I get to do my American accent just for one more
0: day. Is Yoda getting involved as well?
1: Yes, maybe he will. But we'll be next up. I've got Lee. We're going to keep you updated. We're trying to narrow down for our poll.
0: Mm-hmm.
1: Lee's weighing in and he reckons, Andy, that you've made a mistake.
0: Oh.
1: So, I quite like it. So Lee is hanging by.
0: I'm always open to correction. Phil.
1: You're on Rise and Shine.
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0: And that is a band called The Colour, singing Heavenly Hope. You're on Rise and Shine with Fel and Andy.
1: And look, it is Country and Western Week here on Rise and Shine.
0: Sure is, Fel. I'm loving it. I'm genuinely loving
2: it. Country Christian Countdown.
1: That's right. By Friday, we need to count down to our favourite country and Western Christian classic. It's tricky because there are just so many that I actually didn't know that I loved country songs.
0: But now you know.
1: But now I know that as we're going through, I'm like, yeah, I like that song. Yeah, I like them. Well, over on Facebook, we've been asking the question all week and we've got so many. Karen said here, surely someone must know a Johnny Cash song. Well, you can reply and let her know what you think.
0: Well, there's heaps of them.
1: Kaz says anything by Kane. They wear crocheted outfits that match, so you've got to respect that as well. There's lots of people weighing in, and I have got a text here this morning saying Brendan Walmsley, Australia's own country rock star.
0: Well, he is. He is.
1: Surely we've got to include him. And in fact, I reckon we should even chat with him. So, Joy, thank you so much. A good reminder for us.
0: Yeah, look, this is Brendan Walmsley right now, Phil. He is good.
1: And he helped us because we wrote our song for Tamworth, which kind of triggered this whole week, really. And he gave us some pretty good feedback.
0: He did.
1: Sort of. It depends how you listen to that feedback. But
0: from memory, he told us that Jesus loved us.
1: Yes.
0: God had a plan for our lives.
1: And to stick to our lane, I think. In some, like, stick with the gifts that we've been given, which is...
0: We interpret it as meaning keep writing country songs and 100%. Keep performing because we're in the zone.
1: I think that's what he meant for sure. So we've asked you to get in touch as well, 1-800-316-316. Les, you've done just that. Have you got a thought for a song that has to be on this list?
3: Yeah, what about Zach Williams and Dolly Parton?
1: Oh, yes, I thought of that one. That's a very good one because we've kind of got two. So you tell me, Les, we can do Zach Williams and Dolly Parton, then there were Jesus, which I personally think yes. And then you've got the country, the for King Country Boys. It's mostly them, but Dolly's kind of tacked on the edge. So you're voting for which
4: Phil,
1: one?
4: You don't tack Dolly on.
0: Dolly is front and centre.
1: No one puts Dolly in the corner.
0: She doesn't sing much.
1: No, she doesn't sing much in that one. Song. Les, which one are you voting for? The Zach Williams?
3: Yeah.
1: Okay. So take us through it. What do you love about that song?
3: I don't know. I just like the song. Yeah.
0: Fair enough.
3: Nothing extra special that gives Jesus the glory.
1: Yeah.
0: Do you listen to much country and Western music, mate, if you've got a choice?
3: Not a great deal. I'm sort of broader across the spectrum.
1: A bit of everything. Yeah, no, that's good.
3: Yeah, with gospel music, yeah.
1: Yeah. It's the songs. I think the thing about the country is the storytelling in it, which I think is really cool.
3: That's true.
0: And, Matt, are you born and bred out that way where you are now, or have you moved there later in life?
3: Melbourne originally.
0: Oh, yeah.
3: And moved up here in 88.
0: Oh, that's a long time ago.
1: What do you love about the country, Les?
3: Freedom. No traffic.
0: Yeah. That's a good one.
1: Right on its own. Yeah.
0: Have you ever driven from Albury to Wagga?
3: Many times.
0: Yeah. Do you ever go through the rock and you're in Quinny? Is that the way you go?
3: Yes, I do, yeah.
0: Yeah, I had many holidays in the rock and you're in Quinny because my mum, she's from you're in Quinny, and her sister moved to the rock and married a fella there. So a lot of our holidays during school holidays, I'd go to the rock, go hunting and trail bike riding with my cousins and go back to you're in Quinny where her dad lived. And they had eight kids, mate, in a little 2 or 3 bedroom cottage.
1: Oh, wow.
0: My grandfather raised eight kids in that little house in Yerring Quinny there. It's right on the main road.
1: Beautiful.
3: Wow. Excellent.
1: Those are the days.
0: Bit of history there, mate. Bit of family history. But anyway, brother, really nice to hear your voice and great suggestion for a song too. It's a cracker.
3: Yeah, God bless you. And I really love listening to Vision Radio.
1: Thanks, Les.
3: You do a great job.
0: Good on you, Les. Don't we love a call, Fel, here at Rise and Shine? It's so easy. Just pick up the phone or even just talk to your phone and say, hey, dial 1-800-316-316. That's how I call people now, Fel. I tell Siri to call them.
1: I you know what? It's such a – my kids, it's only you and Murray are the people who do that the most.
0: Yes.
1: And sometimes you don't know what you're going to get. You get these random texts because it interprets it however it interprets it. Maybe just dial it with your fingers. It's okay. But we are heading to the news right now, and on the other side of it – hey, we're heading Beat the Toast. It's the rematch.
0: But also, Phil, let's play that song that he just talked about. Exactly. There was Jesus.
4: In stories making news, rescue teams are racing to reach dozens of workers believed to be trapped inside hydropower tunnels in Nepal's mountains, offering one last hope of finding survivors a week on from the Himalayan flood, which killed more than 1,200 people. A controversial gas pipeline is a step closer after government streamlined assessments and approvals for a proposed $3 billion project. The Queensland government has taken steps to pave the way for the North to East Australia pipeline stage, which is set to carry gas from the Northern Territory's Beetaloo Basin. Some analysts say the Reserve Bank Board has little choice but to raise interest rates when it meets later this month. New data shows the pace of Australia's economic growth is slowing. To sport, and in tennis at the US Open, Taylor Preston's adventure has ended abruptly in the second round. The first Aussie through to round two was the first to exit following a 6-1, 6-1 loss to American Taylor Townsend. That's the news and sport headlines. More details soon.
5: 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Every time.

0: Terri-Ann, you remain. You're on Rise and Shine with Fel and Andy, and it is time to play the game that everyone loves.
1: Beat the Toaster.
2: And look, it was controversy yesterday. I felt like it was Andy versus Emma in the Beat the Toaster. Emma, you there?
0: She is here.
3: Good morning to you both.
2: I thought it was controversial yesterday because, like, honestly, I just would have given you the win. But Andy, he's much harder taskmaster.
0: Well, it's all about being firm but fair.
2: Yeah,
0: Fel.
2: Look, and people respect that. So I do love it.
0: Someone has to be the adjudicator without any bias or any feelings. It's just, we've just got to deal with every question as it comes. And we need an answer, Fel. We need an actual. Now, if you weren't listening yesterday, the question to Emma was a hobby. Now, starting with H, and she said hitting a ball against a wall. And look, no amount of Googling or academic research or just, you know,
2: academic research.
0: Asking the man on the street or the woman on the street,
2: reasonable.
0: Give me a hobby starting with H. I don't think anyone's going to say hitting a ball against the wall.
2: Well,
4: look, I got to be honest, genuinely, I did that, but that's okay.
2: Yes.
0: Yeah, but isn't it an actual hobby?
2: Yeah, well,
0: could you
2: go
0: to the United Nations and say, I've got a hobby called hitting a ball against the wall?
2: The United Nations would be up for that. But it's okay because today is a fresh day, Emma. Well, we brought you back because I feel like we need a replay.
0: Well, it's a comeback, Fel.
2: It's a comeback. Oh, Danny's on your side. I'm on your side. I want Emma to go brilliantly today.
0: Yeah, it's your comeback moment, Emma. So we got to ask the question we ask every day. What have you had for breakfast today?
4: Look, I haven't as yet.
2: Okay. That was...
0: Are you using the Pavlov theory here that you're going to reward yourself with breakfast if you win?
2: Keep yourself keen.
4: We'll go with that. Yeah, I'll have my smoothie after.
2: Okay.
0: Oh, a smoothie. I like the sound of that. What will you put in the smoothie?
4: Banana, spinach, blueberries, ginger, chia seeds, almond milk.
2: Wow.
0: Respect.
2: I have to say, though, I would have had that pre because that just sounds like brain food. But
0: could make you sleepy, though. Could knock you out.
2: That's going to power you up.
0: Mm.
2: But Emma, you're locked in today. How are you feeling?
0: You're locked in.
4: Look, today's a new day,
2: yes.
4: And look, I'll give it my best.
2: Yes.
4: And even if I don't make it this time, it's fine. I'll just eat burnt toast, you know, no pun intended.
0: Well, what about you punish yourself and go for like a 12K run or something? Is that on the cards? Maybe tell yourself you're going to make yourself, do you do long runs or anything, Emma? Are you into fitness?
4: I do.
2: You do?
0: What's your longest run ever?
4: Longest run, I did a half marathon, so it ended up being just over 29Ks.
2: Wow.
0: That's a flex right there.
2: I haven't even run 5Ks, Emma, so that is very impressive. Wow.
0: Well, I think maybe you need to tell yourself this morning, if I don't win now, I'm going to go on like a 12K run before work today.
4: You know what? I actually happen to have the day off.
0: Oh, there you go.
2: It's okay. We'll get photos of Emma.
0: That's a flex.
2: But she's going to win.
0: Emma's flexing everywhere today.
2: But she's going to win.
0: She's flexing runs. She's got a day off.
2: She's got a great smoothie.
0: What else is going on, Emma? You got a good dog or something you want to tell us about? That really cute little pup or something?
4: No, I don't.
2: No, that makes it feel bad.
0: Anyway, Emma, let's get back to the game that stops a nation for at least 60 seconds. Fel, what letter is Emma going to have today?
2: It is going to be O for outstanding.
0: Ooh, okay.
2: Because I think you're outstanding in your field. No, don't. Yeah, you sounded unimpressed.
0: I thought
2: it is a
0: O for outhouse myself. But anyway.
2: You can do it. This is fine. It's doable.
0: Okay. Are you ready, Emma? You know the drill. You got 60 seconds, just like yesterday. 10 questions. Say pass if you don't know the answer because your time is going to start right now.
2: A fruit or vegetable?
4: Park.
2: An animal or something.
4: Orangutan.
2: Yeah, something you'd find on a map.
4: Path.
2: A geometric shape. A shape.
4: Oh my gosh. Octagon.
2: Yes. A musical instrument.
4: Path.
2: An type of tree.
4: A tree.
2: Yes.
4: Orange tree.
2: Great. A month of the year.
4: October.
2: Something you'd find in a laboratory. A lab. Science lab. That's a bit tricky.
4: Optical lens?
2: Yeah.
0: Yes.
2: A fictional character?
4: Fictional character.
2: Makeup.
4: My gosh. Pass.
2: Something you'd find in the kitchen.
4: Kitchen.
2: Yeah.
4: A open fridge door.
2: Something you'd find on a map.
4: Oh, something you'd find what?
2: Map. On a map.
0: On a map.
4: On a map.
2: Yeah. open fridge door. I love it, Emma. I would have play you every day. This is fantastic.
0: I love the lateral thinking, Emma.
2: I am
0: it's
2: all
0: amazing.
2: For that.
0: It's amazing.
2: What type of work do you do, Emma?
4: Oh, I'm a social worker.
2: Ah, brilliant.
0: There you go.
2: You're very good at just thinking outside the box. And there's so much need for that in our world today. So you're a winner to me. I mean, not literally because you lost, but you're a winner in every other way.
0: Just quietly. I think Phil gave you the hardest questions known to man. I've never heard such hard questions. Let's go through them again.
2: I thought they were okay.
0: When I first,
2: a fruit or vegetable. Okay. Well,
0: I would have said orange, but then she said orange tree. Yeah. So the adjudicator probably couldn't have passed that. Something, so what's another fruit?
2: That was the first. So then you go olive or an onion.
0: Olive is good, yes.
2: Mm. Number three, something you find on a map.
0: Now, that's a hard
2: one.
0: Well,
2: there's everywhere on the map. Mostly it's oceans, isn't it?
0: Oh, wow.
4: Yeah.
0: You've really got to think, Latchie, to think about an ocean on a map.
2: I didn't write the questions.
0: But what if you're thinking about a map of Australia and there's no ocean, you're just looking at the landmass?
2: Well, don't look at that. Look
0: That's
2: outside.
0: Tough.
2: Look at the world, babe.
0: Anyway.
2: Five, a musical instrument. I used to sit.
4: Oboe.
2: Yes. See, there you go, Emma. You did know it. Mm. And nine, a fictional character. You will know there's Star Wars at.
0: Well, I was going to say Oompa Loompa.
2: Oh. Oompa Loompa? Obi-Wan Kenobi?
0: Obi-Wan Kenobi, yes.
5: Yes, it is.
2: Or something you'd find in the kitchen.
0: Did you hear that, Emma?
4: Don't do that again.
5: Emma, we love you.
2: Something you'd find in the kitchen would be an oven. So there you go.
4: Yeah.
0: Now, you are a social worker, aren't you? Do you think you want to have a little chat to Phil off air about maybe some of the personalities she likes to sort of incorporate into her personality? Do you think, Emma?
4: Always.
0: Always up for a chat.
2: She's up for a chat.
0: 180
2: well, Emma,
0: an
2: hour.
0: We're
2: going to keep you on our speed dial. And we're going to get you back to play another time. How's that sound?
4: Oh, look, I would love that. And just quickly, I just wanted to genuinely thank the both of you for just the faithfulness to the Lord's calling on your lives. You genuinely will not know how much difference you are making to this nation and globally. Each morning as you just come in and serve, impart words of life, remind us the Lord's truth and encourage us, and it makes a huge difference. So God bless you both.
2: Thank you, Emma.
0: There you go. She just won us over, Phil. Very
2: well,
0: nice.
2: Well, now Andy wishes he'd give you...
0: No, I don't actually. I don't. Like I said, I'm all about fairness, Emma.
2: Very kind.
0: But I really appreciate your comment.
2: You.
0: So nice.
2: Yeah, very.
0: God bless you today too, Emma, having a day off from being a social worker.
2: Enjoy the
0: 12K. Go and run a marathon. Go and run the full 42, I say.
2: No.
0: And give yourself a smoothie afterwards.
2: Enjoy the smoothie. Thanks, Emma.
4: Thank you both. Bye.
2: Bye. Bye. Well, that's how it's done, sort of. If you want to be part of it next time, 0447, our text line, 0447-488-316 is the number to get in touch. Hey, next up, it's devotion time on Rise and Shine.
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11: Consider Job 34 and verse 4. Let us choose justice for ourselves. Let us know among ourselves what is good. Now, when you make a mistake or a bad decision, if you're wise, you'll learn from it by asking, what have I done wrong? Here are three ways to avoid making a bad decision. Number one, don't get involved where you don't belong. Helping without an invitation is called meddling. No matter how well qualified you are, no matter how badly other people may be messing things up, stepping in where God hasn't called you to go never turns out well. Ask yourself, what am I trying to avoid in my own life that makes me want to take over somebody else's life? Secondly, stop, think, and pray before you decide. Proverbs 18 verse 13 says, "He who answers a matter before he hears it, it is folly and shame to him." If you're an achievement junkie, someone who thinks that doing something, anything, feels better than waiting, you can make knee-jerk choices that make things worse rather than better. Include key people in your decision-making and listen to the counsel of the Holy Spirit before taking action. And thirdly, don't wait too long to decide. If you're a perfectionist, you're at risk here. You become so concerned about making the wrong choice that you make none at all. Making no choice is actually a choice. James 1 and verse 5 says, "If any of you lacks wisdom, let him ask of God, who gives to all liberally and without reproach, and it will be given to him." The best case, you'll show courage and concern for others and improve things. Worst case, you'll make a mistake and grow wiser because of it. Some clear signs before bad decisions. That's Vision's Word for Today.
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0: perfectly.
1: That is Micah Tyler and Colton Dixon. Perfectly. This is Rise and Shine with Fel and Andy.
2: 4.5 years ago, Russia invaded the nation of Ukraine, and a pastor in Brisbane called Rob Porter saw the news report about the invasion and felt a little bit annoyed. But he also heard God say, you can get mad about this or you can do something about this. And this incredible story continues to this day. He has personally raised $160,000 for the people of Ukraine, helped to buy vehicles, dongers for short-term accommodation for refugees fleeing the war zone, food, clothing, and other items. And he joins us on the line now to tell a little bit of the story of the Ukraine and also share a devotional with us. His name is Rob Porter. Pastor Rob, welcome again to Rise and Shine.
3: Hey guys, thank you so much for having me again. Beautiful morning and good to speak with you.
1: So good to have a chat, Rob. And I believe that on your heart is one of the guiding scriptures for you, which is from Proverbs 3. In verse 27, it says, do not withhold good from those who deserve it when it's in your power to help them. How has this verse helped guide the incredible work you've been doing in the Ukraine?
3: Yeah, no, that's a great question. Mainly because at times I feel a little bit overwhelmed, and that the little that we do, and I'm not being self-effacing when I say that, the little we do actually has any effect. But for us going over there each year, sometimes twice a year, just to encourage pastors in person has become a big thing. And churches, little churches as well that we get to preach in, often people will stop us in the street and just say, you know, where are you from? Because we obviously look a bit different, I suppose. And we'll say from Australia, and they'll say, thank you so much. When we cross the borders, the guards, where are you from? Australia. Thank you, Australia. Thank you for coming to us. So a presence there really, really helps, but also obviously raising money that we have done, that goes towards some incredible, we support a church over there. And so, yeah, it's so important. When what we've got in our hand to do and to bless people with is so important that we give from that perspective.
2: Well, even the vehicles that you've helped them to buy into service, Rob, because I went there with you last year, I know one of the pastors every month spends a week on the front lines. He drives that vehicle there, spends a month unloading wounded soldiers into casualty clearing stations, and then also they drive refugees back from the war zone to safer parts as well. And that's all from the generosity of Australians, isn't it, who've decided to support what you've been doing there.
3: Yeah, no, absolutely. And, that's good that you've highlighted the chaplaincy side of it, because there are men and women and pastors who are going to the front and supporting people with Bibles and things like that, with words of encouragement, but also with food, provisions, medical stuff, because their government is not able to provide the comforts of home for these brave men and women.
1: Amazing. Let's bring it back to our own experience then, Rob, because you've heard something from God, it's on your heart, so you've gone and done it, which is that's given you yes to it. What does that look like for us? This verse here, if I'm sitting and I'm in a car in Brizzy right now, do not withhold good from those who deserve it when it's in your power to help them. What does that mean, do you think, on the everyday for the everyday Christian?
3: Yeah, wonderful. Well, apart from, obviously giving to causes like this for Ukraine, recently I've been doing a casual job that involves going to many different suburbs, meeting different people, different living conditions. Tell you, the needs in this city are so great. You can feel overwhelmed by the magnitude of it all. But as believers, we can feel small in the face of overwhelming needs and forget that actually we are storehouses of God's life, God's word, God's goodness. We really are so rich on the inside, but we can feel, feel overwhelmed by the wave of wokeness and ideologies that tell us that to talk to anyone about Jesus is an invasion of their privacy. And, in our world today, people are drowning in their circumstances. In Brisbane, in my suburb, and sometimes all it takes is a few words of encouragement, a text, a call, a gift, just to be noticed, Jesus. And, Jesus either is the answer to the world's sin problem or he isn't. And as a believer, I need to have confidence that no matter what the latest fad, ideology, PC idea being promoted, Jesus really is the light of the world. Darkness, confusion, addiction, loneliness, they're not conditions that the heart was supposed to endure. Jesus said, I've come that you might have life and have it more abundantly. I know I'm getting a bit preachy here, but, it is so important because, I have life in me that I can give. And it's not necessary. It's not ramming the Bible down someone's throat, but it is actually noticing and caring enough to say, hey, I've got light in me and I can share that with someone and sort of get off our spiritual backsides and actually do something that is from the heart. We need to be moved by God to do these things. It's in our hand to do good, so why not do it?
2: Yeah, amen. And you're right, Rob, because sometimes we can look at our own lives, even our own country, and say there's so much going on which is wrong, and you could almost get paralyzed by it. But you're right, we just got to step out and be a blessing to the people around us, to the world around us. And even again, in a mission sense, I'm just blown away with what God's used you to do in the Ukraine. Now, I believe you're going back to the Ukraine in October, Rob. So look, if someone's being really touched by even the story of the Ukraine and what you're doing there, you're going back in the Ukraine. If someone wants to get involved, partner with you, pray for you, maybe support you, what's the best way they can find you online?
3: Yeah, the best way is through our Facebook page, which is Ukraine Care Collective, Ukraine Care Collective. There's details in there. There's up-to-date stories that we're just uploading now of people and their testimonies of God's goodness, what God's been doing there. And there are bank details. We will always acknowledge receipt of any funds that come in. And we're just so blessed that people would even consider it. But honestly, every penny goes to that work and lives are being turned around for God. So,
2: amen.
3: Thank you so much.
2: And every prayer counts. This is Pastor Rob Porter joining us again today with a wonderful devotion on generosity and a bit of a story of mission. Thank you, Rob, for joining us again on Rise and Shine.
3: Guys, my absolute pleasure. Thank you so much for having me.
1: Such a wonderful chat there. Hey, we're coming up to the news now. On the other side of it, we are going to chat about The Chosen. There's an opportunity for churches that you don't want to miss.
2: Giddy up. And we're going to talk to a real life Top Gun.
1: Oh, yes.
2: Who's serving God with his gift of flying, Phil.
1: But first, we head to the news soon on Rise and Shine.

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1: Turning to sport and in the tennis, Aussies Tristan Schoolkate and Dane Sweeney are through to the second round at the US Open. Daria Kasatkina is out of the tournament after her first round loss. And India will host the ICC's Women's Championship Trophy in 2027, featuring Australia, England, New Zealand, South Africa and Sri Lanka. That's the latest Vision National News. I'm Tracy Weir.
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1: Time now for a look at the weather. Cold fronts are sending blustery winds and showers across southwest parts of WA, South Australia, Tasmania and Victoria. Warm, gusty winds are blowing across the interior and New South Wales. Showers in the northeast tropics, mainly about the coasts, are due to moist, unstable easterly winds. Highs are keeping elsewhere generally dry. The capital city forecast today, Sydney expecting a sunny day and a top of 27. In Melbourne, possible showers and 17 degrees. Sunny in Brisbane and 31 today. Perth expecting showers and a top of 20. In Adelaide, clearing showers and 17 degrees. Canberra expecting showers to clear to a top of 18. Wind and rain in Hobart today and 14 degrees. And Darwin expecting clearing showers and a top of 33. 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
1: And the saying is true, time flies when you're having fun.
2: Yes.
1: It's already 8:06, Fel, and I am loving life, loving being here.
2: It's not.
1: What time is it?
2: Well, it's different everywhere in Australia. So it's 7:30 in some parts. It'll be 6.

0: just your love.
1: And that is Toby Mac. Lord, it feels good. How did he sneak in there straight after the news and weather? But he did. But here we are, Phil. I still want to do a weather break and get a scripture from you as well. So I want to highlight a town in WA this morning called Narrogin.
2: Well done.
1: Good morning to our WA listeners. Just waking up now, just after 6 o'clock in the morning in Western Australia. Narrogin is a regional town in the Wheatbelt region, about 192 k's southeast of Perth. It was once a big railway hub in the days of steam engines. There's a bit of history there, which includes some pioneer architecture. Narrogin features a site like the Town Hall, which was opened in 1908, as well as the old Courthouse Museum, which was built in 1894 and designed by an architect who was pretty well known back in the day. His name was George Temple Poole. So, you know what? The other great thing about Narrogin, Phil, is that on 87.6 FM,
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1: Weather today, Narrogin, got down to 8 last night, currently hovering at about 10 degrees. And we'll reach a high of 17 today.
2: And a verse for your hour. I'm encouraging you to speak the word of God over your life. Put it on the mirror, put it up somewhere and speak. This is a good one though. And it made me think of when I had little ones in the house, actually. I reckon if when I had three children under five, I needed this. 1 Colossians chapter 11 says this. We pray that you will be, so you change it to I, that I will be strengthened with all his glorious power so that I will have all the endurance and the patience I need. May I be filled with joy. What a great thing to speak over yourself, that you'll be strengthened with his glorious power. That's God. So that I will have all the endurance, and the patience that I need, and I'll be filled with joy. Whatever you're doing today, I encourage you. That's a verse for you. Even if you have to write it out and speak it out by faith, it won't harm you. I promise it'll only do good.
1: Is that a good one, Belle? Phil, if you, I keep calling you Belle.
2: That's okay. We've got Belles in our life.
1: You've got a daughter, Belle. I've got a daughter, Belle. Phil, is that a good one if you've got a little bubba? A good verse to think about?
2: Well, it's very hard having little people at home. Like if you're a mum out there, I'm with you. I remember Murray would go to work at like 7 a.m. He wouldn't be home until 7 p.m. They're long days with little people. You need all the endurance, the help from God that you can get. But what you're doing is so important. Like, mum, I'm looking at you. And dads, if you're home with bubbas, what you're doing right now, sometimes people will say, hey, you're not building your career. No, this is the time that God has graced you to be a mum or a dad. What you're doing, sowing into those lives, you're raising up future men and women of God. It's so important. And yes, you need God's grace and he's got it there for you.
1: Yeah. Do you miss those days, Phil?
2: Yeah, yes. I remember it being hard. Like it was exhausting and tiring. But I do. I used to get on the floor and play with the kids.
1: Yeah.
2: And so I miss that.
1: Well, if you need a vision, a few weeks ago, Phil did have a dream that she had a little baby called Thomas. We still remember the name.
2: We do. My kids remember.
1: Well, yeah. Her kids, I remember. I mean, little baby Thomas. You know, God is a God of miracles,
2: no,
1: Phil. I'm just going to leave
2: no
1: it at that.
2: Happening.
1: Well, talk to Sarah when you get to heaven, Phil. She wasn't expecting it. She was 90.
2: Andrew McLennan, I'm all good. I'm ready for the next season, but happy for other people's bubbas. I'll hug them. I'll cuddle them. I'll play with them on the floor. But no, you're welcome to them. God's...
1: Up next, we're talking country, good. Christian music.
2: Deary me.
1: Rise and Shine.

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5: And we are loving the countdown, Phil, to our... Well, tomorrow we're going to decide what the favourite Australian Christian country song is.
6: That's right.
7: Vision's Country Christian Countdown.
6: I reckon the country guy could have done a better accent than that. So that is mine. It's country time here on Rise and Shine. And it's all because last week we focused on Dolly Parton, who has gone on to heaven at the age of 80. But also, we wrote a song for Tamworth, and it's got us in the country vibe. So we've thought, let's count down those country Christian classics.
5: And it seems like everyone's getting on the bandwagon, Phil. Some of the biggest Christian names in the world as far as singers and performers go, such as Forrest Frank, are releasing country songs. And this was unheard of 20, 30 years ago. And let's listen. This is Forrest Frank, a skateboard riding surfer dude.
6: He is.
5: Looks like a surfy dude. He's released a country song.
8: Yeah, the devil been working that overtime, trying to stop me from moving my 2 feet.
6: So good.
5: I love it.
6: I'm going to say, we're going to put this up for vote tonight. If you want to hear the full song, you need to vote for it. Because we've only played teasers today. If you want to hear it, this time tomorrow, we will count down our top five. Oh, we could dance it. This is actually a dance that goes with this. Can we learn it in a day, though?
5: Oh, we're pretty skillful people, Phil. No?
6: It's a very hard dance.
5: We have the skills.
6: You haven't seen it. It's a TikTok dance.
5: Well, there is a staff member upstairs who will remain
6: anonymous.
5: She would
6: be very good.
5: She can dance.
6: Yeah, okay.
5: Maybe
6: she
5: could dance
6: us
5: in the middle of us and we could stand there and kind of clap. Country style.
6: Yeah,
5: you know?
6: Okay. Just it's possible.
5: Keep her in time.
6: I prefer at least try the dance than just look like I didn't even have a crack. Anyway, there you go. We're going to put up tonight the top about six or seven. You need to narrow it down, and maybe the top three will play out here. So get Forry into that top three and you can hear the full song.
5: And give us a call, 1-800-316-316, even today, and let us know what you think your favourite country music song is.
6: That's right. Give us a call.
5: And on the line, we've got Shelley Dre. She has got a rich history in country and Western music in her family, including herself. They've all sung and performed for many years now in that genre. Ooh. Shell, welcome again to Rise and Shine.
9: How you doing?
6: So good. Does that mean, Shell, that you've got a good American accent on you? Like, I'm thinking you got to be like a bit of from the South if you've got that country music vibe.
9: I don't know. Like, every time you guys say country and Western, I sort of cringe a little.
6: Yes.
9: Because it's just plain old country,
6: just country
9: in Australia.
6: Yes.
5: Okay, I'm
6: because
5: glad
6: otherwise it would only be West Australia that could count.
5: Yes.
6: And we're quite big.
9: I have lived over there. So, yeah, so country, Aussie country is a little bit different.
6: Okay.
9: We sing more about the bush. There used to be a lot of bush balloting going on.
6: Ooh.
9: And even now, there's just a lot of, like, I think even you guys, you know, Brendan Walmsley.
6: Oh, yes.
9: Colin Buchanan.
6: Yes.
9: Some of those guys are out there cutting it with country. Country gospel's been around a long time. Like, I was competing and winning country gospel awards from when I was 6 years old. So
6: wow.
5: 6 years old.
9: Yeah, it's not a new thing, country gospel in Australia. No, there used to be some great bands even back then that were Australian, so yeah.
6: That's so cool. Well, tell us, when you were six, can you remember your first country song? Like, what did you sing?
9: Oh, well, I remember one of my first songs was Every Talk Was 4'11" in the country gospel. Why Me Lord won me many awards, including the Queensland Country Music Country Gospel Award when I was 15.
6: Wow.
9: there was a song called God Loves Country Music by a band that used to be pretty popular. One of my friends sang that. We used to always, one day at a time, oh my goodness.
5: Yeah.
9: And a lot of the Glen Campbell country gospel songs were huge.
5: Well, you are a veritable encyclopedia.
6: Yes.
9: Come to the garden,
5: country
9: and
5: music.
9: He walks with me and he talks with me.
6: Oh, beautiful.
9: Snow White Dove, On the Wings of a Dove.
6: So yeah, take us through it though, Shelley, like a current one that we can add to our list today, what we're looking for. We need to narrow it down just to six or seven.
9: What's on my playlist constantly, if I go country artists, is Kane and Ann Wilson.
6: Okay.
5: Okay, Ann Wilson. And is this Hey Girl? Is that the song?
9: Oh, that's a great song.
5: Yeah.
6: Oh, this
9: you know what? Even yesterday, I was driving home because I'm a school chappie as well, and I was driving home from work. That was on my car, played full belt, and I'm just worshiping, singing it. Yeah, she's got some awesome stuff out there and amazing testimony too, Ann Wilson. So, yeah.
5: Well,
9: and then
5: you know
9: Kane,
5: what?
9: I bounced to as well. So
5: we're going to put that on the short list.
6: Yes.
5: That could definitely be on our Facebook online poll
6: the
5: to see which
6: way.
5: Is the best Christian country song. Amongst the Vision family.
6: And not only that, we're going to pop it on right now for you,
9: awesome.
6: Shelley. Here it is, just out for you, Shelley, here. So you can turn it up, put your windows down. Hey Girl by Ann Wilson. Thank you so much.
9: Have a great day, guys.

0: And that is Anne Wilson, Hey Girl, as requested by Shell, one of her favourite Christian country songs. Phil, don't we love a call?
1: We do. We're loving the texts as well, loving everyone getting involved and telling us what should be on our country countdown. I've got Jeff here. I really want, he wants to hear the full Forry Frank country, Two Steps to Jesus.
0: Well, so do I.
1: You're going to have to vote for it. Mm-hmm. And then we might play it. Well, we will if it votes tomorrow.
0: Now, if someone's just joining us for the very first time, how are they going to vote, Phil? Where's the voting take place?
1: You have to go to Facebook because that's the most democratic place. Rise and Shine Vision. We'll put it up after the show, our shortlist. Hey, but we do love a call. And I've got Rich, you're on the line with us now. But this is Father's Day related. Oh, we love that you've given us a call. It's a message or a story about your wife.
2: My wife's reunion with her father after being separated after 35 years.
0: Man.
1: Okay, take us through it.
0: Yeah.
2: Okay, so when she was seven, he had tuberculosis and he had half a lung left and he had to move to Perth away from her for the weather, for his respiratory system. Okay. But Ree only saw him about seven times over 35, 40 years.
1: Wow.
2: One day she cried out to God and she said, "I know the love of Jesus, but how can I know the love of the Father if I don't know my own father?"
1: Yeah.
2: That week, her dad's name's Ed. He rang from Perth and said, "I haven't been given long to live. Can I come over to die?"
0: No.
2: And Ree said, "We'll prayerfully consider it, get back to you." We did pray about it, called him back, and we said, "No, you can't, but you can come over to live." So he lived with us for about 3.5, nearly 4 years. But every day, every morning, Ree would wake up and he would say, "Good morning, princess." So she'd become somebody's princess again. It was just a lovely, lovely thing. Oh, and also, he knew we were going to church, but don't ask me to go to church. I'm not going to church. The first week he came home from church full of the joy of the Lord, and he said, and he's a bit interested. 3 weeks, the third Sunday, he said, "Can I come to church?"
1: Oh, praise God.
2: So he did come to church. He gave his heart to the Lord. Praise he God. Got baptized. But yeah, it's just that, you know, how good is God when Ree cried out to God, "How can I know you if I don't know my own dad?" Yeah. And then that week, Ed rings. So,
1: good morning, princess.
0: Yeah.
1: Like, that's just so precious, Rich, isn't it? Like, God, it's just like God was saying, "I hear you go. You're my princess. Here's your dad." Praise God.
0: Yeah. What a great story. And you know what? I say good on you, Rich, because you obviously are a godly man and she's married a godly man and you've got a household full of faith. You go to church every Sunday. And because of that, your father-in-law was led into that journey as well and he got saved as well. So good on you, mate, for being such a good man and a good husband to your wife.
2: Bless you. Thank you.
1: Yeah. Praise God. Thank you, Rich.
2: All right. God bless you both.
1: God bless.
0: There you go. Such a good story leading up to Father's Day, Phil. And look, as we say, love to take your calls as well. 1-800-316-316 about a dad or about a MacGyver dad or about your fave Christian country song.
1: So much you can get involved with today. Hey, we're heading up to the headlines now. On the other side of it, a real live Top Gun will be joining us from Mission Aviation Fellowship. That's next on Rise and Shine.
3: In stories making news, Australia's economy has grown faster than expected, raising the prospect of an interest rate hike as soon as this month. Latest data shows the economy grew 2.1% over the year to June. Telstra has been fined $277,000 for security failures. An investigation found the telco failed to do proper ID checks in 15 mobile SIM swaps. A report has found a third of school learning time is lost to student misbehaviour. More than half of 300 teachers surveyed say students talk when they shouldn't in most lessons. Relatives of Australians missing following the Nepal floods are now providing authorities with DNA samples. Genetic profiling is now the most reliable way for officials to identify victims. Sport to the AFL, and Jack Ginnivan is back for the Hawks from injury in tonight's qualifying final against Fremantle. The Dockers have recalled four key players, including young gun Murphy Reid. That's the news and sport headlines. More details soon.
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0: Jesus is coming back soon.
1: That is Jesus is Coming Back Soon by Forrest Frank. You're on Rise and Shine with Fel and Andy.
2: Well, one of the great ministries in Australia is called Mission Aviation Fellowship, known as MAF, and they do an incredible work both in Australia and also overseas, flying aid and assistance and charity, also transporting missionaries into remote areas. We're joined today by Steve Biggs. He's one of the pilots. He's also a pilot instructor with the Mission Aviation Fellowship. Thank you, Steve, for joining us today on Rise and Shine.
3: Thanks, guys. And look, appreciate you having me on. Thank you.
1: I reckon theme songs are kind of the thing here today. This is yours.
2: Oh, yes.
1: What a cool job. Literally, MAF is going into the difficult places, bringing God's life better hope and pulling people out. Steve, you're a legend. So exciting. For those who've never heard of Mission Aviation Fellowship or MAF and think it's a TV show where couples get together, it's not. Tell us quickly, what's MAF all about?
3: Yeah, that's right. Well, MAF's been around 70 years, so way before that silly show, for sure. we're a mission organisation, and we use aircraft and the technology associated with aviation to get in and out of really remote places all over the world, in Africa, South America, Southeast Asia, and, of course, North Australia as well, actually, in Arnhem Land, in the Northern Territory, Papua New Guinea, all over. And we use aviation to get in and out of these really remote areas where people need healthcare, they need education, and they need the gospel, frankly. And the way that we do that is through aviation. Sometimes it can take days, literally days, for people to either walk or use roads, whereas an aircraft can be half an hour or an hour and you're in and out. So it's a really great organisation, and it's doing wonderful work all around the world.
2: It sure is, Steve. And as you said, if someone's in a medical situation, which is an emergency, days of road travel isn't going to cut it, is it? You need a plane to sort of transport people. And I know, especially in Papua New Guinea, that happens a lot up there, doesn't it? When people need urgent medical care, it's MAF that flies in and brings people to a health centre or a hospital so they can be helped.
3: That's absolutely right. I mean, especially given the terrain in Papua New Guinea, it can take days for what can take to walk, for what can take an aircraft literally 15, 20 minutes to get there. And it's not only that, but then if you've got a very sick person and they're having to transport them to walk them through this dreadful terrain is not good for them either, right? And so, you know, an aeroplane can get them in and out, get them to the hospital quickly and get them the help that they need, or take medical care to them. You know, they fly in Papua New Guinea, we fly medical teams in and out all the time.
1: Amazing.
3: Yeah, absolutely.
1: It takes fuel though to do it. And I think, you know, we fill up our cars with petrol and it, you know, look at that tank, you're looking at the dollars going up. It's an expensive industry to be in aviation, and you're Christians, you're doing this, you know, and not charging people for those big flights out. Tell us, you've got something that we could get involved in this Father's Day to help along with the great work you're doing.
3: Well, you're absolutely right. I mean, fuel is not only in our vehicles, as we all know what the pain is like when we go to fill up our fuel tank, but sort of in aviation as well, fuel is very expensive. And for us, we have many aircraft, up to 120 aircraft around the world, actually, Mission Aviation, and it's expected to be over $1 million worth of just for fuel to get us around. And if we can't do that, if we can't use the fuel to get in and out, then we can't get in and get medical care, and we can't get the gospel into where it needs to go. And so fuel is a really important thing. And you're right, we've got Father's Day coming up, which is super exciting. I'm a father and I'm also a grandfather, which is a wonderful day for me. But we have Fuel for Father's Day. It's the 14th year it's been running. And it's the opportunity for you, let's face it, right? We live in Australia and we get everything we need. I don't need more socks. I love getting socks, but I don't need more socks. But what you can do is you can get on the website and you can buy your dad a Fuel for Father's Day card. And the money that you spend on that will go towards the fuel for a MAF aeroplane somewhere around the world to get it in and out of a remote area. I worked in West Africa for a long time, in almost four years in West Africa. And, you know, we had some issues with fuel over there, and there were flights that we couldn't do, so sadly, because of fuel. And so it's a great thing. And so if you do that for your dad, jump on, get the card, and then dad can look at that card on the shelf and know that he's really helping MAF aeroplanes get in and out where they need to go around the world.
2: What a great concept, Steve, and a great way for people to make an investment, you know, on Father's Day. And as you said, most of us dads, we've got everything we need, especially when you get a little bit older. You don't need any other gadgets or things. So, yeah, so it's so easy. Hey, just buy a gift card for Dad, and that gift card will supply fuel for a Mission Aviation Fellowship flight. Steve, how do people do this? What's the easiest way?
3: Absolutely. Jump on the website, www.maf.org.au/dad. It'll take you straight there. Mm-hmm. And there's all sorts of different cards, different values. There's cards for kids you can colour in as well. They've got it all on there. And then you just get that for Dad. They'll send it out to you. And then Dad can look at that on the shelf and know that he's basically sitting in a MAF plane with me, right, flying in and out of PNG. And he's really helping to do that, which is, I think, a wonderful thing.
1: Oh, awesome. Well, I'm on there right now. I'm looking at these cards. It's MAF, maf.org.au. There's a big button there. You can't miss it. I like the colouring in one myself. It's very cool, Andy.
2: And do you promise, Steve, that when you're flying these MAF planes and we're all sort of blessing you guys with the fuel, that you're not going to buzz the tower?
3: I can't promise that. I wish I could.
1: I reckon Andy would be cheering you on to buzz.
2: That's right.
1: In fact, he'd give for the extra petrol.
2: I would. Buzz an flower. Extra buzz offering.
1: Steve, we love what you do. Thank you so much for coming online and chatting with us today.
3: Thanks so much, guys. Have a wonderful week. Appreciate it.
2: What a good human, Phil. Now, speaking of good humans, we're about to speak to someone who's going to drop a bombshell of breaking news about The Chosen Season 6. If you want to hear about that, you got to stick around on Rise and Shine.
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0: And that was United singing Good Grace. You are on Rise and Shine with Phil and Andy. And Phil, guess what?
1: Yes.
0: Chosen Season 6 is about to be launched worldwide.
1: If you've never heard of it, The Chosen is this incredible series, and we're up to Season 6 now, but it really works through the life of God, of Jesus while he's on the earth, but takes some poetic license. It looks through the eyes of what the disciples might have seen as they were walking the walk with Jesus during his ministry on earth.
0: And it's having a big impact, isn't it, Phil? All across the world, people are watching it. People who maybe don't go to church, and they're getting invested in the story.
1: Yes.
0: It's very well made. It's a high quality Hollywood production based, of course, on the Gospels. And let's have a little listen, Phil, to this teaser for Season 6 of The Chosen.
2: My aunt.
1: Well, here in the studio, we have got Bill Biddle from Faith Media joining us. You just heard some of the trailer from The Chosen Season 6, which is coming very, very soon. In fact, it's heating up right now. Now, Bill, this is an exciting time, but there's really exciting news for churches.
3: Absolutely. There's, you know, the Chosen have told us for the last 7 years to get used to different. And once again, we're doing something different. And, you know, when a film comes out on Prime or Netflix or those streaming services, you have to wait for that date. Not this time with The Chosen.
1: Okay.
0: Ooh, okay.
3: If you are part of a church, you can screen the first episode of Season 6 from September 15th. So that's a whole 2 months before before it comes out on Prime.
1: Wow.
3: And so, yeah, your church can register, get a link to access the first episode, and invite all sorts of people to your church and do a screening in your church.
0: That is massive. I've never heard of this before.
3: No.
0: Because even like when The Passion of the Christ came out, Mel was very smart that he engaged with churches and encouraged them to attend the premiere, but he didn't give them a premiere 2 months before the actual launch. I like this, and because obviously so many people love The Chosen, I'm guessing there's going to be a lot of buy-in for this.
3: Yeah, absolutely. Across denominations, people love The Chosen, and now we're getting to the meaty part of the story. Mm. You know, we've said before on your show here, the first 5 seasons, people have come to know Jesus, and we're not even at the gospel message yet. Or,
0: yes.
3: or people have come back to the church because they've fallen back in love with Jesus again. And so now we're at that point where the end of Season 5, Judas is portraying Jesus, and that's where this episode starts.
1: Well, that's the exciting thing. So Season 6 captures all of those historic events of Jesus's final day. Mm-hmm. And what a great opportunity now for churches to be saying, hey, let's get people in the house of God, looking at what really is the gospel message.
3: Mm-hmm.
1: So important. Can you give us any idea of what we might be able to see in this Season 6? I mean, we got the Bible, which gives some tips. But
3: you know some parts. Well, I will say for this first episode, Jesus' followers. So The Chosen is the story of Jesus from the eyes of those people around him. And so their rabbi, their leader is taken away in chains. And so they're left with the question of, what do we do now? Are we about to be arrested? Are we about to be persecuted? Are we about to, you know, what is the next for them? Do we run? Do we hide? Do we fight? And all these questions are coming up, and they handle it beautifully for what do you do in those times in life?
1: Right.
3: And so that for me, like, this is a really rich episode. So, and I would say that for the whole Season 6, this episode sets it up really well. So invite those friends and families, people that aren't in the church, along on this journey, because it's going to be an incredible episode to watch with them.
0: I love your passion, Bill. It's good that you're the guy sort of promoting this industry, because you're so passionate about the story and about The Chosen. But let's look at the logistics of this. What is your dream or your hope? Like, how many churches would you like to see involved in this Australia-wide, in this premiere 2 months before it actually comes out?
3: Yeah. Look, I would love 1,000 churches around Australia.
0: Say it again, Bill. How many churches?
3: 1,000 churches. The thing is, guys, this episode, it culminates in a call to prayer as well. And
1: okay.
3: So we're looking at, what does it look like for 200,000 churches around the globe to move into prayer? And so, in fact, we had one of our team in Latin America screen it for a group of lead pastors from across denominations the other day, and the finale of it finishes, you know, there's this prayer moment, and so all these pastors from all different denominations prayed together.
1: Beautiful.
3: And they said it's the first time in years that they've been able to move to do that. And
0: man,
3: so yeah, is a call to reach out to our world.
0: So worldwide, then you're going for 200,000 churches, but in Australia, we want 1,000 churches to get involved.
1: And it doesn't matter what denomination we say, flavor, doesn't matter what flavor of church you're part of, because this story is common to all, right? The story of Jesus and what he did and going to the cross. I'm excited, Bill. Tell us, though, if I'm a pastor right now, or if I want to go and tap my pastor on the shoulder and go, hey, this is available. Hey, let's put our hand up. How do we do it?
3: Yeah, for sure. So at thechosentv.com.au, go there. All the links are on that page. It is free for churches, but it must be in a church. Like this is just for exclusively for churches.
0: So good. Now tell us that website again that we go to.
3: Thechosentv.com.au.
0: Thechosentv.com.au. 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Bill Biddle from Faith Media Australia, thank you for coming into our studio today, telling us about this. This is genuinely exciting, and we wish and hope and pray that even more than 1,000 churches in Australia will get involved.
3: Amazing. Thank you, guys. Appreciate it.
1: Ah, thank you, Bill. And look, again, their website, if you want to sign up your church, thechosentv.com.au. We're heading up to the news now. And on the other side of it, it's Bible Story Sound Off. 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Hopefully, on Rise and Shine.

elsewhere generally dry. To the capital cities, Sydney 27 and sunshine, 17 and possible showers for Melbourne. Brisbane 31 and sunny, 20 degrees and showers for Perth. Adelaide 17 with clearing showers, 18 and clearing showers in Canberra. Hobart 14 with wind and rain, and 33 and clearing showers in Darwin. 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

0: 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It's Rise and Shine with Fel and Andy on Vision.
1: Good morning. We are so glad you're with us today. And a big hello to all of our Queensland listeners. There's many parts of Queensland that have a Vision transmitter in them. One of them is called Murphy's Creek, Fel.
2: Oh, that sounds good.
1: It is good.
2: Murphy's Law in Murphy's Creek?
1: Yes, Murphy's everywhere. It's a historic rural town about 74 k's west of Brisbane. Now, I like to look up the name of a town, where the name came from. Well, this one's a great story because it's actually named after an explorer, but also a convict.
2: Murphy?
1: Yes, his name was Peter Murphy.
2: Peter Murphy.
1: Give me your best Irish accent, Phil.
2: Come on. Is he Irish? Is he top of the morning?
1: Irish. Oh. Have you ever met a Murphy that's not an Irishman? Especially a former convict.
2: Top of the morning, and he took your morning from you as well.
1: Look, being a Kiwi, Phil, you can't flex and boast about your convict ancestry. I can, and many of us can.
2: Boast,
1: the Murphy name is obviously an Irish name, and many of the early convicts actually were Irish and Scottish as well. So, Peter Murphy, former convict, but he came good, Phil. He also became an explorer, and Murphy's Creek, 74 k's west of Brisbane, is named after that gentleman. And the weather today in Murphy's Creek got down to 11 last night, which is a good temp. That's doona country. I like a doona.
2: I do
1: at
2: love
1: night.
2: A doona.
1: You know, so you have a doona on and not be too hot. But it's going to really go up a little bit, Fel, to 29 degrees today. It's already sitting at 19. And Murphy's Creek has spiritual gold flying through that town 24/7 on 87.6 FM. You can listen to Vision.
2: And it's free of charge.
1: Well, there you go.
2: So you don't have to steal it. Colossians 1 here. I'm looking at verses that you could speak over yourself. This is a prayer that Paul prayed. You can pray it over yourself as well. Colossians 1 verse 10 says, that the way I live will always honor and please you, Lord, and my life will produce every kind of good fruit. What a great thing to be speaking over yourself, that the way I live today will honor you, Lord, and please you, that my life will produce every kind of good fruit. What a great thing to be speaking over yourself and your family go about your day. That's Colossians 1 verse 10.
1: That's worthy of being called a mirror verse, Phil.
2: It is a mirror verse. If you want to see some more, head over to our Rise and Shine Facebook or Instagram page. Coming up next, it's heating up, our Bible sound. We've gone back in a time machine, sucked out a sound, and your job now is to match them together on Rise and Shine.
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0: Lloyd Nix, a little more. You're in Rise and Shine with Fel and Andy, and it's time to play, Fel.
1: Mm-hmm. Are you ready for a challenge? 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Win! Win! A great prize! Sounds easy, but is it? Rise and Shine's Bible Story Sound Off.
2: That's right. Welcome if you've not listened before, but this on Rise and Shine Vision has incredible tech normally.
0: Welcome to the jungle if this is your first time.
2: We've leveled up and got a time machine. We go back in time to a Bible story, and about this time every day we have sucked out sounds, and now you have to try and match it up with the Bible story.
0: With my G-Fell, we get in that machine and we go through time and space and record sounds from the Bible. Now, you're about to hear one right now.
2: Okay, trickier. See, he said it's not hard. It is very hard. Have a little listen one more time. Okay, beautiful. So we've given a few clues along the way.
0: What are they, Phil?
2: Well, a few people have so far brought up the idea of Noah, and we've said it's not him building the ark.
0: Yeah.
2: So that's just so you know. He's not building the ark in that sound.
0: And did someone say about the animals leaving or coming or going?
2: Yeah, and we said that would be a funny picture. Mm-hmm. But we've said it's warm, but no one yet has got exact. We need exactness, people. So this is the sound. Okay. Do you think you know? Give us a buzz.
0: 1-800-316-316.
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3: 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On Vision.

0: That is, yeah, they're still going. That is We Are Messengers 1,000 times. You're on Rise and Shine with Fel and Andy.
1: 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A great prize! Sounds easy, but is it? Rise and Shine's Bible Story Sound Off.
2: That's right. This is a simple sound, but yet there's so much of a story that goes along with it.
0: And if you just switched your wireless on, we have gone back in time. We've recorded the sound from a Bible story. You're about to hear the sound. We're asking people, do you know what story in the Bible this sound is from?
2: Oh, it's been around for a little while, but I'm hopeful here because I can see a doctor on the line.
0: I know a story about a doctor. Knock, knock, Fel.
2: Who's there?
0: Doctor.
2: Doctor who?
0: You said it.
2: Wow. We haven't gone Father's Day jokes this week, and there might be a reason for that.
0: But speaking of doctors, his name is Dr. Andrew. He's one of our Vision listeners. Dr. Andrew, do you think you know the answer today?
3: I think it's something to do with, because a clue was yesterday to do with Noah's Ark, when they opened the window.
2: Oh, you think?
3: Because when they let the dove out, or when it came back, when they opened the window, let the dove out.
0: Well, let's have a listen, Dr. Andrew, and see if you can visualise the bird about to leave the Ark.
2: And would it work? It's a very good and like a beautiful part of the Bible. And we often say, because people always guess Noah,
0: yes,
2: and it's never that. Like I always get home and we're always like, is it Noah? No, it's not. This time, is it Noah's
0: Ark? Well, it's a big story in the Bible. Out of interest, Dr. Andrew, what is your favourite part of the story of Noah's Ark?
3: Oh, good question. I suppose the best part's when the flood waters recede and they're back on dry land.
0: Yes. You're right. Yes,
2: deliverance. I go to the two animals. The animals went two by two, hurrah, hurrah, which is it's kind of the peak of the story, actually.
0: Was that when they're getting on or coming off?
2: Getting on. Yeah.
0: I feel like the getting off would not have been very orderly. It would have been just
2: no,
0: like
2: there was
0: stampede.
2: No hurrahing. Oh, right. It was a different type
0: they
2: of hurrahing.
0: They would have been jumping out windows. Get me out of here. Dr. Andrew, is your answer correct? Is it the Noah's Ark window being opened by Noah himself to let one of the birds out? Yeah, it is.
2: You did it. Woohoo.
3: Far out.
0: Doctor, can I say you're a medical marvel today?
2: I know you might save lives today. You're probably going to heal the sick with Jesus. But this is the moment you shined for the whole nation.
3: Yeah, I think the guy from yesterday got the close clue.
2: It's a team effort. It's a team effort.
0: It is, mate.
2: Oh, beautiful.
0: Hey, always good to hear your voice, Doctor. And you stick around. We're going to get your details so we can send you out a prize post haste.
3: All right. Excellent. Thanks for that.
2: Oh, there you go. That's how it's done. Bible story sound off done right. Yes, and just in case you missed it, you just heard the bing. No, it was Noah's Ark. When they opened the window, out popped the birds. And the rest is history.
0: Well, it's Bible history.
2: It
0: absolutely.
2: That means we'll have a new sound tomorrow. Coming up next, though, talking of Bible history, some really cool part now. There's a moment we're following the life of Jacob. Jacob's on the hunt.
0: Yes,
2: he's gone
0: for a woman,
2: for a special friend, and we'll be following his story. Does he find her? Coming up next on Rise and Shine.

0: Amen.
1: And that is Andrew Rip. I do it again. You're on Rise and Shine with Fel and Annie. One of our favorite parts of our show is that we get to talk about the Bible every single day. Today is no exception.
2: We are arriving in Genesis 29. This is the story of, so we've got Abraham, you might have heard of him. Abraham has a son called Isaac.
1: Mm-hmm.
2: Isaac has a son, two sons, Jacob and Esau. We're now following Jacob. So he needs to find a partner for life.
1: We're back to another special friend moment. Phil loves these special friend moments.
2: It's the Bible, people.
1: It is the Bible. If you're new to Vision, Phil once did a kid's podcast,
2: yes.
1: And when she had to address the Adam and Eve story,
2: yes.
1: She decided to describe their relationship yes. as being special friends.
2: Sure.
1: And that Adam even got very excited when he met his special friend. That was the language Phil used for young ears. And that's how good Phil. So whenever there's a relationship in the Bible, Phil refers to it as a special friend. Just so that's not an in-house joke, so you get it. So, but she does love these special friend stories, I've got to say. So here we go, Phil. Tell us about this new special friend relationship, which is about to form.
2: Well, here we have Jacob. He arrives. He's been sent a long distance back to his mum's hometown to find someone who has the same belief system that he does. And it reminded me of something, Andy, as I'm reading this, because sometimes you can feel like there's no one in your little circle who looks like they could be your special friend. I remember I was at Bible school, at church, looking around, and there was just no one there who I wanted to marry.
1: So, okay, so you're on the look for a special 100%. Friend in Bible college.
2: Well, I was 19, 20.
1: And hence the nickname, many Bible colleges are nicknamed Bridal College.
2: Yeah.
1: Because everyone is young, keen, hungry, and on the look.
2: Yeah. But my faith was that God can find me. God knows where I am.
1: Mm.
2: He knows where my future special friend is.
1: Yes.
2: He can make an opportunity for us to meet. I'm going to trust God. So I'm going to pray wherever he is in the world.
1: Yep.
2: He's blessed, he's prosperous, and he will come and I will meet him. And so he brought Murray from Perth. He'd gone to America. From America, he came back to the church where I was based.
1: Where was that?
2: On the Gold Coast.
1: Well, he's a long way from home.
2: And a long way from home, but God made that happen, right?
1: Yeah.
2: And so there's someone out there today and you're like, I'm looking around and I couldn't make it happen. Actually, you'll see in this story that it's not you that's made it happen. Let's have faith that God can do that for us and apply your faith to it. That's what's happening here. Jacob has gone looking. He knows his mum sent him back. He's following his parents. He arrives at a well back at this hometown. And here we meet, he asks, hey, do you know anyone from my family, from this family of Laban I've been asked to find?
1: Mm.
2: And just at that moment, not surprisingly, who comes along, Andy?
1: Well, a beautiful young woman, Phil, comes along. Now, her name's Rachel, but I do want to highlight the fact that she was really pretty. But, and this is a thing, Phil, my daughter's Belle.
2: In mine.
1: You know, the Bible teaches there's nothing wrong with beauty. There's nothing wrong with looking good. In fact, God makes some people incredibly good looking, but it's not the most important thing in life.
2: Yeah.
1: Because although this girl's beautiful, she's also a really hard worker.
2: Yes.
1: And she has the capacity to put other people first.
2: Yes, that's
1: and that's
2: good.
1: What impresses me about her.
2: That's good.
1: Because she's really pretty. And let's be honest, Phil, there's a thing in our modern world called pretty privilege. And in the West, some people who are pretty just get this sense of entitlement that they just deserve everything without necessarily doing the hard yards to actually earn it. And when I say the hard yards are being self-sacrificing, putting others first, and putting yourself second or third or even last, because that is the Christian heart. And that's what I see in this girl, Phil, because she comes along and she basically helps. She's working for her her family, you know, as a shepherdess, which is a dirty, smelly job, Phil. It means you're dealing with animals and their manure and you're feeding them and you're giving them water. It's not a glamorous job. She wasn't at home taking selfies, you know, getting the latest, you know, trends and fashions. She was helping her mum and dad's business out. And that's what I like about her.
2: Yeah. And you see here, Jacob immediately helps.
1: Mm.
2: Like,
1: well, he helps her as well, doesn't
2: which
1: he?
2: Which I think it's beautiful. Like there's this moment where they're saying, hey, how come you're all here in the middle of the day? What are you doing sort of milling around this well? And it's interesting. They say, we can't water the animals until everyone arrives. And then the shepherds move the stone and she can't do it. She doesn't have the strength to.
1: Mm.
2: So Jacob was talking to them and Rachel arrives with her father's flocks with everybody else. And because he was they were cousins and that's who he was looking for, Jacob went over to the well and he moved the stone from the mouth and he watered his uncle's flock.
1: Yeah.
2: And
1: again, that
2: beautiful.
1: Heart to serve.
2: A heart. They both have that heart to work. They're hard workers.
1: Yeah.
2: And it's exciting for me because he was straight away trying to serve her.
1: Mm.
2: Okay, what can I do to help? What can I do to be helpful in the situation. I love that.
1: It's awesome. And it takes me back to the story of Isaac and Rebecca. Remember when Abraham's servant went looking for a wife for Isaac? Right. The same thing happened. Rachel was a beautiful woman and she comes out and she's the same. She's like, oh, let me water your flocks for you. Let me water your camels for you. And the guy had actually prayed, Lord, the one who offers to water my camels, that's right. the one. Not the one who's the prettiest, the one with the blonde hair, the one with the blue eyes, whatever, the sort of superficial stuff. He prayed, God, I want a woman who actually has this heart to serve. And you're right. Jacob's got the heart. Here's Rachel serving her mum and dad's business, looking after smelly animals, Phil. It's a great story.
2: It is a great story. And look, tomorrow we'll continue on with it because it does get interesting. We're going to meet Unky Laban.
1: And it gets interesting. These special friend stories tend to get interesting,
2: it
1: Phil.
2: It gets a bit messy, I'm going to say. I reckon as a younger person when I read this, I was like, really? I'm going to leave you in suspense, though. You'll have to. Or you could read your Bible, which I do encourage, Genesis 29. You can read ahead, but we'll jump in there tomorrow, I think, because, Jacob, does it all go straight forward for him?
1: No, it doesn't. And if you are going to read ahead, just remember, this is pre-law of Moses. There are no laws. This is an ancient culture where there was no law and things that we take for granted today in the context of marriage, for example.
2: Yes.
1: It was not law in those days.
2: No. So you will see some things happening and you're like, really? Is that possible? Well, it was.
1: And it was common in the ancient world too.
2: That's right.
1: And very common.
2: But it's in the Bible. So, Genesis 29, that's quite the tease. You will be there tomorrow.
1: Massive tease.
2: I hope it makes you want to go and read your Bible.
1: Can't wait to find out what happens. I think I've read it before.
2: I don't know if you have, Andy. No, just jokes.
1: Got to wait a whole 24 hours, Phil.
2: We're heading to the news now. On the other side, Phil Edwards is coming in. He's on a mission.
0: In stories making news, top artificial intelligence players have committed to building large facilities far away from homes in Australia to try to avoid the public backlash being seen in the US. The Deputy Prime Minister has been meeting with tech companies in Washington. New analysis has highlighted concerns about a tradie shortage across Australia. The Western Sydney Leadership Dialogue estimates 23,000 tradespeople are nearing retirement. Just 21,000 apprentices enrolled in key construction courses last year. Saudi Arabia is accusing Iran of launching an attack on an oil tanker that left two crew members dead in the Strait of Hormuz. A UK study has found giving cancer treatment in the morning rather than the afternoon could improve survival chances. Researchers believe the body's internal clock may influence how the immune system responds to treatment. And Alex de Minaur is through to the second round of the US Open. I'm Naomi Millen with the latest headlines.
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0: And that is Unspoken. Walk with me. You're on Rise and Shine with Fel and Andy. Now, Fel, earlier in the show, we spoke to Pastor Rob Porter, who's about to go to the Ukraine.
1: Yeah.
0: Some of our New Vision listeners may not know this. As well as Australia, Vision also impacts 13 nations across Asia, Pacific, and Nepal as well. And who's wandered into the studio, Fel?
1: Well, wearing his best country outfit, actually, because we're a bit country today here at Rise and Shine as we count down our country classics. We've got Phil Edwards, our CEO. Did you mean to look country or is that accidental, Phil?
2: No, y'all, I'm here with you.
1: Is that your good? Oh, that's pretty good.
2: Oh.
1: Keep going.
2: I wasn't even trying.
0: Well, he's just himself, Phil. He's a legit country boy.
1: Yes.
0: He was a farmer's son and brought up in the bush. But, Phil, let's get off the country. Let's get into the Asia-Pacific region. As I said, Vision does a lot in the islands, which a lot of our audience don't even know about.
2: Yeah, well, not just the islands. Yeah, we've got a heart to help people. We've got stuff in our hands that, you know, we have knowledge and systems and people. And we love sharing that. We've been doing that basically from day one. And even in places like Nepal, you know, it's in the news at the moment because of that terrible tragedy that's happening there. We've been supporting a local Christian media outreach there called Messages of Hope, based out of Kathmandu. I've actually visited them myself in their studios. We put some money in to help them establish those studios. It was so cool just standing there like, wow, we helped make this happen.
1: So good.
2: And we're doing that throughout Asia Pacific as well. And you know, we've got our Prime Minister and other leaders of the government are off spending lots of money at the moment at the Pacific Islands Forum. Wish we had their budget, but we're having our own little islands forum. And see if you can guess where, if I said to you, Bula.
1: Oh, Fiji. You know?
2: Fiji.
1: So you're off to Fiji, Phil.
2: I am. I've never been to Fiji, and it's a real privilege to be able to go. So myself and one of our other team here, Grant, who heads up our affiliate support team, on Monday, we're heading off to Fiji and we're having a forum of sorts, and we're there also for a very special occasion, and that is to mark the launch of a brand new Christian radio station in Suva.
1: Oh, that's really cool.
0: That's exciting. Suva, of course, being the capital. I have been in Fiji, Phil, and you know what stood out to me? The amount of Christians there.
2: Yeah.
0: Like in the resort we stayed, and this was years ago. It's just about everyone was a Christian. Then I found out they had a Bible study on a Wednesday night, all the staff of the resort, and I got invited along to that. It's a very Christianized nation. It's very encouraging, actually.
2: Yeah, and look, I'm really looking forward to it. One of the key things we'll be doing while we're there is having some meetings with the local YWAM team.
1: Mm. Oh, great.
2: And again, we're like partnering with people, and they've said, you know, after we meet, you know, next Wednesday, we're having this worship night. Do you want to stay?
1: Yeah.
2: Stay for dinner. We're like, sure, that'll be fantastic. So, you know, it's going to be great. Appreciate prayers as we go and do this. We help them. We help them with all sorts of things, you know, technical assistance and fundraising and, you know, how do you do this? And, you know, there's pretty good buy-in too because at the launch lunch, which is happening on Friday, the Deputy Prime Minister of Fiji is going to be there.
0: Oh, wow, that's good.
2: And the other one to talk about a forum, we've actually got myself and the CEO of a sister organisation in New Zealand, called REMA, which we've had a long history with. Their CEO is going to be there too. And also Pastor Jeff Fiennes is going to be there.
0: Oh, nice.
2: And so we're going to be having our own little forum. I'm sure there'll be a game of golf in there somewhere knowing Pastor Jeff. And I'm kind of I'm fear and trepidation because I'm terrible. And I know he's really good. But, you know, we'll be working through how can we work together? And that's the thing. When we want to do something, we actually need to get together, posture ourselves to say, hey, we actually want to do something. Mm. And then the hard bit comes of, well, how do we do it and what do we do? And what a powerhouse. Imagine that. You know, you've got ourselves here in Australia, you've got people in New Zealand, and then you've got people in the US all saying, how can we work together to help these people in the islands more? And to do it there in situ and talking to the local people, I think some really good things are going to come out of this.
1: Oh, well, let's pray, Phil, as you head off. Shall we do that?
0: Absolutely. Andy? And I'm going to say this is bigger and better than the World Leaders Summit, Phil.
1: 100%.
0: This sounds exciting. Jeff Fiennes, yourself, the Deputy Prime Minister of Fiji's coming.
2: I can tell you we haven't got a $20 million budget like they've spent.
0: But we've got spiritual goals, Phil. So why don't we pray? Lord, we just pray you would bless this trip, bless this gathering.
1: Yeah.
0: And Lord, I'm just excited. I hear a new radio station in Suva. I get excited, Lord. How many people can listen to that across those islands? And so many people there don't know you, although many do, Lord. So we just pray, Jesus, let this be strategic.
1: Yes.
0: Let an incredible network be formed, relationships built, maybe even Pastor Jeff to get a heart for this part of the world, that God, greater works will be done in Fiji in the years ahead, Lord, through Vision and all these other people getting involved, we pray. In Jesus' name, amen.
2: Amen. Amen.
0: Awesome.
2: And, you know, I might even just give you an update next week at some point, if that's all right.
0: We would love
1: Sounds
0: that.
1: Sounds great. Yeah. Wonderful. Well, look, there's so many people here in Vision that we love having around.
0: What about Neil Johnson?
1: Phil, you need to get out so we can make space. Neil Johnson comes barreling in here any minute with an update for 2020. That's up next on Rise and Shine.
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6: 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His answer, I personally felt I needed a cause. What's the meaning of life? 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I went for it. You have to admire his honesty, yet question his values. Is a football trophy and a few years of high salary really worth dying for? Before we're too harsh on Graham, are any of us any different? We all ought to ask what's worth dying for. We may not agree with Graham's response, but we should ask the question of ourselves. Jesus answered that question by saying humanity is worth dying for. Let's consider our response to Jesus' choice.
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0: That's Kane, Living Water, here on Rise and Shine with Phil and Andy.
1: And that was the voice of Neil Johnson. He's come bustling in, out with the CEO, in with Neil.
0: Clearing the throat.
1: I'm ready to go. But look, it's Father's Day coming up, just a couple of days away, a couple of sleeps away, Neil. And yesterday we heard about you and your tucking in daughters. Mm-hmm. But as they get bigger, they have different demands on a father. And I'm going to say, in my house, Murray was best at teaching Bella to drive. She's just 19. But I wasn't as good as I thought I would be. He was great at it. Were you like good with that with your girls?
2: It depends on who you ask as to how good I was at it.
0: Well, we're asking you, Neil.
2: Occasionally, I would lean in and say, "You're alive today," because I reached over and grabbed the wheel.
1: Because
2: you know, there were there was a few little opportunities there for saving our lives by rescuing the situation.
1: Oh wow!
2: You know, it's a funny thing, isn't it? Because boys seem to have almost an intuitive way of thinking, I can't wait to get behind the wheel. And when they get behind it, they're always a little bit bulletproof and they learn to drive quickly.
0: Yep.
2: Girls, I have noticed, a little bit different. You might have your own thoughts here, Phil. But, you know, there's a little bit of...
1: I'd like to see the academic research for any of that, Neil. But yes, keep going.
0: Well, hang on, Phil. Right. Can we talk about the first date with Murray when you drove somewhere to meet him at a church event?
1: Many dates through. In our family, we had two boys and two girls, and the girls are the better drivers in my family.
2: Look, all of our girls, they have become great drivers. So there's a nice little compliment. They're all good drivers. They're all still alive and, you know, well, by, you know, trusting God that that's going to continue.
0: Yes.
2: But, you know, learning to drive, yes, it's one of those things that, you know, even while I deny it, I am accused of raising my voice on occasion.
1: I can't imagine that.
2: And I think that every father who teaches his children, whether they're boys or girls, to drive, you know, you
1: it's
2: go
1: pressure.
2: Through something of an emotional roller coaster.
1: You do.
2: There are some things that are frustrating. And there are real sighs of relief when that license is won.
1: Oh, yes.
2: And it's a big process teaching kids to drive. So
0: it is,
2: it's part of fatherhood, and you know, our kids have they've passed with flying colours.
1: Aww.
0: Well, I'm feeling you, Neil, because I think I've probably raised my voice in a driving lesson too. I find it difficult just to trust them that everything's going to be okay. And I've grabbed the wheel a few times as well. I'm in the process of doing that right now with my 16-year-old. She's learning how to drive. And we did a bit of a drive last week. And it was, let's just say, the heart was racing. Yeah. Neil, the heart was racing.
2: Yeah, you know, you're doing the, it's not only daytime, you're doing the nighttime drive. And we're coming up to a roundabout. And we're okay, no, put your indicator on. So switch the lights off.
0: Yeah.
2: You know, that's the...
1: Oh, darling.
0: Okay, we're going dark now.
2: Okay, turn the lights back on. You know,
1: everyone needs to see you, let's be sure of it.
0: She's preparing for a special forces operations in the future.
1: Yes.
0: But anyway, Neil, let's talk about the show. So we know 2020 is going to be awesome as always. What have you got coming up?
2: Well, we get to have the privilege today to host the announcement of the Australian Christian Man of the Year for 2026. So it's a new award.
0: Hang on, you haven't told me about this before, Neil.
2: Well, I don't know whether anyone's nominated you, Andy. But
0: I thought
2: I'm,
0: I might
2: I'm
0: be at
2: sure
0: least on a list somewhere.
2: I'm sure there's a crowd out there
1: sure
2: thinking,
1: how
2: I'm
1: do sure
2: I nominate
1: there's a B-list
2: Andy
1: somewhere.
0: Doesn't sound like it to me, Neil.
1: Next year.
0: Sounds there's like always, no one thought of Andy.
1: There's always next year.
2: Well, you never
1: we don't know what the criteria was. So
2: anyway, no one's ring. Nobody's
1: rang
2: you
1: yet. Can
2: so
1: get
2: so
1: a cow?
2: Probably,
1: is the criteria that you can get a cow and you can tip it over? Is it shearing a sheep? Or is it how well you can change a nappy? How well your bins go out?
0: Yeah, there's a
1: what
0: lot of
1: was the criteria, Neil?
2: I suspect, Phil, none of the above that you've just mentioned.
1: Oh, what a pity.
2: So
1: if they need help,
2: they're
1: for next
2: looking
1: year.
2: To identify men whose Christian faith has an significant expression in leadership, in service, in family commitment, ministry, business, community involvement, or public life.
1: Oh, that's
2: so
1: really a bit
2: if,
1: different.
2: If tipping cows qualifies.
1: Well, it could be significant, but that's good. That does sound like a wonderful. So when are you going to announce it?
2: Well, this is coming up around about 40 minutes from now.
1: Oh, that's very good.
2: The team at David DeLima is going to be our guest.
1: Okay.
2: He heads up the National Alliance of Christian Leaders and is the Family Voice Australia South Australian Director. So it's a Family Voice Australia National Alliance of Christian Leaders initiative.
1: Okay.
2: And, you know, you've got to say, this is a very good thing. Mm. And the more I think of it, the more I think it is such an amazing initiative, because this idea that Christian men get overlooked in recognition is something that is being addressed. So I think we should all celebrate that.
0: Well, I'm feeling it right now, to be honest with you, Neil.
1: We think you're doing a great job.
0: And well, thanks, Phil, but I want you. Man of the Year award, though. That sounds way better than
1: that. Well, I think that humility might be one of the things that we look for in the-
2: I am sworn to secrecy.
0: Maybe I'm about to win.
1: Have you got an appointment in your calendar?
0: Thank you, Neil.
1: For an hour?
0: I'm hearing you, Neil. The glass is half full here. I think I'm in for a chance here.
1: Yeah, every man is available.
2: It's right up next to Father's Day, so get ready if you are thinking, I know someone who should be nominated for that. Get ready, there'll be another one next year. Andy, how do I spell McLennan?
1: Oh dear, time for us
0: to go. If the Lord tarries, you know, the Lord may come back before then.
1: Otherwise, it'll be going to heaven. Look, tomorrow on Rise and Shine is Country Classic Countdown.
0: It sure is,
1: Phil. Country Town will be happening. We jump in over to Facebook tonight.
0: I'm going
1: to
0: be dressed like Johnny Cash.
1: But you have to go and vote. We're going to say you have to vote for your favourite Christian country classics, Rise and Shine Vision, and it'll be country tomorrow. See you tomorrow, guys. Have a great day.